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3: It's the TED Radio Hour from NPR. I'm Manoush Zomorodi. On the show today, the state of fashion. And a warning, this next segment contains an offensive word, and we talk about sexual misconduct. So, we can't talk about fashion without including the perspective of a very select group, supermodels. Back in the 90s and 2000s, they were hot. Cindy, Linda, Kate. We knew them by their first names. They made modeling the goal of many a tween or teen. And shows like America's Next Top Model furthered the fantasy that it could happen for anyone. But it actually did happen for Cameron Russell.
4: I was scouted when I was 14 or 15. I was swimming in Maine, and a talent scout saw me swimming and then gave me a card for an agent in New York City.
3: Eventually, Cameron ended up walking the runways of Versace, Prada, Louis Vuitton, and Victoria's Secret. She appeared on the covers of countless magazines. Now, 20 years later, she's written a memoir documenting her experience.
4: I think that we have this sensibility that if you are a model, the life is very glamorous and you are famous. But of course, the job doesn't always look like that.
3: So models have written tell-all memoirs before, but Cameron's book chronicles her life as she grows to understand the industry's seedy economic underpinnings, including labor conditions, the environmental impact, and the exploitation of models themselves.
4: In some ways, this should not be a surprise. It's an industry that relies on the exploitation of gender labor from top to bottom. So it would make sense that that extends to women at the very top.
3: And while she calls out a lot of people, Cameron also calls out herself. It all goes back to the very first gigs she booked. Because even though she grew up in a feminist household and had no interest in fashion, the opportunity was too good to pass up.
4: I was offered very quickly a couple $1,000s for a single day of work. You know, any other job I'd had, I'd taught like after school and been a babysitter for way less than minimum wage, you know, like, so on the eve of going to college and thinking about saving money and what am I going to do? That was a massive opportunity. And then I think there's this other piece of what fashion is. There are so few women with access to media. And so that idea of being able to access a large platform, a large audience, I, even at 16, was thinking, wow, this is so unique. And so I was thinking about that particular type of access.
3: There's a moment where you start to, well, there's many moments in the book, which I will say is a gripping read, but also a very hard read because you are a girl, I'm the mother of a 14-year-old, and the thought of my daughter being in these situations really treated like an adult because you look like an adult, but with, you know, not a ton of emotional maturity. You look back on those years and feel what?
4: Yeah, I guess the way that I ended up writing this book is there was a word that I just couldn't get out of my head, which was the word tolerate. I thought it was so much more complicated than the word consent. And it also seemed to me more complex than

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17: Well, it's no surprise that teenagers are facing a mental health epidemic. The numbers are staggering. 30% of teenage girls and 10% of teenage boys are suffering from depression, reflecting a 150% increase since 2010. Rates of anxiety and ADHD are equally alarming. Enter Lenore Skenazy, a New York mom and founder of the Free Range Kids and Let Grow movements. Since 2008, she's been sounding the alarm about helicopter parenting and overly supervised play, which she claims is robbing children of their independence, creativity, and resiliency. Without these important skills, they are likely to become depressed, anxious, and unable to resolve conflict without adult intervention.
18: You can see that kids are learning baseball when they're in their uniforms and they've had the picture taken for the team and there's maybe a trophy at the end or a tournament or something and the parents are in the bleachers. That's all stuff you can see. But you cannot see, literally you can't see if you're not there. But it's also really hard to see, even if you're watching it, what is going on that is building brains without you literally turning every moment into a teachable moment optimized by me so that you're playing the game already and that you don't waste time and that you know whose turn it is and you know when the game ends. So by optimizing the game, you've skipped over all the stuff that looks like wasted time. You know, the arguing and the figuring things out and the going off in another direction and getting distracted. And it turns out that all those interstitial things that look like on the way to the game, on the way to the important part of the day are the important part of the day.
4: Well said. Now, why do you think parenting has changed so much? Because I think a lot of people who grew up in the 70s or 80s or 90s, they were at their friends' houses after school or on weekends. They were playing outside at the park or on the street without a parent in sight. And there was much more independence. So why don't we see that with modern parenting?
18: The first reason is that the media was not as intense back then as it is now. I mean, it was in the 80s that we got cable television. It was in the 80s that in the United States, the television rules changed and you could show, before that you couldn't show anyone who was pregnant, you couldn't show people sleeping in the same bed, you couldn't show a toilet flushing. I mean, it was really rules that had been made in the 20s and they weren't changed until the 80s. And once they were, then I have a friend who's a television historian who said there's not one episode of Law and Order that could have been shown before they changed the rules. And then of course Law and Order of course took off, and there's just much more gruesome, much more scary stuff in the media today. Once you had cable, you had 24 hours to fill with news. The best, you know, the most exciting story is generally the most upsetting story, and the most upsetting story is a child kidnapped by strangers. So even though that's extraordinarily rare, thank God, in real life, and even rarer up by you, it became, you know, one of the dominant themes of a lot of reality shows and a lot of fiction, or whatever you want to call just normal television shows. You know, back to Law and Order, let's just blame them. And of course, then it just became more ubiquitous. We live in a litigious culture. You start thinking like a lawyer. Is this safe enough? Could I be sued? That doesn't seem right. Nobody, you just get used to signing waivers. We had to sign waivers for our kids to play, you know, from the school to go to the park across from the school and play. You know, it's like by that time, everything starts being written as a potential danger that you should be considering. So that sort of changes what the way you look at things. And then you have a culture, you know, that this is a study not about kids, but there was some kind of interesting psychological study that you'd think I would be able to quote better. But it said that the better things are going in your life, the more you think like, oh, it's all thanks to me, right? And we are in a time of like no famine, right? And it's not perfectly safe. We've already discussed that, but it's way safer than in most of human history. And once you think you're in control, then the idea of something bad happening is even worse. Because it's your fault. If you had been paying more attention, if you'd bought those baby knee pads, if you'd, you know, taken them by the hand and walked them to school till they're off to college, you know, nothing bad would happen. And so if something bad happened, you were bad. And I think that goes back to why were people so mad about me letting my son ride the subway. It was, once again, it's like to trust in the odds, to trust in fate, to trust in, you know, God or a bigger plan. All of that is wrong. You're only supposed to trust in yourself. And now we have cell phones to track our kids all the time. So we are sort of God-like in our omniscience. And therefore, you have these tools to constantly watch them. You feel like to ever take your eyes off them or to take your eyes off your kids is so dangerous that if something bad happens, you deserve endless hate and shame and blame because it's all your fault. So we're really living moment to moment that something bad could be happening to our kids and it's all our fault.
4: And as a parent, that's just a lot to take on. That's a lot of responsibility and creates a lot of anxiety.
18: And I would add a lot of boredom, right? I mean, if you have to sit there for every soccer practice or every play date or, you know, be ferrying them from one thing to the other, it is a lot. It is a lot. And one of the things I'd like people to realize is that that's unfair to kids, but it's also unfair to parents.
4: So you talked a little bit about the tracking of kids via their phones, but I wanted to ask you about specifically how kids reliant on their screens is contributing to this lack of resiliency, the lack of independence that you alluded to earlier?
18: I actually can't say. I'm of many minds on that, and I shamefully haven't even studied it that much, because when I let my son ride the subway in 2008, this was already an enormous controversy and there was no iPhone. So it wasn't that kids were constantly online or constantly, you know, surfing, you know, on TikTok or whatever. And so I like to sort of take a bigger picture look at this issue, which is, what does it mean when we have taken the real world away from kids and not let them play, explore, run, walk, have some unsupervised time in the real world? I Let Grow was founded by me and three other people, and two of them are constantly writing substacks that sound very pointed against the other one. There's Peter Gray, who is a psychology professor at Boston College, who has been studying the importance of mixed age, unsupervised free play for most of his professional career. And he has watched it dwindle. He was born in the, I don't know, the 40s or 50s. So from his childhood till now, he's really watched the Sandlot baseball game evaporate. And kids walking to the store, kids running errands, kids home alone even. It has disappeared. And so he has been studying how the lack of independence, including independent mobility, as independence has gone down, anxiety and depression have gone up. And it's not just since the iPhone. So he writes all about that. So one of the other co-founders of Let Grow with me is Jonathan Haidt, who wrote The Coddling of the American Mind. And he has a new book coming out called The Anxious Generation. And I wrote a couple chapters with him. So, of course, I love the book. But the first half of the book is, I'd say, sort of indisputable graphs that show that kids got way more depressed and anxious and lonely after iPhones and, you know, cell phones in general, smartphones, became ubiquitous. So I actually think they're both right. I think things were going down since 60s, 70s, especially the 70s and 80s with the growing fear of crime, which, by the way, our homicide rate in America, which I know is higher than yours, is lower now than the 70s, 80s, or 90s, something that nobody believes. But it was in the New York Times just last week. So it's going down because of a lack of independence. And there's something about independence that isn't just like, yay, I get to go get a candy bar. There's something that psychologists call the internal locus of control. Where is the locus of control in your life? Who is controlling your life? And if you have an internal locus, it's you. You know, I can do things on my own. If something bad happens, I can figure out what to do. You know, I'll be okay. That's the resilience, right? And it comes from a feeling of there's something that I'm a human being and I can make things happen, including making things better. An external locus of control, well, the ultimate external locus of control is literally an external control. It's a prison, right? Somebody else is determining where you live and when you eat and what you do and who you live with, everything. But today's kids, I don't say that they're living in a prison, but they have they're much more likely to have an external locus of control in that, you know, get up, it's time to go to school, here's your breakfast, let's get in the car, and then 6 or 8 hours of school, and then come on, get in the car again, we're going to this, or you're staying at school for homework help, come home, and then there's dinner, and then there is homework, and oftentimes it is supervised, and, you know, and I got to read 20 minutes, because that woman instilled a love of reading, oh yeah, that's how you do it, 20 minutes, okay, stop, you don't have to read anymore, thank God that horrible chore, which is making you love reading, is over, and now it's time for bed.
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4: Well, it's no surprise that teenagers are facing a mental health epidemic. The numbers are staggering. 30% of teenage girls and 10% of teenage boys are suffering from depression, reflecting a 150% increase since 2010. Rates of anxiety and ADHD are equally alarming. Enter Lenore Skenazy, a New York mom and founder of the Free Range Kids and Let Grow movements. Since 2008, she's been sounding the alarm about helicopter parenting and overly supervised play, which she claims is robbing children of their independence, creativity, and resiliency. Without these important skills, they are likely to become depressed, anxious, and unable to resolve conflict without adult intervention.
18: As we've deprived kids of any sense that they can handle the world without us always intervening or at least supervising, their internal locus of control ebbed away and an external locus of control came in. So I think Peter Gray is right about that. And I think John Haidt is correct that when phones came along, it seemed sort of miraculous. Here at last is the wardrobe from Narnia. You go through the wardrobe and there you are in another land. There's kids to play with, even though you're not allowed to play outside, and there's games to play, even though you're not allowed outside, and there's, new people to meet and new challenges ahead, even though you're not running an errand and you're not allowed in the store. So It feels like, weirdly, just as we were clamping down almost entirely on kids' lives, they found this wormhole into the online world where they can, chat and joke and play and defy their parents and, be a little sly. And so Peter Gray thinks, yay, at least we haven't taken away that from them. And John says, until we take that away from them, that's where they'll be, and they are getting lonely and depressed and anxious. Mm-hmm. So whichever founder, Let Grow founder side you believe in or fall on, it doesn't really matter because the solution is the same, and the solution in John's book is the same, which is you have to give kids more independence and more unsupervised free play for them to thrive.
4: Well, Jonathan Haidt is someone that I think a lot of people look up to. And The Coddling of the American Mind is, in my view, an important book that should be required reading. Well, him and Greg Lukianoff, who is the CEO of FIRE and who was the co-author of that book, they talk a lot about what's unfolding on campus today with regards to free speech and viewpoint diversity. And it's something that really has taken center stage over the past few months. And I wanted to ask you whether you think the lack of unstructured and unsupervised play in childhood has had any effect on the way young adults are interacting on campus or what they expect from their university experience.
18: So I'm going to turn this around and tell you why we founded Let Grow. And I think the answer is in there. So Jonathan Haidt, to whom all praise is due, was talking to Daniel Schuchman, who for 10 years was the chairman of FIRE, which fights for free speech on campus. They were both very concerned with what they were seeing on campus, and this is 6 or 7 years ago already, a certain unwillingness or unopenness to hear new ideas or even ideas that you didn't agree with, right? And so there's trigger warnings on books, there's safe spaces, there's canceling of controversial speakers. And both of them very much agreed that everybody

0: until about a week ago of the Rotman School of Management, now Professor and Presidential Advisor of Innovation Investments at the University of Toronto. I'm Carl Moore from McGill University, and you're listening to the CEO Series. Next up, we'll look at Rotman's initiatives on Indigenous leadership and the implementation of its Indigenous Task Force and how the role of Dean differs from that of Vice Dean.
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0: Hello again, you're listening to the CEO Series, and today I'm sitting down with Susan Christofferson, until very recently Dean of the Rotman School of Management at the U of T, and now Professor and Presidential Advisor of Innovation Investments at the University of Toronto.
10: So something where some of the moves by the administration in the U.S., the Prime Minister is saying we need to trade more with other middle economies. Mm-hmm. There's kind of a shift coming, we think. Mm-hmm. So part of what you're doing is saying we see that shift and people are more willing to support Canada and the U of T and other schools in our, how do we make Canada strong again?
11: Yeah.
10: I don't know if it needs to be made again, but how do we keep Canada strong more positively? So what you're seeing the Prime Minister and whatnot makes sense from your viewpoint?
11: Yeah, absolutely. And lean in because you've got, you know, a country which is unified, not only, I say unified because there's definitely some political angst here within our own country. But, you know, the fact that the U.S. has sort of taken such a, you know, a different approach, in terms of its collaboration with Canada and

0: trade with Canada has unified us in many ways as a country, and we should leverage that. Canada was lagging in its productivity for decades. And so this is the time to try to turn that around.
1: Okay.
0: Because you have more political buy-in from people sort of saying, yeah, we need to, you know, stand on our own 2 feet, and we need to invest in our own innovation and research, and we need to, build things here, invest in our defense. And so I think this is really the time. And so I completely agree with the direction that he's taken.
1: We were talking earlier about the COVID, and we all had to work from home. Mm-hmm. You're here in your office. I go most 5 days a week, but I'm old school, it seems. Mm-hmm. Do you have a policy about working from home and being in the office? Have you encouraged people to be more here?
0: Yeah, so the president, you know, in the fall, sort of had a back to campus policy, which, you know, certainly we have alternative working arrangements where staff can work from home, but the idea is to be on campus as much as possible. You know, this is an in-person institution, and we pride ourselves on delivering in-person, and we also think that this is better for in the long run for the students, because as I said, you know, your value is going to be able to connect and contact and have a strong network with other people. And the best place to do that, one of the better places to do that, is in a university setting.
1: Yeah.
0: So we should have people in person. But with that said, you know, obviously technology has allowed us to work apart, and so having some flexibility. But there is a balance. I mean, one of the things, it's actually been more difficult bringing faculty back together because we don't have as much, you know, many of them, you know, work. And so, you know, trying to think about ways where we can encourage people to come back and see the benefits of being back in person in the building to create a collegial environment where we can exchange ideas.
1: A big thing at McGill is Indigenous Studies. And is that something where Rotman's put some effort into thinking about Indigenous leadership and things like that? Is that an issue here?
0: Yeah, I mean, Indigenous, you know, it's a very complex issue. It's something I set out as Indigenous Task Force in 2022, just after I started, you know, which had some recommendations. We still have a long ways to go in sort of meeting all of those recommendations. But I think even just creating awareness within our own faculty and staff about the hardships facing the Indigenous people, what's our role in terms of educating as a university. But I would say, you know, we're on a very, very early part of that journey, and there's certainly more that could be done.
1: Yeah, for sure. What is your new position?
0: Mm-hmm.
1: And what do you do in it?
0: So I've just started as the new presidential advisor on innovation investments. I'm now in day 8 or 9 of that role. I shouldn't say that. I started January 1, so I had about 6 months of overlap with my role as dean and the new role. But the whole, you know, idea is that the University of Toronto is an incredible source of innovation and research. I mean, AI was really, you know, born here at the University of Toronto. Now, it's been commercialized elsewhere in the world.
1: Yeah.
0: So how can we leverage the power of this university, its research capabilities, to create new innovation and, you know, commercial opportunities? And how do we figure out how to get them to grow here in Canada? It's a very difficult question. This is a question that, you know, not just me, but many other people have looked at. And so I'm looking at different models, you know, Berkeley, Stanford, Harvard, Oxford, Cambridge, different models of how capital from industry interacts with universities to invest in research and innovation, with the hopes that we can sort of accelerate the commercialization that we're doing here at the university. I have to say there is, you know, one of the things I've been learning is we're doing a lot here at the University of Toronto, but there's ways for us, you know, for the scale and size to do more of it and to think about how to do that. And I'm really energized by the energy and drive of our new president, first woman in the role, and that is really inspiring me to sort of take on this role to support her in building commercial activity around the university.
1: What's her name and what did she do before the U of T presidency?
0: So President Melanie Wooden, she was previously the dean at the Faculty of Arts and Science. And actually, I was really fortunate. So we actually both started off as vice deans at the same time. So she was a vice dean at Arts and Science and I was one here. And then she became dean. I became dean. And then, you know, just last year, she was put into the position of president.
1: Okay.
0: And first president, I'll say again, after 200 years. So the university's been around for 200 years next year, and it's pretty remarkable.
1: It's hard to fathom almost. So are you an introvert or extrovert, Susan?
0: I'm both.
1: Okay, an ambivert. Okay.
0: Yes,
1: but genuinely, like, you like people, like being with you, yeah, get energy, but there's times that you're the scholar and the sitting thinking.
0: So I could say, like, I love being with people. I get so much energy, yeah, from being around people. I want to be up at the front, you know, whether I'm speaking, dancing, you know, I just love being in a room full of people and I get energy from that. And so going to a cocktail, making small talk, none of that, you know, bothers me. But I do know that if I only do that, I get drained.
1: Okay.
0: So I need the time, the quiet time, to think deeply about a problem, to evaluate it, to consult. And that's the sort of introvert side, the part of me that's the scholar that, yeah, likes to think deeply, just sort of come up with an answer. I don't like just, you know, sort of coming up off the cuff with something.
1: Okay.
0: But really, you know, sort of delving deep and sort of thinking about things.
1: We think about physical health, mm-hmm, and you go to the gym or something?
0: Yes,
1: from
0: try
1: time to.
0: To
1: time? Okay. So, but we're more thinking these about mental health, that the physical needs to look after, but how do you look after your mental health? Is there anything you do to keep yourself mentally in balance and not tipping over the edge?
0: I think, you know, I've always wanted to, I thought about writing a book on retirement, because I think retirement, we talk about your physical health, we talk about your financial health, but it's also this mental health, which I think of as really coming from your social interactions, making sure you keep those social connections, you know, friends, that you're always re-energizing those, especially in a leadership position. It's a very lonely position. You know, many times you're sort of left alone with a decision. You, because you're so busy, you often are letting go of those different relationships that you might have, or not be able to continue to see people at the same level that you were able to see that before, you know, moving to have a leadership position. But I think if you want to keep mentally healthy, it's really important to make sure it's as much as about setting aside time to, you know, go for your bike ride or your pickleball match, yeah, or whatever, but it's the social time. So, you know, for me, I've really benefited from, you know, having a good group of friends, a book club, my pickleball group, because it's just nice. And even your leadership teams, where you can talk to people at a much more casual level.
1: Okay. So there's times you kind of escape it all, and they know you as Susan, the pickleball player.
0: Yes.
1: And they probably know you're a dean, but it's kind of like whatever.
0: Yeah.
1: It doesn't matter. We like Susan. She has a good sense of humor.
0: Yeah.
1: That sort of thing. And.
0: And a killer serve.
1: Okay. Do you play doubles or?
0: Doubles.
1: Okay.
0: That's a good touch.
1: No, I hurt my knee playing pickleball. So, yeah. So older men, I know a lot of older guys that hurt themselves in pickleball by being a bit too assertive.
0: They do call it cripple ball.
1: But. Yeah, no, there's some truth to it. So how's it different being dean than vice dean? Because the vice dean, you work for the dean, but then you're sitting in the office. How different was it to be the person?
0: You know, it's funny. I remember thinking, you know, it's just, you know, a couple more responsibilities. But it's not just that, it's the attitude, the idea that you then become the face of the school. You are going to set the direction, the tone. I really became very self-aware of what I was wearing. You know, I'd always wear my Rotman pin because I was the person representing the school, making sure that I would wear, I had a bright pink bag,
1: okay,
0: often wearing pink clothes. You start to really think like, I am, you know, part of the brand of the school. And that was a real difference in being the vice dean. You know, I could show up and, you know, not thinking that every time, you know, I'm walking, I'm representing, you know, the school. So I always needed to be on, always on. In addition, you're dealing with a much broader range of issues, that you truly start to see some of the, you know, darker sides of, you know, the different school. And in the end, you know, there were many sleepless nights, you know, different concerns, worries about the school. You know, are our students going to come? We had a lot of financial stresses because of various, you know, the international student caps, the, unprecedented inflation. We had the tuition freeze. I mean, I said it was the deanship of lemons in that there was a lot of external lemons thrown at us, but it was my job to make lemonade.
1: Yeah.
0: And that's, you know, what I really set out to do. You know, I think of it as a period of resilience and reinvention. And just knowing that the buck stopped with me and it was my decision on some stuff. You know, sometimes that left you with a pit in your stomach.
1: Yeah.
0: But I also, you know, I absolutely love the job.
1: This has been the CEO Series. Thank you for meeting with us today. Susan, it's been a pleasure to get caught up. We also like to thank our producer, Aya Ibrahim, and our scriptwriter, Stephanie Richet. Thank you, as always, for tuning into the CEO Series. À la prochaine.
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4: From the National Newsroom of the Canadian Press, I'm Don Mitchell. Multiple people have been injured in a Sunday night shooting in Seattle. In a statement, local police say they are actively investigating and that it happened near an events complex close to the Space Needle. The Seattle Center was hosting the Bite of Seattle Food Festival this weekend. The festival's website says it typically draws about 350,000 attendees over 3 days. BC Wildfire Service says two blazes threatening the village of Clinton and surrounding area merged late last night. An update said the Pear Lake and 59 Creek blazes combined to nearly 670 square kilometers on Sunday and remain active, moving north and northeast of the Chasm area, about 20 kilometers north of Clinton. Three by-elections were announced today for August 31st to fill seats vacated by MPs in Ontario, Quebec, and BC. One of the ridings, Toronto's Beaches East York seat, was left vacant by Nate Erskine-Smith when he announced he would run for Ontario's Liberal Party leadership. The head of a neighborhood association in Winnipeg, North End, says a new home pilot project is aiming to show what's still possible. William White Neighborhood Association President Daryl Warren says the new house on what was a vacant lot is meant to help turn the tide on the growing number of vacant homes in the area.
10: The numbers are going to go up before they start coming down, right? Because you always got the, you know, like the bad, and then hopefully comes the good. And so every day I got to think that way, that, you know what, yeah, the numbers went up, but we still are at a point where we can turn this around.
4: The city is working on numerous ways to reduce vacant buildings because they create concerns around crime, fire risks, and city blight. Overseas, wildfires in France have driven 250,000 people from their homes, and the blazes are creeping toward the wine city of Bordeaux. Authorities in southwest France say another 55,000 people were evacuated overnight Sunday. Meanwhile, neighboring Spain oversaw its own fire evacuations on the country's east coast. ABC's Marcus Moore reports from Madrid.
11: Spain declaring their first ever national emergency due to fires. More than 100,000 people either evacuating or ordered to shelter in place. Outside Valencia Saturday, authorities say a 78-year-old man was found dead, the country's first fire casualty. And today, the Pope referencing the devastating wildfires, inviting all to pray for those affected and the rescuers.
4: Authorities in both countries say dry weather and high temperatures have not helped the situation. And finally, Christopher Nolan's latest epic continues to dominate the box office in North America.
12: Help me go home.
13: The Odyssey sailed through its second weekend atop the box office, collecting another $87 million in ticket sales. In just 2 weeks, the Greek epic has made over $286 million in North America. Disney's live-action Moana added another $10.5 million this weekend, good enough for second place.
14: It's good to see them fighting again.
15: It sure is.
13: Well, Toy Story 5, another Disney release, took in another $10 million. Disney is the parent company of ABC. Mike Dubusky, ABC News.
4: This is the Canadian Press. In sports, Jose Baltos Diaz kicked two field goals and a single in the final 3 minutes to lift the East Division leading Montreal Alouettes to a 31-18 CFL victory over the visiting Hamilton Tiger Cats tonight. Al's short yardage quarterback Terry Wilson rushed for two touchdowns, and Travis Thies added a TD in the final minute as the hosts improved to 6-1 and 4-0 at home. Trey Ford passed for 164 yards and one TD, but the Tiger Cats slipped to 3-4. Jarren Duran drove in two runs with one of his three singles as the Boston Red Sox defeated the Toronto Blue Jays 6-1 in today's rubber match of their three-game series at Fenway Park. The red-hot Red Sox closed a 10-game homestand with 8 wins and 2 losses. The fading Jays couldn't build on Dylan Cease's dominating one-hit complete game yesterday. They've lost 7 of 10 since the All-Star break. And today, Pogačar confirmed his status as one of cycling's all-time greats after winning a record-equaling 5th Tour de France title today. From the Canadian Press, I'm Don Mitchell.
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1: Overall, we've had some good warm weather in July, but man, July did not start in a good way for so many people. With all of that rain on Canada Day, for some it's a distant memory, others are still living it every day. We're going to talk to a resident coming up, someone who lives in Crystal Beach, who's frustrated by what we learned last week about provincial assistance and some lack of clarity on where that is going and whether more neighborhoods will indeed be included in terms of who can apply for that assistance. That has been really frustrating there. And then there are people who are living in this apartment building that lost power out of their building for some time and then get the message last week on Thursday that it was going to be okay to return on Friday or Saturday into this building that is still not back to normal and completely up and running. Kate Haught is one of those residents who lives at this apartment building on McEwen Avenue and is joining us on the line now. Kate, good morning to you.
27: Hi, good morning.
1: I appreciate you taking a few minutes to talk to us. So did you, in fact, move back in or where are you at right now?
27: No, we didn't move back in. So we moved back in, I think, on Friday morning. We left at midnight. We're told to come back on Friday. We left on Thursday to avoid the crowds and all coming in the next morning. And when we got there, our unit has half power. So we don't have a fridge. We have limited lighting in our home. And not only that, the building at night is extremely dangerous. Mm. It's very dark and unsafe. And, you know, like I'm speaking not only for myself, but many of our neighbors who have been living through this exhausting situation, incredibly exhausting situation. I think for all of us, for most of us anyways, the biggest problem is communication, right? One thing that really shocked many of us was before the tenants even received clear information about the evacuation, we received an email reminding us that rent was due. Mm. So at that time when people were frightened, trying to figure out whether they were safe, where they were going to sleep and what belongings they could take with them, the first priority seemed to be collecting rent rather than communicating with residents.
1: Okay. So obviously that, frustration with the landlord in this case.
27: Yes.
1: And I mean,
27: yes,
1: the move to try to get people back in there sooner rather than later, you can understand that there's some pressure on them, that people are out in temporary accommodation, yes, to make it as good as possible to have people back, mm-hmm, in. But do you think that this notification that it was okay to move back in came too soon?
27: No, it's much too soon, much too soon. Our building is running off of three generators, and we're told, oh, you know, the building is 100% safe. It's not safe. We can only have one appliance plugged in at a time. We don't have a fridge, so where do we put our food? I mean, we have a little bar fridge that holds a few things, and that seems to be working in one of our rooms, but we don't have a fridge, mm-hmm. right? I mean, we don't have lighting, which is extremely unsafe.
0: Yeah.
27: The hallways are dim and dark, and it's. I agree. I think it was the memorandum to return was way too soon. We have some of our residents between floor two and eight that don't have hot water. And they were, you know, given the return, or they were told to come back and then leave and then come back. It's very vague.
0: Mm-hmm. I mean, I think that what we saw in the statement from the building was that those people did not have to come back if they didn't want to, because their apartments were not as ready as some. Yeah. And then the yeah. city has since said they're going to continue to provide temporary accommodation for yeah. anyone that is not ready to come back. So are you in temporary accommodation
27: yes,
0: right now?
27: Yes, I am. Okay. Yes, I am. I am. And I'm in a good hotel right now, but I was placed in a city shelter. That's another story. It was deplorable, right? The conditions were deplorable. So at least we're safe for now, but I have to return home, and I'm there sometimes during the day. I go to pick up stuff. I do some cleaning, and I try to communicate with our property management, and I get no reply. So I don't know. I don't know what's going to happen. I don't know when I can return. I don't know when, and I understand that it's a hard time for them. There's so much going on. But communication is really important. It's very important. It's extremely important.
0: There's so many situations like this, Kate, where we have people say that's their number one thing. They understand that emergency situations occur.
27: Yeah.
0: And if
27: yeah.
0: you're getting a regular update, you know, every morning, every afternoon, this is where we're at. This generator is back up. This is happening. If you feel like you're fully communicated with, I think a lot of people
27: yeah.
0: are way more understanding, and that can be really, really frustrating. Now, when you say it's dim and dark in the evening, so are the lights in the yeah. hallways, are they only on sort of partial because they're running by generator? It's not completely dark in those hallways.
27: It's not completely dark, but it's very dim. In our unit, I mean, we do have lighting on half of our unit, I guess. I'm more concerned about the surrounding of the building at night.
0: Mm-hmm.
27: We're told to go throw out our garbage. Our garbage chute isn't working, so we have to go around the building, and it's so dark back there. There is security. They have a security company who's looking after the building, but they don't do much. They just sit there. They sometimes sleep. They won't even hold the door open for us. It's so frustrating.
0: And what's the elevator situation?
27: We have two elevators. This weekend, I was sort of back and forth this weekend. The elevators are running.
0: Okay.
27: They don't go down to the basement because there's an abatement, mold abatement cage. Everyone's storage was completely lost. So they have a mold abatement tent. I guess that's down there. The latest update was that the elevators would only go down to the fourth floor and we would have to walk. That's okay. I mean, we live on the 25th. It's better than walking all the way down 25th flights of stairs.
0: So is that what is happening? Then people are getting off at the fourth floor and walking down to the lobby level?
27: That was the communication, I think, on Friday, our latest communication. We went back this weekend. The elevators were still going down to ground.
0: Okay.
27: But I think they're going to change it to going down to the fourth floor.
0: Do you understand why?
27: I don't know. I have no
0: about
27: idea.
0: Conserving power or some damage that was done?
27: I don't know.
0: Okay.
27: I know that I believe, I could be wrong, is to stop the elevators from going down to the basement. I guess that someone took the elevator down to the basement and it started smoking, or it stopped working and they had to come and fix it again. I have no idea. There's no communication why.
0: Okay. We will reach out on that. How many of the residents that are normally in that building are actually back in and living in their apartments? Do you have a sense of whether there's a lot of people back in now?
27: It's very quiet. I was also speaking to one of the employees, one of the superintendents yesterday, and he actually said that he's shocked that nobody has given their notice. I mean, we don't know if the building's going, how long it's going to take, but I guess I don't know. Normally it's such a quiet building. I don't really notice, right? I don't know how many people have returned, but I know that I'm not going to return until we're safe.
0: Mm-hmm.
27: right?
0: You need it to be fully restored, lights on, you can use every appliance, you can put food in your fridge, elevator goes all the way to the ground floor.
27: Well, especially a fridge. And the elevator, that's I don't care. That's not a big deal if I walk down four flights of stairs, but safe housing is important. Right. I mean, and we don't want mold. We don't want to breathe in that mold. And that might take, who knows, months to fix. I don't know how that works. But they need to let us know. They need to stop being so inconsistent and vague with their emails and communicate with us clearly and let us know what's going on.
0: This all happened, of course, the storm on July 1st, July 20th. Today, how are you going to remember your summer of 2026, Kate?
27: Oh, this has been a wild ride, that's for sure. This has been a wild ride. And, you know, there have been many other problems and inconsistencies in this building since the property management took over. Our power's always going out. Our water's always going out. I understand it's an old building, but, right, where there were senior families and people with disabilities, and we want a safe place to live. We want a safe building to live. That's all we're asking. And we're just asking for communication so we know how to plan accordingly.
0: All right, Kate. Well, best of luck. I hope things improve going forward. Thanks for taking a few minutes to update us on what the situation is that you're facing there now currently.
27: Thank you so much for your time, Patricia. Have such a great day.
0: You too. Best of luck. Kate Haught is a resident at 30 McEwen Avenue. Again, this building that was hit by flooding during the big storm on Canada Day, and people evacuated, a lot of people living in temporary accommodation, were concerned that, they had to be back in the building, they would lose that temporary accommodation. The city has put out a statement saying that they will continue to provide that accommodation for people who do not feel comfortable being back in the building, where, again, the notice that went out to residents said that you would have some electricity, but it would not be fully restored in all cases, and that people might have to use their appliances judiciously. And as Kate was mentioning in her case, their fridge not working, lights in only part of their apartment at the present moment, some issues with the elevator as well, the basement out of commission. We saw pictures on Friday of the dumpster containing all of the bikes being stored there, essentially, because there's no space to store them in the basement after the water. So anyway, really tough situation there. We will continue to reach out to the property manager there, the company that owns the building, to get updates on that situation. But it's one of the very, very tough situations in Ottawa after the flooding.
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0: We are still talking about some of the impacts of the not-so-beautiful Canada Day weather and the storm that created this really unusual and devastating flooding in so many neighborhoods. And we've been bringing you these stories over the last few weeks of residents who have been overwhelmed by what they have encountered and had to deal with, and getting family members and others in to help them rip stuff out of their basements, waiting for insurance assessments and information and whatnot. One of the things that was a part of that conversation over those couple of weeks was that there would be this opportunity. Counselors were working on it very quickly to make sure that there would be disaster relief possibilities in terms of funding from the province, that extra fund that they might be able to access that would go above and beyond some of what was covered by insurance. That story took on a new life late last week when we found out that initially, at least, only those neighborhoods that were impacted by overland flooding, so near creeks that had overflowed their banks, would in fact qualify for assistance. Now, late in the day on Friday, we had the report that the province is working with the city of Ottawa to identify other possible areas impacted by flooding, again, overland flooding, where residents could be eligible to apply for the program. Other areas could be added as soon as next week. But again, that word overland is in there. What does that mean for residents for whom water came up in other ways? And how frustrating was it to hear that they might not have access to some of that? Now, this is, again, is a developing story, could all shift. But Keith Chadwick is a resident of Crystal Beach who was impacted by the flooding and is joining us on the line now. Keith, good morning to you.
3: Good morning, Patricia. How you doing?
0: I am doing well, thank you. How bad was your experience, the water in the basement and everything since?
3: We had about 40 centimeters.
0: Okay.
3: In the basement. In a strange chain of events, our little section of Crystal Beach actually lost power halfway through the day.
0: So, getting things drained then.
3: Yeah, well, I was getting a huge pump ready to start pushing the water out, and the power went out.
0: Never rains, but it pours, literally and figuratively.
3: Well, we're talking about pouring. I mean, Noah would have said, come on, mate, take it easy. This was ridiculous. It was a waterfall off our roof. It was just crazy. But because the power going out, we didn't lose any appliances or anything else.
0: Okay.
3: How's that for ironic?
0: Okay. So there was good and bad to all of that.
3: Well, there's good and bad in everything, isn't there?
0: how bad has it been for you in terms of the damage and dealing with the damage? Have you been able to get some help? Have you been able to get good information from your insurance company? How are you feeling generally a few weeks in here?
3: Mentally and emotionally, absolutely exhausted.
0: Hmm.
3: I've taken the last 2 days just literally sitting on the couch.
0: Can't do anymore.
3: Not doing anything. I care for my mother, who's 87. I've got two boys, 19 and 21, who you'd think, well, they're young men, but yeah, no.
0: Yeah. I have a 20-year-old son. I know. They need a lot of nudging. And
3: oh, my God. Yeah. I did have friends come over. So for us, we're fortunate because the power went out, and by the next morning, it had all drained. So we didn't have a sewer problem here. We just had, I think they call it hydrostatic pressure.
0: Okay.
3: So the water just comes in through every little tiny crack in your foundation. You got to remember, these homes in this area are about 60 to 70 years old. I stood on the drain of my basement barefoot and with my hand to check, and I didn't have any outflow of water from that. It was literally coming in through the cracks of the foundation everywhere.
0: Hmm.
3: My backyard was about 2 feet deep in water. So where my property is located, it's interesting that the drain in the bottom corner of the yard services about five homes, so the water flow from their backyards. My backyard was a pond, literally a pond. I ecstatically exclaimed to my mom, I said, look, Mom, you finally got your blasted pond.
0: The water feature.
3: But don't expect any fish. I'm not dying.
0: Man.
3: You know?
0: So
3: that's how deep it was.
0: So given the pond and the water that you did have and the damage that was done, the way it happened, is that all covered by insurance for you?
3: No, I don't have any water or any flood insurance. Like I said, we've been here 50 years. Okay? I have grown up here. I know Watts Creek and Graham Creek like the back of my hand. Hell, we used to go float down them in styrofoam little, you know, when we were kids, fishing for bait. And I mean, I've lived here. And I said to my son, you know, back in 1988, there was this one time we had this massive storm, and the creek overflowed, and it washed out the parking lot by Crookstown Pool. I should have kept my mouth shut because a week later it happened again.
0: Wow. Wild. So was it your hope that you would have access to provincial relief, that you would be able to apply to that to cover some of the gaps in not having flooding insurance?
3: Here's my expectation. I expect absolutely nothing from the government, because why have that expectation just to be, you know, there'll always be some little catch. Oh, you make too much money, or you have this, or you have that, you know, or you didn't have this happen. It's just going to be a battle and stressful. So from my point of view, in fact, my material is arriving from Home Despot today. I'm just getting it done. I can do all the construction myself. I can get her done. So I'm in a much better position than many people. I expect nothing from the province. I went and had a look at the DRAO program, and it was created by Mr. Ford in 2019. It has been implemented four other times, not including Ottawa. And like here, 4th of August, 2022, in Sarnia, it took the province 140 days to initiate the DRAO program. In Southwest Ontario, thunderstorms and flooding, August 23rd, 2023, 97 days. GTA Creek flood in November 24, 136 days.
0: Okay. So it's not so quick, is what you're saying, and it may still change, and it may encompass more neighborhoods, but in the meantime, well, for you, you're just going out of pocket and doing the work that you have to do.
3: Absolutely. Yeah, absolutely. And I have to take it out of investments. So, like, I'm a semi-retired person because I have family obligations. So we'll take a hack to tax it. But that's not my point about the DRAO. Saying that, okay, it takes long, that's unacceptable. Why are we as Canadians not expecting better from our politicians? This seems to be, I don't know how to explain this. You know, everybody goes, oh, Canadians are so nice. Yeah, we are, but there's a time to stop being nice. And that's when your politicians are failing you. I mean, 3 to 4 months to enact an emergency recovery and help financially. How is that going to help the women in their, you know, late 80s living in this neighborhood? Crystal Beach, there are two types of families in Crystal Beach right now. We're going through a generational flip. After Nortel went bankrupt, of course, D&D moved out.
0: Yeah. Keith, yeah. I'm gonna hurry you along because I know you're going to say there's a lot of seniors who are there who don't have support in these situations.
3: So we have seniors who've got no support, and we have national defense people, you know, our military, who need support, and they're not getting support.
0: And when you say you feel let down by the government, are you talking about the province? Are you talking about the city, or are you talking about both?
3: I'm talking about both.
0: Okay.
3: There seems to be a general disregard for Ottawa, I find. You know, it's Fat Cat City. Oh, it's the federal government. They're all rich people up there. They don't need. It's constant. It's constant. And it's I'm getting real tired of it.
0: All right, Keith. Well, you make your point well. I appreciate you taking the time. Best of luck to you going forward, and good luck with the renovation.
3: You know, the trick is turn the tunes on, crack a beer, and get at it like every Canadian does.
0: Keith Chadwick, Crystal Beach residents, thank you for that perspective. Appreciate it.
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0: I want to talk about this, though, and what an incredible success the World Cup was as it was hosted by Canada, the U.S., talk about partnerships, and Mexico. And for a lot of you probably in Canada watching the World Cup for maybe the first time, 75% of Canada's population tuned in for some of the coverage on Bell Media of the FIFA World Cup, and the final became the most watched World Cup ever. That match had an average audience of 6.4 million viewers here in Canada, you know, around the world, a couple of billion. That's how big a stage that is, these games, and everything that comes along with it, including that new halftime show that the Americans added this year. The first time a FIFA World Cup featured a halftime show. Can you imagine getting a chance to go down and perform at something like that? And then imagine having the opportunity taken away from you. How did all of this transpire? We have an 18-year-old dancer from Ottawa who's joining us on the line now. Megan Mukamba was invited to perform at the World Cup finals and was going to dance during Shakira's performance, which would be absolutely amazing. And then it did not happen. Megan, thank you so much for jumping on with us this morning.
17: Thank you for having me.
0: So tell me about when you first got the invite or found out that this was going to be a possibility for you. How did that come about and what were you thinking at the time?
17: Well, I was invited to dance in LA with an influencer and the choreographer, Manola Badar. She choreographed a bit of the concept video that I did to Shakira's new song for the FIFA. And then after we did it, Shakira posted that she was looking for more dancers to dance with her. And once the video was posted online, she saw it and then she invited us. And to me, it felt really surreal because going to LA to dance with an influencer as big as Enola Badar was already crazy. But then to have Shakira see it and for that opportunity to come about, it was pretty surreal. But then it was exciting.
0: Yeah, incredibly exciting. And was this all coming about very quickly? Were you going to have to travel within days of when you found out that this might be a possibility?
17: Well, basically, the concept video I did with Enola was in May. Then Shakira reposted it like end of May, June. But we got the official confirmation that we were going and it was happening like a week before. Like that part was very like last minute.
0: Okay. And then even more last minute, I guess, was finding out that you weren't going, and your mom let us know about this, just what a huge disappointment it was. You got an email from the team on the day that you were supposed to fly down to New Jersey?
17: Yes, exactly. I got an email at around 1 a.m. the day of my flight saying that because of, like, work permit issues, I wasn't going to be able to make it there when my flight was that day.
0: Oh. Work permit issues because it would be one gig that you were doing, but it was considered working in the U.S. And as a Canadian, you were not able to produce the proper paperwork, or they were concerned that you would not be able to, or?
17: It was really about, yes, getting a proper visa for the performance. And I didn't know that, like, I didn't have it because I don't think it was on me to get it, but we all thought that, like, it was already under control and they got my visa and everything, but I think it just maybe slipped their mind or I don't know, it didn't happen.
0: So what were you feeling about that? How disappointing was that, and did you still watch the show even though you weren't a part of it?
17: It was very disappointing and very sad, like, It took me a while, but after I kind of just realized that this, even if it didn't happen, I still had this opportunity. Mm-hmm. And even if it didn't happen, it wasn't because of my talent. It was really just because of paperwork issues. So there was really nothing I could do. So that's what I kept telling myself. And yes, I still watch the show. Like, I love soccer games anyways, and still, even if I wasn't going to be there, I had a lot of friends that were doing it that I did the video with, and I wanted to show them all my support and still watch how amazing the performance was.
0: It was pretty good, eh?
17: Yeah, it was amazing.
0: So are you feeling more motivated than ever that this is what you want to do and where you want to go? Do you want to be a professional dancer or performer in some way?
17: Yes, like, no matter how sad it may have been, it just pushed me to keep working as hard, even harder, to achieve my dreams.
0: And what are those dreams?
17: Definitely to be a professional dancer and backup dancer for all of these amazing singers like Shakira, and just to be able to travel the world with dance.
0: Did you do competitive dance through your youth, or what is your background in that area?
17: Yes, I did. I was a competitive dancer at École de Danse Louise here in Orleans, and I did that since like the age of 6, so I've been dancing for quite a while. But then I'd say for the past like 4 years, I really decided to focus on hip-hop and commercial dance more, and that's when I started really going for it, and that's when I realized that dance was something I wanted to do.
0: Well, it's an amazing goal. It's amazing to get that opportunity, to get that invite. I feel very sad for you that it did not happen, but I think it's those moments that maybe do crystallize exactly what your goals are and how much you want them, and maybe something that you'll come back to at some point and think, okay, that didn't happen, but that just pushed me all the harder to make the next stage happen. So I really hope that it goes really, really well for you in the future, and that we'll have you back on to talk about one of these big moments that does happen before too long, Megan.
17: Yes, I really hope so too.
0: Okay, thank you so much for joining us, and all the best to you going forward.
17: Thank you for having me.
0: Megan McComba, who was an Ottawa dancer, grew up doing competitive dance here, who was supposed to be part of that Shakira performance that happened at the FIFA World Cup ceremony, but unfortunately had to watch it like the rest of us did.
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7: Lunch for Veterans House Canada. Lunch for Veterans being put on by an Orleans resident who came up with this idea and is joining us on the line now. Jay Sanko, good morning to you.
8: Good morning. How are you today,
7: Patricia? I am very well, thank you. So tell me about this. What was this initiative and why did you want to do this?
8: Sure. Well, you know, back in 2018, my wife Natalie and I, we started a Flag Day dinner, just a local small event at the local Legion in Orleans, where the idea was to promote patriotism and celebrate our flag and then do something to support the men and women who serve and have served our country. So I partnered up with Matt Luloff, my city councilor, and we started the event in 2018. And, you know, fast forward 7 years, it's grown exponentially to the point where every February we do the event. Last year we had it at City Hall. Mayor Sutcliffe invited us to do it there. Next year, February 27th, we're going to be doing it at Cartier Drill Hall. But falling out from that, we sort of started every 2 months, we started a luncheon where we're looking to get organizations, local businesses engaged with senior flag officers from the Canadian military, just to sort of bring everybody together to sort of showcase the great work that's going on here at Veterans House Canada and what Brigadier General Mulawishan and his team have been doing here. So what we do is every 2 months, we get a local business, a local restaurant that will cater in a lunch. And what we do is we invite serving members of the CAF and community leaders, as well as some of the politicians. They come in, they get a tour of the facility, they see the great work that's going on, and then we provide a lunch for the residents, you know, former homeless residents, former homeless veterans that are now living here at Veterans House Canada. So just an opportunity for them to get together into an environment where they feel comfortable with one another and sort of get them out of their rooms and show some community engagement.
7: A lovely idea, and I'm sure it's very much appreciated. And I'm curious about the restaurants that are involved. And is there actually a special burger that was designed by a particular restaurant in Orleans for this one today?
8: It is. We're incredibly fortunate over the time. Like we've had over the past, we've had Laverne Western Beef in Orleans. We've also had Fruits Express on Canatech. They've donated every event that we've run. They've donated it. And Rumi Restaurant in Orleans and Osteria Italia have provided dinners, but we're graciously this month, we have Bite Burger House from Orleans on 10th Line. They've agreed, and the chef Glenn actually came to Veterans Host Canada, sat down with the residents and has created a special veteran burger that we're going to be serving today to all the residents and all the VIP guests that are here. And it's going to become a feature item on their menu moving forward. And they've agreed that every burger that they sell at Bite Burger House moving forward, $2 is going to be donated to Veterans House Canada.
7: That's a significant contribution, $2 a burger.
8: It is. And you know what? Here's the thing. Like I always try to tell people, with today's economy and inflation, it's not easy, and people are always in need. And the way I look at it, if you're going to go out for dinner, if you've got a choice to make and you want to go, they have incredible burgers. I always like to put a plug in for them. They grind their own chuck. And every day. And if you can do it and donate $2 out of your 20.

0: $25. So, you know, it's an incredible opportunity.
1: Yeah, you're spending your money on lunch or dinner anyway, to know that it's going to an organization that can certainly use the money and use the exposure that you're giving it right now as well. So Veterans House Canada, tell me exactly what the mandate is, what they are doing. You mentioned veterans who were previously unhoused, who are now living there. What is the main goal of this group?
0: Well, that's, and a lot of things, unfortunately, a lot of Canadians don't understand that, you know, there's a lot of veterans. It's estimated over 5,000 veterans are experiencing homelessness, or they're struggling, you know, with the transition back to civilian life. So Veterans House Canada provides an incredible solution. They offer not only housing, but the supports needed to help veterans rebuild their lives. So, and I'm honored to say that Veterans House Canada, this is the first one in Ottawa. And I mentioned Councillor Lulof before. He was instrumental in getting Veterans House Canada situated here in Ottawa. And now on November the 9th of this year, they're opening the second Veterans House Canada in Edmonton. They have plans to do the same in Halifax, Toronto, and Vancouver. But, you know, unfortunately, the two words that I think should never exist in Canada are homeless and veteran in the same sentence. And my wife and I, we have two sons that are now in the CAF. So I have a vested interest to make sure that hopefully those two words don't exist down the road.
1: The people who serve our country and in some cases have really sacrificed, you want to know that they are going to be well taken care of here at home in Canada, and love that that is happening at that particular spot at Veterans House Canada here in Ottawa. Jay, you obviously do a lot of work on this. You've been very invested. Do you get to take a moment and enjoy a burger with the veterans at the noon hour today?
0: Absolutely. That's the game plan. At 12 o'clock, we're going to be serving, and then we've got all the residents. They're already lining up. It's been an incredible journey. Like I'd say, a lot of these veterans, they're in a tough spot when they first come here. And over the last 9 months, my wife and I, we've sort of made that note that the first lunch that we had, 5 of the 40 residents actually came down to eat lunch. Last time there was 32 that came out of the 40. This time I'm expecting all 40 to be there.
1: Nice.
0: So it's just as important to get them out. Actually, it is the most important thing, is to get them out of their rooms and get them out engaged and sort of, it was ironic. A veteran told me, he said, when they leave the CAF and they transition to be a veteran, it's like taking a fish out of water.
1: Mm-hmm.
0: And what we're doing here is we're actually providing a fishbowl for serving members and veterans to get together and get back into an environment where they feel comfortable to communicate. So I think it's a lot of fun, and I'm definitely looking forward to this burger that Chef Glenn has created with the residents. So.
1: You got my mouth watering here, and I appreciate all that you do. I hope it's a wonderful lunch today, and we'll talk again, I'm sure, about one of the other events coming up a little bit later in the year, and maybe Flag Day as well next year. So Jay, thank you so much for this.
0: Awesome. Thank you very much, Patricia. Have a great day.
1: Jay Sanko. And again, it's a Veterans Lunch happening, Veterans House Canada, Bite Burger House in Orleans, the restaurant that's created a special veteran burger that will be a specialty item today and is going to be part of a fundraiser at their restaurant. So you buy one of those, $2 goes to the work being done at Veterans House Canada.
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1: So a bit of a proud mom moment yesterday. My daughter, who just graduated from Queens, wants to go on to do teacher's college. That's the plan. And she's working in a classroom program this summer where they're teaching literacy skills. I think they tacked math on there, too, because they realized how tough the math is going. But generally, it's considered a literacy program that really helps kids who are maybe struggling with some of those basic skills. And she was coming to the end of the first session of the program, and they had a little exercise where kids had to write. These are grade one kids. They had to write what they saw in a picture with however they could, not worry about spelling, just write something down. And this one child was only able to write a couple of words at the start of the program. And then at the end of the program, able to write basically like a paragraph of words you had to decipher a little bit, because the spelling looks a lot like what our spelling looks like in the prompter downstairs for the 6 o'clock news. But like what a transformation. And I was like, that's so cool that you were able to help bring that about. It's such a basic and beautiful skill, is literacy, of course. And this is all a very strange way to lead into talking to a member of the Ottawa Police. Or is it? Because I know Ottawa Police Acting Staff Sergeant Devin Archer, who's joining us now after winning a Hero of the Year Award from the Ontario Police Association, which is really, really cool. is pretty committed to literacy, among many other things, and has made a real difference in the lives of a lot of young people out there himself. Devin, thank you so much for being here.
3: My pleasure.
1: So can we talk about, well, first the award. Congratulations.
3: Thank you. I appreciate it.
1: Literacy, and when we talk about that from your vantage point, a little bit different, but the program that you started, the Grow a Writer program that you became involved with, what was that? How did that come about, and why was that meaningful to you?
3: Yeah, I mean, that was a pretty cool story. The Auto Police Blues soccer team, quite often we did outreach with youth in the community. So we would be out playing soccer and kind of hanging out with the youth. But during COVID, we unfortunately were not able to be in person with the youth. And this really came about trying to find another way to connect with them and keep it positive. So happened to be having coffee with a friend of mine, Stephanie Bertrand. She's the president, vice president of Bakel Publishing. And during that coffee break, we happened to be chatting about doing something cool for the youth and maybe getting them to submit stories to us. And she mentioned that they used to do a contest years prior, and we sort of rebranded it and relaunched it. And rebranded it as Grow a Writer, and that's how it came about.
1: And you're actually growing writers now. So this way you inspire youth to take some ideas and actually turn them into something that is in print that could potentially be published?
3: Absolutely. So we accept, we keep the top 50 stories that submit each year. We enter them into a book. It's published for free. The book is free, and the contest is free. The book is free. We publish it into an actual book, each story by a different youth. And there's 50 stories, up to 50 stories in the book, which is published for each youth. They get a cool letter with it from the publishing company that says they're a published writer. And we deliver the copies if we can, and time permits, we try to deliver them in person.
1: That's awesome. I love that. And while we're on that topic, I believe kids out there, if their families are listening right now, they can still submit for this year?
3: Yes, that's correct. We're open until August.
1: Okay, awesome. So that came about kind of through the sport connection initially. Prior to COVID, you were already very involved with a sports program and wanting to mentor some of the youth in our community?
3: That's true. That's right, yeah.
1: And tell me about that, the Ottawa Blues FC back in 2011. What's that?
3: So, I mean, I'm a big soccer fan. I've always loved it. I coached youth soccer for years prior to joining the police service. And I think when it got here, it was a natural fit for me to be able to continue doing that. You know, as police officers, we want to be able to connect with our community and youth particularly to kind of keep them going and give them positive outlets. And so the Ottawa Police Blues, we wanted to have an identity so people could recognize us when we're out there, and not necessarily a uniform. So we switched the uniform for a soccer uniform, and we called ourselves the Ottawa Police Blues FC. And we would tend to just go out throughout the year, police week, different events. We host tournaments, fun events for youth. And we have a soccer program called the Junior Blues Soccer Program that we host. It's a free program, typically 6 to 8 weeks, where kids come and hang out. And you know, we're just going to show the other side of policing, the human side of policing versus the uniform.
1: And where did that kind of mindset come about for you, or the goal to do that? Because you could just be doing your job, which is a tough enough job, calling it a day, going home. Why did you feel like you are sort of a key contact with the community for some of these young people, and that it was important to really make sure that the face that they put on policing was a positive one?
3: I think it comes, I mean, a lot of it comes from my upbringing as well. I grew up back home in Barbados, and then, you know, sort of running around in the streets. And I know what it is out there sometimes, how tough it can be for the kids. And policing in general, I think sometimes if the only meeting with the youth is on a traffic stop or on a bad day when police have to show up, that's not the only time we want them to be able to meet us, right? We want to be able to show that there's a different person there so they can trust us, know they can come to us and be able to speak to us. So I think having that ability to see that we're someone different prior to seeing the uniform as the first point of contact is sort of what brought that about.
1: What did you feel when you heard that you were being honored with the 2026 Ontario Police Association Hero of the Year Award?
3: I was a little bit surprised, to be honest. It's not why I do this. And, I mean, for me, though I appreciate the accolades and I accept the award, there's so many other people that volunteer their time and do the programs and come out and help run all of the initiatives. So it's not just me. So I kind of feel awkward taking it, but I take it on behalf of everybody else. So it's not just me. Though I appreciate it.
1: And receiving the award highlights and underlines a career that's spent partly in that commitment to youth and in connecting with the community. And in underlining that, maybe you inspire other people to, you know, step forward as well. So, I mean, it's a wonderful thing for you, and it also kind of serves what your mission is, I guess.
3: I think so. I think for me, it started out as, you know, just something to find a way to connect with the community and with the youth. And I have a lot of cool friends and colleagues who wanted to be a part of that, and they themselves came out. And I think for the most part, we're all still together, the whole group of us. And so I feel, you know, a little shy taking it myself, because it's not just me. There's so many other people that should be up there on the stage getting the award besides myself.
1: Mm. How many years with the Ottawa Police now for you?
3: So I just completed 17, and I'm in my 18th year.
1: When it's all said and done, what do you think you will say is the best part of the whole experience for you? What will you say is the most important thing that you're taking away from this?
3: I think for me, ultimately, if you're able to help people along the way, my job is to obviously service the community and provide a level of care and safety. And I think if I can change one person's life, then I'll be happy. And I think that that's where the success for me comes from.
1: I love that. Huge congratulations to you. It sounds incredibly well-deserved. So enjoy that moment, and you'll have a moment on CTV Ottawa tonight as well, and you're part of our Simply Ottawa segment, and we'll recognize your accomplishments there once again as well. So really appreciate you taking a few minutes to talk to us, and congratulations.
3: Okay, thanks for the call, Patricia.
1: Acting Ottawa Police Staff Sergeant Devin Archer, who's the recipient of the 2026 Ontario Police Association Hero of the Year Award, recognizing not so much a moment, but a career in uniform in which he has really committed to youth and mentorship, the Grow a Writer program, the Junior Blues soccer program, as well as other meetings helping introduce financial literacy to kids and lots of stuff. You'll hear more about him tonight.
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13: From the National Newsroom of the Canadian Press, I'm Don Mitchell. At least four people, including a child, were wounded in a shooting Sunday night at an events complex close to the Space Needle in Seattle. A hospital spokesperson said a toddler, a 23-year-old man, and two adult women were admitted. Local police say they're investigating. The Seattle Center was hosting the Bite of Seattle Food Festival over the weekend, which typically draws 350,000 attendees over 3 days. One witness says he and his girlfriend were at the festival waiting in line for a photo
5: booth when he was shoved and turned to see a rush of people fleeing. Quebec and the union representing 3,500 paramedics have reached a tentative labor agreement. The new arrangement comes after more than 3 years without a collective agreement. RCMP say they're investigating a nationwide illegal cannabis and magic mushroom operation after Vancouver police arrested a man carrying 66 bank cards and more than $39,000 in cash.
7: A BC civil forfeiture lawsuit alleges a criminal organization used several websites to generate more than $1.5 million in illegal sales. The province says thousands of electronic transfers were sent to dozens of accounts between November 2024 and January 2026. No criminal charges have been laid and the websites remain online. Several defendants did not respond while others denied the money came from unlawful activity. Now the Ministry of Public Safety says civil forfeiture cases target property allegedly linked to illegal activity and do not determine criminal guilt. David Augustine, The Canadian Press.
5: In the Middle East, there was a pause in fighting between the U.S. and Iran this weekend after days of escalation. It comes after the U.S. targeted Iranian coastal areas and infrastructure in a nearly two-week escalation sparked by Iran's firing at ships in the Strait of Hormuz. ABC's Matt Rivers is in Amman, Jordan, and reports.
9: Israeli Prime Minister Benjamin Netanyahu heading to the White House Tuesday for a meeting with President Trump. U.S. Ambassador to the U.N. Mike Waltz saying the lull in fighting is designed to give peace talks some space after claiming diplomatic activity had ramped up between both sides. But a New York Times report says Trump is also pulling back from escalations with Iran for fear it could dangerously drain the Pentagon's already diminished stockpile of Patriot anti-missile interceptors. The White House telling ABC News in part, President Trump has always been consistent in saying he prefers a diplomatic solution.
5: In a Fox News interview, Waltz dismissed the idea that the U.S. stockpile of interceptors, crucial in defending against Iranian attacks, is running low. And finally, laneway homes have been pitched as a solution to building livable spaces to increase housing supply and open room for rental income. Andrew Fishman, owner of Toronto-based boutique contracting firm Laneway Home Builders, says the narrative has broadened as more older homeowners look for ways to age in their neighborhoods.
10: The big thing that we see is that there's so many homeowners today that love where they live. They love their house. They don't want to leave their neighborhood. So the idea of remaining where they've lived and loved for so long is a really big factor.
5: More cities and municipalities have joined the likes of Toronto and Vancouver in offering incentives and bylaw changes in an effort to increase housing supply. This is the Canadian Press. In sports, Jose Maltos Diaz kicked two field goals and a single in the final 3 minutes to lift the East Division leading Montreal Alouettes to a 31-18 CFL victory over the visiting Hamilton Tiger Cats tonight. Al's short yardage quarterback Terry Wilson rushed for two touchdowns and Travis Thies added a TD in the final minute as the hosts improved to 6-1 and 4-0 at home. Trey Ford passed for 164 yards and one TD, but the Tiger Cats slipped to 3-4. Jaron Duran drove in two runs with one of his three singles as the Boston Red Sox defeated the Toronto Blue Jays 6-1 in today's rubber match of their three-game series at Fenway Park. The red-hot Red Sox closed a 10-game homestand with eight wins and two losses. The fading Jays couldn't build on Dylan Cease's dominating one-hit complete game yesterday. They've lost 7 of 10 since the All-Star break. And today, Pogačar confirmed his status as one of cycling's all-time greats after winning a record-equaling fifth Tour de France title today. From the Canadian Press, I'm Don Mitchell.
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24: Hi there and welcome to the best of the Vashi Capello Show. Really happy to be with you this week. Hope it's been a great one for you. It certainly was a newsy one. Lots going on, kicked off by none other than U.S. President Donald Trump, who on Monday announced that in a month he intended to apply a whole slew of 50% tariffs to a variety of Canadian products headed into the United States, everything from whiskey to hockey sticks to wallpaper. And it was all in response, the White House claims, to the counter tariffs that Canada has put on, for example, American booze, or in the case of American booze, pulling it right off the shelves in some provinces. And so we find ourselves at a bit of an impasse where pressure is on the Prime Minister to respond to what the United States is threatening, to what Donald Trump is threatening. But obviously the premiers are not all unified in deciding how the Prime Minister should respond and what leverage he should use. So we're going to explore what Canada can do, what Canada should do, with Erin O'Toole, who sits on the Prime Minister's Advisory Council for this issue and is also former leader of the Federal Conservatives. Then we'll go one-on-one with the CEO of Trans Mountain, Mark Mackey, in an exclusive interview. He is essentially going to lead the development of this new pipeline that will run alongside TMX to the West Coast to take oil from Alberta to primarily Asian markets. So we're going to talk to him about how expensive that could get, how feasible it is, and what the potential economic benefits are for Canada. Then Lana Payne will be here because Unifor, she's the head of Unifor, is in negotiations with big three automakers. They've come to a conclusion where Ford is concerned, and it involves some really interesting agreements on investment. Basically, they've negotiated additional investment in Canadian plants from Ford. So we'll talk to Lana about how likely that is with the other two big car makers. And finally, Dan Riskin will round us out. Men aren't good at talking while multitasking. He'll tell us why.
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24: U.S. President Donald Trump has threatened in 30 days to slap a whole slew of new tariffs on Canadian products, everything from hockey sticks to various types of booze, dairy products, you name it. What he isn't putting tariffs on, though, potash, oil, critical minerals, the stuff that the United States clearly really needs. Part of the federal government's response this week has been to meet with both premiers. The prime minister did that yesterday. And then the minister in charge of the file, Dominic LeBlanc, also sat down with the prime minister's advisory council on Canada-U.S. economic relations. One of the people who sit on that council is Erin O'Toole, former Conservative Party leader, and he's with us right now. Hi, Mr. O'Toole. Pleasure to welcome you to the show. Thanks very much for making the time.
25: Great to join you.
24: I have to start off on sort of the latest salvo from the Trump administration, these brand new tariffs, the threat of imposing them in just under a month now. Were you surprised at all, given the juncture we're at right now in those kind of, I guess you can call them, negotiations?
25: Disappointed, yes. Surprised, no. You know, this is the second term of President Trump. We really shouldn't be surprised by these shots out of the blue. But it's a sign that I think maybe he's looking at getting ready for, towards a final deal, a comprehensive deal. We've got a month to push and to suggest how bad these decisions will be for American consumers as much as Canadian workers. So disappointed, but not surprised.
0: So do I take from that that you think this is more of a tactic as far as those trade discussions go than anything else?
25: I do think it's a tactic. Certainly, Donald Trump does believe tariffs are a tool that he allows dominance of the U.S. and to take on perceived unfairness. I don't think he really understands who ends up paying the tariffs and that these policies are contributing to the cost of living crisis that's hitting him in the polls. So I do think the team around him is used to his views on tariffs. But if you look at the cost of living, you look at the added complications of the Strait of Hormuz and just the challenge a lot of average Americans are facing. He's heading into midterms. I think he needs to drop a lot of these things, but to do it in a way that he can showcase he got great deals or extracted wins from Canada and from a range of other countries. And so we've got a window to use some of those domestic economic pressures to our advantage.
0: So I know that you're a member of the council on this greater trade relationship that met yesterday. Do you have a clear understanding of the strategy we will employ heading into the next 30 days to try and push exactly what you just described?
25: Well, the council was there to give feedback on how sectors of the economy, workers, policy people are taking the latest salvo from the Americans. So that was an update and sort of feedback from the field was the biggest part. They are looking at strategies where we can apply pressure back. They are trying to coordinate with the provinces. And I do think that both our chief negotiator, Janice Schrett, and our ambassador, Mark Wiseman, are looking at the looming elections in the United States and where some of these cost of living crises are maybe causing a narrowing of races for Congress. This is something that I think a lot of Republican members of Congress will start applying pressure on the White House to say, look, we're in a tight race here. Canada's an important export market for my state and my district. And a lot of my constituents believe that tariffs and higher gas prices are the result of Trump policies. So what can we do to alleviate those pressures on members of Congress who are in tight races? So I think we're looking at the big picture, trying to respond to a bit of the chaos from our partner to the south. And it is a really good Team Canada approach. You know, this isn't about politics. It's about patriotism for the country.
0: Speaking of Team Canada, it's interesting that all of this happened just ahead of the meeting of the premiers that's taking place in Prince Edward Island. And it, you know, you and I often, when I'm interviewing you, are talking about China and some of these strategies that they employ to try and, you know, divide and conquer. Like often when they levy tariffs, it's in a way that will pit one part of the country, for example, or one sector of the country against another. And this list strikes me in the same way. There's certainly more emphasis on provinces outside of Alberta and Saskatchewan and a deliberate decision not to tariff a lot of the energy, the potash, the oil that the U.S. is on the receiving end of. How worried are you that that strategy would prove to be successful, aka they could have some success in dividing provinces?
25: I'm worried about national unity at the moment, Vashi. I'd be lying if I said I wasn't. I do think, though, the U.S. list that they released using this 1930s Smoot-Hawley tariff obscurity to impose them had less to do about regional division and more to do about the real truth that a lot of sectors are critical to the U.S. So potash, for example, for the ag states, a lot of those races where agriculture is a big determinant, they need our potash as one of the key elements of the fertilizer cycle. Energy, energy security in North America is something I've talked about for years. So if you actually look at that list, I think it's as much about American self-interest, what they exempted, as opposed to what they tariff. But it does give us pressure points that we can explore. One thing I hope that the premiers do in Charlottetown as part of their meetings is we need to really have the prime minister as the quarterback. He's in regular communication with the president, and there will be an executive aspect of any final deal, leader to leader. And we don't need 10 provinces and 3 territories coming up with their own pressure points, their own strategies, their own campaigns. that will cause division indirectly. So I really hope Team Canada can be smart, a bit strategic in how we work together and let workers in Alberta and Ontario know that we're standing up for everyone. We're standing up for interest, not one region over the other.
0: Do you think it's possible to arrive at that endpoint if leverage is concentrated in, for example, you know, the case of oil in Alberta, in the case of potash in Saskatchewan, where the premiers are, you know, essentially Premier Smith yesterday was like, you're not going to use this as leverage. And other premiers in other provinces are saying, well, we have to like leave open that possibility. Do you think it's possible, let's say, for the prime minister or the lead on this to arrive at a position, should it be necessary, where pressure, you know, is needed to not alienate one province or another?
25: I think the Prime Minister Carney has reset the tone of dialogue with the premiers, particularly the MOU and his work with Premier Smith. He's a very different prime minister to Mr. Trudeau. There's no question. So I do think the premiers know that the prime minister wants to drive a good deal, and our retaliation potential against the U.S. should be a last resort. The irony is these Holly Smoot tariffs, which were used in 1930, made the Great Depression worse because Canada at the time retaliated. So sometimes when we retaliate, it feels good emotionally, but it can hurt our workers even more, and it can divide one part of the country versus another. But if the U.S. continues on this almost irrational course on tariffs and on bringing down the overall North American economy, we do have to work together to see what areas of pressure can be applied as we're negotiating for a comprehensive deal. So we know some provinces are taking American spirits off their shelves. Some are not. It's a real rub for certain American governors. All of these things could be taken into consideration as part of a master deal, including 232 tariffs on auto and steel and aluminum. So I'm optimistic, but we have to start planning for pessimism. And I think that will be at the end of this 30 days. We have to have a plan to stand firm as Canadians.
0: I'll leave it on that note. Mr. O'Toole, thanks so much for your insights today. I appreciate it.
25: Always great chatting with you, Vashi. Thank you.
0: That's Aaron O'Toole, former leader of the Federal Conservative Party, and now sits on the Prime Minister's Advisory Council on the Canada-U.S. economic relationship.
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24: A few weeks ago, right at the beginning of July, the Prime Minister and Premier of Alberta announced that they would go ahead in partnership with Pembina and essentially build another pipeline to the West Coast alongside the current route of a pipeline that already exists, the TMX pipeline. You'll remember that pipeline was taken over by the government a number of years ago, constructed to the tune of $34 billion amid some opposition and some support. So this one, instead of going to the northern part of the West Coast, where it would face a tanker ban and strong opposition among some First Nations communities, is set to go, along the route of TMX. It'll also be basically developed by Trans Mountain. I had the chance to speak a few moments ago to Mark Mackey, who is the CEO of TMX. And I started off by referencing an interview I did with him exactly almost a year ago, in which he talked more about optimizing the current pipeline before moving on to building a new one. I wondered if his view, given all that's changed in the meantime, has shifted in the interim.
28: I would say it's gotten more refined and more informed over time. Like, one of the things that, you know, benefit of being relatively ancient and having worked in this sector a very long time is we've seen development happen, you know, in stages over time. And as I sat a year ago with you in Vancouver, it was, well, the first thing you need to do is get after the optimizations of existing systems. So that's what we've been very focused on and remain very focused on. But as you think out longer term, and we see and the ambitions of the country as it relates to its role on the global stage have gotten much larger, and Canada has an incredibly unique resource base here that is going to be in high demand for a very long time to come. So as the year has unfolded since the last time we were together, it's become a lot clearer the long-term need is for more capacity. So the things we were working on before remain a priority, and now we start shifting to the longer term, and that's where this pipeline comes in.
29: I'll ask you very bluntly, Mr. Mackey, as, again, someone with more expertise than the majority of us. Do you think this pipeline can be built, will be built?
28: Yes and yes, to be very direct in terms of the answer. I certainly think it can be built. We already have built something like it. This one is a little longer, a little bigger, more capacity than what Trans Mountain built before. But I think it's very necessary in the global context that we live in today. And that's become infinitely clearer over the last year. So for the country, this export route to the West Coast and all the different markets it can access, whether it's United States, China, Korea, Japan, India, like all those are countries that will benefit from, Canada's energy resources.
29: So the economic case has certainly been made by both governments about the demand for it and the sort of utility from a geopolitical, again, perspective of increasing capacity. It's going to come at a cost, right? Because there is now taxpayer involvement as there was with TMX. I know that you weren't necessarily there for the entirety of the construction of TMX, but you were very familiar with a lot of concern that emanated from the Canadian public about how much this thing costs. I know you can't pinpoint a cost right now, obviously. There are so many details to be worked out. But at this stage of things, do you think this project will be in the neighborhood of what TMX cost, or because of the extra length, because of the extra capacity, like, could it be more expensive?
28: I think on a per unit basis, I expect it actually will be very competitive with the Trans Mountain system. And the reason for that is economies of scale. It's a, million barrel a day pipeline. And then, the benefits of, and we're starting to see this, the reforms that have been instituted to make, the processes smoother, more certain, and to be able to, see what a project, the life cycle is going to be. So I expect this process to be much smoother than the one that Trans Mountain went through before. So there are some things working in the advantage of the new system. Again, economies of scale being an important one. So I do think it's quite competitive. It will be competitive. Just like Trans Mountain, there's a financial case for the Trans Mountain system that is very, very strong. And I expect, and I've fully committed to, taxpayers seeing full value for the Trans Mountain system. Just to go back to us for a second, we paid $1.7 billion into the Treasury last year in dividends and interest. We'll beat that this year. You'll probably reinvest some capital in the years thereafter. And then again, when we come back out the other side of that, this is going to be a very profitable investment for the country, the legacy Trans Mountain. I expect the new system to be the same. And the overall economic impact that that system will enable is ginormous to the country. So I think that there's a very, very compelling case for the new pipeline.
29: Why do you think the case was not compelling enough for a private investor at this point?
28: Yeah, very, very good question. And so what you have here actually is a combination of a little bit of both. So you've got the government participation through Trans Mountain and through the Alberta Petroleum Marketing Commission, but you also have Pembina at the table, which is a very savvy company. And I think in part, a little bit of it will be, we want to see the resource develop. We want to see how the new reforms work. So I think it's a very good solution to the situation that we find ourselves in now. So this public and private partnership.
29: So one of the other things we discussed last year was, when should the government sell the TMX pipeline? And you have, for a while now been an advocate of not doing so immediately, even though that was the instinct of the government years ago when they took over the construction of the pipeline. You mentioned, I think I remember when we spoke, optimization, coming to a conclusion on the toll dispute, which has now very recently occurred, all sort of things that should be in place before that move was embarked on. So I wanted to kind of circle back to that question where TMX is concerned and ask you where you fall now in that proposition. Should the government be looking to continue operating the pipeline, do you think, or sell anytime soon?
28: I want to go back to my answer from about a year ago, and I think it's still applicable here today, which is there were a number of things. I think of it like a hit list or a checklist that we wanted to knock off. Rate case settlement was one. Advancing the expansion projects on the system was another. All of these things, generate value. An operating history, how utilized the system is going to be, and we'll come back to that in a second. So as you remove these uncertainties, the value of the system becomes much more apparent. And you do the expansions, which add, very valuable capacity at a very low cost. Again, that adds value to the business. So it puts, the government in a much better position to look at its options, say a few years down the road. as it relates to Legacy Trans Mountain. And I'm a big advocate. I believe this is a really important and strategic asset to the country. And so I'm unabashed on this. I think Canada should keep holding this thing. It may sell off pieces of it to, Indigenous. It may sell off, pieces of it to, say, pension funds. But I think Canada should always keep its fingers in this to a degree, its ownership interest to a degree. I think it's far too strategic to the country. And so for that reason, I think I would be more of a long-term holder. That would be my advice as an individual and someone who knows the space, hold this for a while.
29: Can I extend that logic? Would it be fair to extend that logic to a second pipeline then? Like, do you think there's a world in which, from your perspective, it would be a good thing for the federal government to be owning and operating two pipelines to the West Coast? Because you will know as well as I do that there will be a number of Canadians who would express apprehension about that.
28: Yeah, and I understand the viewpoint, and I want certainly disciplined, and I expect that, certainly with, as any taxpayer would. Pick the right time. If you're going to exit, pick the right time. That's a policy call. It's not my call. And so they'll make the right decision. I am very confident in the decision makers that run the country. And they'll make the right decision at the right time with the right set of facts. So I'm not worried about it. If they want to have private sector ownership, fantastic. If they want to keep an ownership interest, fantastic. Or some combination thereof, which is how they approach the new pipeline. They have a private party there, and they are an incredibly capable private party. So I think we'll see how all this plays out over time.
29: One final question for you, Mr. Mackey, on the pipeline that exists right now, the one that you're operating, and on the question of optimization. I know it's been a process, and there's lots of different things that have to occur. When do you expect it to be fully optimized? What's the best case scenario for the end date for that?
28: Yeah, what we're shooting for is the end of 28 as being kind of the full optimization point, and maybe a little bit of a trailer into early 29. But the work that we're doing basically is more pump stations on the existing system. It's about 30 kilometers of pipe, inside of BC that we need to replace. And then power infrastructure that's necessary for the project.
24: That's Mark Mackey, the CEO of TMX.
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24: We're continuing our coverage today of the trade relationship between Canada and the United States and some of the consequences of threats of older tariffs, newer tariffs, and a whole bunch of stuff that's happening in the interim. Of course, the auto sector has been at the forefront of all of this, and auto sector workers in particular. They are actually, Unifor, the union who represents those workers, is actually involved in negotiations right now. With two of the big car makers after reaching a successful agreement with Ford. Lana Payne is the national president of Unifor, and she's with us to talk a bit more about that. Hi, Lana. Pleasure to welcome you back to the show.
6: Hi. Great to be here.
24: Really appreciate it. I have a whole bunch of questions about some of the unique features of these negotiations, but I did want to start off just on the news this week of the latest round of tariffs. Because some of them are specific to the auto sector. Once again, there's 30 days, of course, but or 29 now, I guess, before they actually get imposed. But what is your sense of, how you think this country should be responding, the government should be responding?
6: Yeah, the tariffs that we'll see or potentially see in 28 days now, I guess it is, are according to the U.S. in response to things that we have done, which were in response to things that they had done, in terms of the trade aggression that we've been experiencing for 18 months. So the new tariffs would apply to a whole host of goods, not necessarily in the auto sector. They're looking at forestry and chemicals and all sorts of things as a retaliation against Canada. Obviously we have to take this seriously as a country. I believe that we're seeing a fair bit of posturing right now before we get to a bargaining table. That's not to say that Trump won't live up to his threats here, but we expected these kinds of threats to intensify before we got to a serious negotiating table right now.
24: So do you think that's what's going to happen? Do you think that those talks will intensify this month?
6: I believe they will. All indications are that they will. Does that mean we'll get a deal this fall? I wish I had a crystal ball to be able to say that. The reality is there is a lot at stake right now, and in particular, a lot at stake for Canadian workers. We've been hurt, I would say significantly by the current tariffs, which have been punishing Canadian workers in a number of sectors, auto, forestry, just to name a few. So we do need to get things clarified here. But at the end, if we're unable to make any progress, then that means Canada is going to have to look at changing its tactics here. And I think there's some strengthening of resolve in that regard from what I've been seeing in the last number of days.
24: And what do you mean by that? What have you borne witness to?
6: Well, I believe we've got to take stock of what we have to do in response here. It's that we can't give any more concessions. We absolutely cannot give any more concessions. They have gotten us nowhere. We haven't gotten one thing in return for them, including being able to get to a serious negotiating table with the U.S. So those tactics haven't worked, and we'll have to try new ones unless we see ourselves making serious progress in the coming days and
24: just
6: months.
24: One more question on that before I move over to the negotiations. And I wondered, like, there's this whole debate between the premiers happening right now about how far you go in using the leverage that we clearly do have around energy in particular with the United States. Do you have a position on that?
6: I think we have to put everything on the table and work out what it is Canada can live with. And I believe the premiers have to come together. We need solidarity in this moment. If we've ever needed it before as a country, we absolutely need it right now. And I think it's fair to say that some parts of Canada have been hurt greater than others in this trade war. And a lot of workers have been hurt. So let's put them first in this fight and make sure that we go to the table with all of our strength and with a willingness to use leverage if we need to.
24: Okay, on the negotiations that are going on right now with GM and Stellantis, I read a couple of super interesting pieces about the deal that you were able to reach with Ford and how it includes securing investment, like not just things that directly impact workers around wages and working conditions, but also

0: 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HBO's House of the Dragon is back for its most fiery season yet. 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
13: Dan Riskin, CTV's Science and Technology Specialist, is back. Hi, Dan.
14: How are you?
13: I'm great. How are you?
14: Good. I'm so excited for both of these topics.
13: I know. Me too. The headlines just screamed at me.
14: Yep.
13: Are men really, I'm going to keep all my commentary to myself until the outcome of the study. Are men really worse at multitasking than women, Dan?
14: Well, I guess it depends who you ask, doesn't it? if you ask a lot of people that I've talked to about the study, they are universal in their belief that men are not as good at multitasking as women. But the researchers on this study and the people writing about it seem to have a different take. What they did is they had a bunch of men and women independently do a bunch of different tasks like cooking and looking up phone numbers and reordering words and these other different tasks. And they found that men and women have no difference in these tasks as they're doing them. But what is different is that if you talk to the person who's doing this task and you strike up a conversation, you say something like that really opens a can of worms, like, how do you feel about tattoos? When do you think you're old enough to get a tattoo? You ask something like that. Women will engage in the conversation much more than men will. Men often ignore the prompt and just do not respond about twice as often as women do. And so the conclusion that the researchers came to was, oh, look, men and women can multitask exactly the same. It's just that men don't talk as much while they're multitasking. But another interpretation of that is
13: a generous interpretation. Yeah,
14: it's too generous because talking is one of the tasks.
13: Right. Exactly. So thank you.
14: The men are failing at one of the tasks.
13: Yeah.
14: Like they're clearly different. Yeah. So anyway, I got worked up about this. It's clearly evidence that men don't multitask as well on certain kinds of tasks. And this seems to be, you know, speaking and holding a conversation while you're trying to do other things seems to be this place where women outperform men. And I hate gendered generalizations because I feel like usually they work against you. But I felt like I had to chime in on this because people were looking at the data and coming up with this conclusion that didn't really fit.
13: Probably because men were looking at the data.
14: I did notice that one of the write-ups was written by men. I looked at the authors of the paper and it's both genders are balanced among the authors. And so I can't totally say this is men trying to make themselves look good, but it is interesting. And it does, they also had people look at videos of the people in the first study that I just described, and people watched the videos, and then the people who watched the videos were asked to say how well they thought people did at multitasking. And they said overall their ratings were worse of men, but the ratings were actually very tightly correlated with the ability to hold a conversation. So women that didn't hold a conversation well were rated poorly, and men who did hold a conversation well were rated well. And so that ability to keep a conversation going while you're multitasking is a really strong message to other people about how well you're doing, regardless of how well you're actually doing at the tasks. It seems like people really pay attention to that variable, and that seems to be why it's such a strong belief for so many people that women are better at multitasking than men are, when maybe it's a more subtle in terms of the other tasks they do.
13: I feel like there's 300 things I do a day that annoy my husband, but if I were to top the list, it would be like when he's doing something, when I start to ask him about other things. And it's like he's deaf. Like like, we have an age gap, and I'm constantly making fun of him for being older than me, much older, and definitely older looking. And when he can't hear me, like it's like he can't hear. But now I know scientifically it's just that he can't do it all at once.
14: I hope that makes you feel better. It's not going to solve the problem. You're still going to be annoyed by it. But at least you can have some sympathy that maybe it's not his age. Maybe it's just
13: I'm not really annoyed by it. He's annoyed by me is what I'm saying.
14: Oh,
13: it's just one of the more annoying things I do. There's a lot of them.
14: Oh, man.
13: But one of them
14: you'd be a lot. I mean, I got to say, you're a smart person and you multitask and you can juggle a lot of balls. And the other thing is like working in
13: radio. I'm like spinning all the time. Yeah.
14: Well, but you're in radio, and so you need to be able to keep a conversation going when you're thinking about other things. Like we're having this conversation, but you're watching the clock and you're thinking about what's coming up and you're thinking about what you'll do after the break. And yet all of that just disappears when we're talking. And that just shows how talented you are. And now I know part of that is that you're a woman, but a lot of it is just your genius.
13: Or just that I'm spinny and weird and annoying, but your generous interpretation is very much appreciated.
14: My pleasure.
13: This is the other headline that I saw all day yesterday on CTV's news channel that was like freaking me right out.
14: Yes.
13: Contagious cancer in Canadian catfish? Sorry, what?
14: Yeah, so there's this one lake that actually spans between Quebec and Vermont. It's called Lake Memphremagog. And it is, it's kind of like Lake Champlain. It's sort of a long linear lake that stretches across the border. But in this lake, there's a fish called a brown bullhead catfish. And it's a fish that people eat and fish for. In 2012, a couple of fish turned up with these black sort of growths on them, and then over the ensuing years, it got more and more common to the point that by 2017, more than a third of the catfish in this lake have these black growths. It almost looks like a raised, like a sore or something like that. So the first thought was, well, this must be some kind of a pollution issue, and so the scientists went and looked for a pollution issue, and they sampled the tissue. And it doesn't look like it's pollution, doesn't look like it's a parasite. What it looks like is a cancer. But what's really strange is that when you look at the DNA of the tissue that has cancer, this black raised tissue on a fish, it's not the same DNA sequence as the rest of the fish. It's the same as other fish's cancers. And so it looks like one fish developed some kind of a cancer, and it's been spreading and going somehow from fish to fish and growing on other fish. So it's not something that happens to your own tissue. It's something that lands on you and starts growing on you. And so this is only the fourth or fifth time this has ever been seen in any kind of animal. Tasmanian devils have something kind of like this. There's something else in dogs, but this is the first time it's ever been seen in a fish, and there are tons of questions about sort of where this goes from here.
13: Yeah, so my number one question is, am I going to catch cancer like I catch a cold?
14: Right. So right now there's no indication that it goes to any other species at all. It seems to be restricted to just this one kind of fish. And so right now there's no need to panic. And the disease in Tasmanian devils, for example, stays in Tasmanian devils. So hopefully that's the end of this, but we don't know how it spreads from fish to fish. Do they have to touch, or does it just, is it floating in the water as small cells that can get on a fish? We don't know those basic things. And so before we can really say what the implications are for the health of the ecosystem or for humans, we really need to know some more answers about those questions. But right now, I don't want to be alarmist and I don't want people to freak out. There's no evidence that people can get this. It just seems to be something that's spreading among the fish.
13: So we will they be studying that and trying to get us some answers?
14: Oh, yeah. Yeah, they're going to be watching this very closely. And, you know, there are questions about whether they can contain it in this one lake or whether it's going to spread to other lakes, whether it's possible to cure it in the fish or whether, you know, what the endpoints are. I think the first thing is to find out how it spreads. I think that's going to be the big first question. But for now, it's just a weird, ugly thing that we see on the fish, but we're watching it very carefully because it gives everybody the heebie-jeebies.
13: Okay, well, good to hear. Good to hear. Thank
14: Sorry.
13: You. No, that's okay. I like it when it's not alarmist. Always good to have information before I start freaking out.
14: Yeah, but it's important to know about it. But don't get too scared, but pay attention.
13: Okay, thanks, Dan. Appreciate
14: Thank
13: it.
14: Thank you.
13: Dan Riskin is CTV's science and technology specialist with Talk Science to Me.
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18: The National Newsroom of the Canadian Press. I'm Don Mitchell. Two people are dead and five others wounded, including a child, after a shooting at a popular food festival near the Space Needle in Seattle. A city fire department spokesperson confirmed the casualties, revealing two people died at the scene. The gunfire erupted around 6 p.m. in the evening in the waning hours of the Bite of Seattle, an annual festival that draws hundreds of food and retail vendors and performers. Washington Governor Bob Ferguson said he was receiving briefings and state SWAT officers were deployed to assist local police. This person telling ABC affiliate Como that it was shocking to think the violence had come to the family-friendly event.
19: We heard
15: and I don't know, multiple shots, but I can't say how many. And then a lot of people didn't react at first because we thought, oh, it must be firecrackers or something. I mean, nobody thought that it was that dangerous. But then there was a second volley, and that's when we saw people storming through the area across the Fisher Pavilion.
18: A 2-year-old boy, a 23-year-old man, and a 39-year-old woman are reportedly in stable condition, while a 40-year-old woman had minor injuries. Hundreds of mourners gathered at a memorial at the iconic Brandenburg Gate Sunday to remember the victims of Saturday night's deadly Pride Festival attack in Berlin. Many people laid down flowers, candles, rainbow flags, and homemade signs. ABC foreign correspondent Britt Clinette is in Berlin.
19: Event organizers seen on stage ending a performance as the manhunt began. Tonight, tributes pouring in from across Germany for the victims, a growing memorial at the scene. German Chancellor Friedrich Merz calling it a despicable act, telling the country, let us not let ourselves be intimidated.
18: Investigators say the 21-year-old suspect had ties to Islamic extremism. He was killed early Sunday during a confrontation with German police. Closer to home, the Conservative shadow minister for Canada-U.S. relations is calling on Ottawa to provide its negotiation plan with the U.S. president.
20: In a letter to Prime Minister Mark Carney, the Conservatives are calling for an emergency meeting of the House International Trade Committee next week. Trade critic Shubh Majumdar says Ottawa must table its written plans and explain how it will respond to President Donald Trump's latest tariff threat. Trump says a range of Canadian products will face 50% tariffs within 30 days. U.S. officials say the move is in retaliation for provincial bans on American alcohol, Canada's supply-managed dairy system, and limits on U.S. vehicles. Now, Majumdar says Carney campaigned on his ability to be able to deal with Trump, but has since given in to several of the president's demands. David Augustine, The Canadian Press.
18: And traffic is set to start flowing Monday across a new bridge over the Detroit River that will serve as a critical route for trade, jobs, and tourism between Canada and the U.S. Late last week, Canada celebrated the Gordie Howe International Bridge with a ribbon-cutting ceremony in Windsor, Ontario, to mark the completion of the multi-million-dollar, multi-year project. However, there were no U.S. and Michigan representatives there. Uninvited from Friday's gathering after President Donald Trump suddenly announced 50% tariffs on Canadian goods entering America. This is the Canadian Press. In sports, Jose Maltos Diaz kicked two field goals and a single in the final 3 minutes to lift the East Division leading Montreal Alouettes to a 31-18 CFL victory over the visiting Hamilton Tiger Cats tonight. Al's short yardage quarterback Terry Wilson rushed for two touchdowns, and Travis Thies added a TD in the final minute as the hosts improved to 6-1 and 4-0 at home. Trey Ford passed for 164 yards and one TD, but the Tiger Cats slipped to 3-4. Jarren Duran drove in two runs with one of his three singles as the Boston Red Sox defeated the Toronto Blue Jays 6-1 in today's rubber match of their three-game series at Fenway Park. The red-hot Red Sox closed a 10-game homestand with 8 wins and 2 losses. The fading Jays couldn't build on Dylan Cease's dominating one-hit complete game yesterday. They've lost 7 of 10 since the All-Star break. And today, Pogačar confirmed his status as one of cycling's all-time greats after winning a record-equaling 5th Tour de France title today. From the Canadian Press, I'm Don Mitchell.
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5: With special guest host, John Torrey.
23: We're joined by Carmi Levy. Good morning, Carmi. Carmi, how are you doing?
24: Oh, good to be with you. I'm well. Able to breathe now, finally. The skies have finally cleared.
23: Well, that's good. Now, I'm one of those people who, you know, takes is very impressed with technology and how it works, but don't really understand how it works, which is fine. Not everybody has to, but you do. And one of the other things that I think about all the time is, well, how is it that we can have a remote TV control? Now, the sort of more advanced ones where you can, you know, push a button and all kinds of things can happen and also talk to them. And it turns out it's pretty basic technology that's been around for a long time that allows us to do that.
24: It is. It uses infrared, which is just basically light. And so the first, you know, real remote, wireless remote that worked uses infrared, and it's considered a really old technology. Most remote control devices have switched to other wireless technologies like Bluetooth. But interestingly, infrared is kind of the one thing that works when everything else doesn't. How often have you used Bluetooth headphones, for example, and just in the middle of a listening session, they just stop working because they lose their connection. They forget that they're connected to the device. So infrared is the one thing that if everything else fails, that on your remote control, it works to turn it on. And it works to turn it off. Everything else is Bluetooth, but there's this technology that's like decades old that is still part of every remote control that you have, and it'll still work. The really interesting thing about infrared is, of course, it only works in line of sight. In other words, there can't be anything between you and what you're aiming at. So, you know, anyone who's ever tried to use a remote control and it's being blocked by a blanket or something knows you got to take it out from under the blanket. Get pointed at the TV, and it's kind of annoying. So, you know, Bluetooth fixes that, obviously, but it clearly is not, you know, when Bluetooth fails, you may have to actually get up from the couch and turn your TV on yourself.
23: Yeah, and I guess it's actually relatively inexpensive to the technology we're talking about here, which is good just because if you put in more expensive technology as opposed to good old infrared and Bluetooth, the price of a TV would go up and the remote and or your cable services.
24: Yeah, there's a reason your TVs, you know, the average TV now, you know, for what it gives you is a lot cheaper than it was even just a few years ago. And that's because in many cases they're using old technology like infrared, which has been, you know, it's incredibly cheap to manufacture. It almost costs nothing for manufacturers to kind of keep including it in the remote control in the TV unit itself. So, you know, just because something is old doesn't mean it doesn't have value. And I'm actually kind of glad it's still sticking around.
23: Now, I'm going to sound like a bit of a Luddite, as I did in introducing the first item when I said I don't understand how some of this works, when I would say that I've come to believe it's better to go drop off your resume on paper at a receptionist, so at least you're talking to a human being, and that really just speaks to the whole question of, say, applying for a job online where you don't know half the time what happened to your resume. Well, it gets worse, because there's a suggestion that AI, as opposed to, well, human beings are capable of bias too, but that AI, when it scans resumes looking through the 100 resumes resumes they seem to receive for every job may itself even be capable of forming a bias, which you wouldn't think would be true of technology. You think technology would analyze resumes objectively based on certain measures.
24: Yeah, and this comes to us from Princeton University and the University of Chicago. And researchers, they ran a whole bunch of different large language models, including one ChatGPT, Claude, Gemini. And they wanted to understand, does it introduce bias into the hiring process? Are they stereotyped or more stereotyped than the average human hiring manager would be? And so what they found was, yeah, they are. That what they do is they stereotype people based on early assumptions. In other words, if they learn early in the process that you are, say, a warm and engaging person, they will direct you toward roles or ban you from others, not hire you for others, based on those early assumptions. And it's very difficult for the model to break those assumptions. They call it settling on a hunch too early. They also find that, you know, increasingly when you use a tool like ChatGPT, it asks if you want to sign in, if you want it to learn from your experiences with it. Well, that gives it memory. It gives it context awareness, so it knows about you, so that when John Torrey uses ChatGPT, he'll get different responses than when Carmi Levy uses it. And what they're finding is when it's customized, that likelihood for it to make assumptions about your racial background, your ethnic background, your economic background, your geographic background are much higher than would otherwise be the case. And they're saying that more work is needed on the technology to weed these biases out, because clearly as HR departments increase use AI as a way of hiring and recruitment and retention, they're finding that it's unknowingly introducing biases into the process, and obviously that's a problem.
23: And disconcerting in the notes I have here, it talks about, and it's present in all societies, not just confined to India, but it says in India in particular, where they've had a sort of a caste system forever historically, that the models can become what this says here, steeped in caste bias and mm-hmm. stereotype people. And it's not confined to that place, but it seems like that can seep its way into something you'd think of as an objective kind of technology.
24: Exactly, because in IT we call it garbage in, garbage out, right? So we know that large language models are trained on data that they find out in the real world, and so if you're in India and the model that you're using has pulled in a lot of data from India, historic data, then of course that would include biases that speak to the cultural and political realities of living there, and there may be biases there that will pop up in all sorts of applications that you then use the model for, and that's something for us to keep in mind, that when we ask ChatGPT a question, the answer that we get back isn't necessarily unbiased. And that's because of that. It's influenced by the data that it was used to be trained.
23: One of the places that, by their very name, they conjure up notions of sort of things from the past and historic things and so on. But museums, of course, in past days were just a place you went to look at something, and they were very rarely interactive. And then they started to change them a little bit to make them interactive, so you could push a button or watch a video or whatever. And now, like the rest of the world, museums are being impacted upon by AI. And you can talk a little bit about that, because I think it's going to change museums profoundly over time.
24: They are. I mean, so like, you know, the typical museum, you walk in and the displays are static. You read a little card next to whatever it is, and then you move on to the next one, and you don't really interact with it. And more museums, like in Oslo, for example, the Munch Museum, Robert Munch, you can go in and you can sketch a drawing on a digital tablet, and then it'll use artificial intelligence to compare it with over 7,000 drawings from the museum's archive. And then it'll sort of connect you. It'll tell you what are the similarities? What are the differences? Is how does your work relate to the work of Robert Munch? And that's just a really, you know, that's one example, but they're trying to make them more interactive, more engaging, using artificial intelligence to expose the content. Instead of just standing there and reading about it, you can actually engage with it. You can work with it. You can bring your own personalization to it. And to me, that is, you know, that's kind of what museums need to be in this day and age. How do you attract people? How do you ensure that they don't just come once and then never come again, but it becomes a regular thing, because every visit can be an opportunity to learn something new. We often rage on AI because, like we talked about before, it can be biased in hiring. It can It can, erase entire categories of jobs. It can cause economic inequity, do all sorts of things. However, in certain sort of what I call specific use cases like this, it can be transformative. And museums have been asking themselves, how do we remain relevant as everyone becomes more tech savvy and their expectations change? And how do we get back those wow moments? This is one of those ways to do it, using AI to support engagement and discovery. And I'm always down for it. My favorite museums as a kid were always the technology kind of, engaging type facilities. And this is just the modern version of that.
1: Well, we got to move on to our last item, but I will say I'm looking forward to going to the Munch Museum in Oslo, where you can do a sketch and then they can put it into AI and you can figure out if you have any connection to famous artists. And I figured that this will be the time when it will be revealed that I have some famous artistic connections. Last item, and get rich. Last item, car screens, interfaces that you have in the car. They're getting bigger and bigger, and there's a concern about, of course, how this is perhaps contributing to distraction.
24: Yeah, so what they did was they did a study. So Sweden's largest car magazine, Vibalagar, they studied the influence of interior design, the size of screens, 5 years ago, and then they repeated it again this year. And so they gave drivers a bunch of tasks: turning on the seat warmer, increase the cabin temperature by a couple of degrees, start the defroster, change the radio station, that kind of thing. And then they just added up how long does it take to do that using the interface that's present in the car. Well, they found out that compared to 5 years ago, and then they tried to measure, well, how far does the car travel when you're busy playing with the menus and making all these changes? They found out that in 5 years, 5 years ago, the car traveled 756 meters while the driver was busy with all the controls. Now it's up to 813 meters, so about, 65 odd, meters. What's different now is that's an extra 2 seconds. Do the same kind of operations, which means car screens are getting bigger, buttons and switches are actually disappearing, and those features are being buried in the screens themselves. So increasingly, you have to take your eyes off the road, and you have to divert your attention to look for that feature, and that is dangerous for drivers. And now they have empirical evidence. They've actually researched the numbers, and quite frankly, it's not something that we really want to hear about.
1: We call it progress. So that's all the time we have for today, but it is always a pleasure to talk to you, Carmi Levy.
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1: We've been talking a bit this morning earlier on about crime, and there's a headline in the Star, and I just can't put my hands on the article at the moment. Like John Moore always says, trouble finding these articles that you need when you can't find them at the moment you need them. But the story in the Star had a headline on it that said, you know, crime seems to be down. Why can't we accept that? You know, because when anybody says it's down, everybody goes crazy and says, no, it's not. I explained earlier that I think a lot of it is because where people live in their own neighborhoods, in their own houses, there's been crime experiences or things that have happened associated with crime that are much, much closer to them and to their lives and affects their car and their house and their kids. And that is something that causes maybe even a greater level of concern than, frankly, a shooting that happened in some far-flung corner of the city or the province. And it's not to minimize the shooting. It's just to say, you know, stuff, it's human nature. If stuff's far away, then you're not inclined to pay as much attention to it as if you can hear it yourself. But in any event, having talked about that, fresh off the press, literally out, I think, 20 minutes ago, are a crime numbers, as reported by Statistics Canada, and I think the police services that do all this together. And what they form is a crime severity index, which, as you would expect, measures both the volume of crime relative to population and the severity of the crime. And these are crimes reported to the police, so that more serious offenses become weightier in this study and this index than lesser offenses. And obviously, if you have a small population and lots of crime, for example, Winnipeg and Manitoba are often reported in national studies as having higher rates of crime than here because it's a smaller population where they have fewer events than we have here, but the percentage or the per capita is higher. In any event, this crime severity index actually has decreased again. And it's been decreasing. And so, again, that might be counterintuitive to you. But Mark, I wanted to get somebody on that could explain it to us. And Mark Mendelson is no softy when it comes to reporting on and editorializing on things that represent a lack of law and order. But I think he's going to talk to us about numbers that seem to indicate that things are changing. Maybe not all for the better, but a lot of it. Mark, how are you doing?
14: Good morning, John.
15: Yeah, so,
14: the numbers are the numbers, are they?
1: Yeah, okay. Well, the numbers are the numbers. You know, what is it, John Cretchen used to say, the proof is the proof. But the numbers are the numbers, but do they mask a story, or do you think my explanation holds water that people are not feeling as safe because of things very close to their own home? But even in those categories of car theft and so on, the numbers suggest that incidences are down.
14: Well, I think you nailed it in the intro. Yeah, the numbers are going down in a vast majority of the crimes, including, hate motivated crimes are down a little bit. Interesting enough, one of the ones that was on the rise was shoplifting, which may be indicative of the financial situation that people are finding themselves in now. Homicides are down, but we know that that can change over the course of a long weekend. It's certainly in this city when the numbers go skyrocketing. But when I said you nailed it at the intro, I think the real metric that everybody goes by is how they feel. Do they feel safe? Do they feel that they are safe in their home, that they are safe on the streets, that their kids are safe on the bus going to school or going to events, things of that nature? And I think the general feeling is that in their minds, these stats should be going through the roof because they simply don't feel safe. And, if we just concentrate on Toronto, that's the metric that we talk about all the time. People are afraid. They talk about safety on the TTC. We just experienced, tragedy and murder during a street festival, on gang related crimes, things of that nature, human trafficking, on and on and on, drug use in the city, people sleeping on the sidewalks, walking around in fentanyl comas in downtown Toronto. That's the metric people in this city use to determine whether they feel safe or not. The numbers don't support that feeling, but that feeling, I think, is far more important than the numbers.
1: Now, we should emphasize this study that's come out, the report, is national, and so it's talking national numbers with the odd reference as you go through the details. But it is true to say, Mark, you've read this too, and it just came out, so we haven't had a chance to delve into it, but every category, pretty much without, I noted in particular shoplifting you mentioned, because I read through it. I had to read through it fairly quickly because it just came out. But if you look at almost everything else, the numbers are down, and they're not down, necessarily for the first time. They're down as part of a trend over 2 or 3 years. Now, these are police reported crimes, but nonetheless, it can't be, you can't escape the fact that in this 4 or 5 page summary of different categories of crime, you have to look to find the ones that are going up. And shoplifting was one, and I think your explanation makes sense. Why are the crimes going the other way? Oftentimes people have said that it's because of demographics, and as you get more and more people who are older and older, they're either less likely to turn into a life of crime, or they're less physically able to engage in violent criminal activity, and that demographics are having a lot. And maybe by that stage in your life, you're just calmer about things. But do you have any other explanations as to why this activity would be going down?
14: Well, I think that there has been a real increase in police enforcement and investigations, and a much more collaborative way of police services working with each other, not just in Canada, but internationally as well. So let's take things like these car thefts. I mean, we all lived through that, especially during, the end of the pandemic, and everybody knew somebody who had a car stolen if they didn't have one stolen themselves. And then a lot of money went into investigations. A lot of resources were put into it, not just with police, but with the Canada Border Services and the U.S., involvement as well. And a lot of people got arrested for a lot of these crimes. And that was not necessarily taking the head off the snake, but it was certainly injuring the snake. And so those numbers dropped, dramatically. The same goes on with pornography. The cooperation between police services around the world relating to this type of thing, online pornography, is huge. And Toronto, and not blowing any horns here, but Toronto, their cybercrime unit and their child exploitation units have been leading these investigations around the world. They are the gold standard. And you can ask any police service in North America and they'll tell you Toronto police lead the world. And if they're doing their work and they're getting that cooperation, then those numbers do go down. But then again, what does it take? It takes a bad weekend or a bad week of people getting arrested, and search warrants executed, things of that nature, and those numbers go right through the roof. And then people think, the numbers don't mean anything because I'm looking at what I'm seeing on the news.
1: Really good point about collaboration, because you hear about, say, in the case of car theft, there was an all hands on deck collaborative effort undertaken because it became something that was in the news every day, and because people were having these in your face examples of their own cars being stolen from their own driveways. And you also hear a lot about these joint efforts that they have in tackling gang activity, that York Region and Peel and Toronto will all work together with the RCMP and the border people to you know, do this or do that. So I think you're right. Maybe increased and more effective and more collaborative policing have made a difference. Well, look, all we can hope is that those areas that haven't seen a decrease see a decrease, and that these numbers continue to head down, because it makes for a much more livable kind of city and society and country if you have less crime, obviously. So thank you, Mark Mendelson, for helping us bring these numbers to light. You can look this up. It's the Crime Severity Index report that's just come out today, and it has a lot of stats in it that sort of try and, you know, prove what we've been talking about here. But it's a difficult discussion because people often don't feel safe, so they're not prepared to believe the statistics aren't in some way fake news.
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1: Interesting that the story has a couple of new, the story about the hotel expense scandals has sort of two or three new elements today, and I just think that's going to be the pattern. I do think that if the Premier came back from Prince Edward Island, you know, and even at the beginning of next week, not later, had a package of measures and decisions where he sort of said, okay, here's how I'm going to deal with it, that might help to stem the flow. But in the meantime, there's quite a lot of additional information coming out, and when you have multiple MPPs involved, as we do here, you're going to have a lot of different revelations coming about, and you're going to have people, as was pointed out by, I think, Dave Trafford and Tim Hudak, you know, quite frankly, trying to protect their own interests, even if it means hurting their own government. So it just gets very messy. It's more of an internal problem than it is anything else. We did, in the midst of all that, also discuss the, I think, fairly weak but not insignificant announcement. I say it's weak only because I think in the broad scheme of interprovincial trade measures that should be undertaken, and we've said we're going to undertake in order to make Canada strong and make sure we can be each other's best customers, with an estimated economic benefit of $200 billion, that has been slow to take place, with Ontario apparently leading the way, so all the experts say. But one thing that they did announce, and I guess they figured it's what they had to announce at this premier's meeting going on in Prince Edward Island, was the introduction of direct to consumer sales for Canadian alcohol. Until now, it's been very difficult, and we'll get our guest to explain a bit of why it's been difficult for example, the winery that he's a co-owner of and president of, Henry of Pelham Winery, to sell those products outside of Ontario, as it has been difficult for other provinces to sell their products in Ontario. And they are now taking some steps to deal with that, although they're still moving fairly slowly, saying that it won't actually happen until sometime later this year. Paul Speck is that president and co-owner of Henry of Pelham Winery, and he joins us now. Good morning, sir.
7: Good morning, John.
1: So I think there's a sort of, there's no bad news, but there's an opportunity and a challenge involved in all this for somebody like you and your company. Talk about the opportunity for a moment. What would this allow you to do that could make your business bigger and stronger?
7: Well, it's actually something we've been working on as an industry for over 20 years. And what makes it so exciting for us is in most provinces, we have to sell wine through the liquor boards, and so they have limited shelf space for us, so they can only bring in certain amounts of our wines. And what direct-to-consumer allows us, we'll still continue to work with all the liquor boards across Canada, but we'll be able to ship directly to people's houses. And it really is about selling our most premium, our reserve wines, our Spec Family Reserve, our estate wines. Those are the wines that are, you know, a small production. They win all the awards all over the world, and they're hard to get. And generally, that's what people are interested in ordering.
1: And up until now, just so people understand, you literally have been precluded, unless there's some kind of a side door deal done where it goes in the trunk of a car or something. It's literally very difficult for you, for Joe Schmo in Alberta, to buy a case of that premium wine you talked about up until the change.
7: Yes, it's been completely illegal to ship directly to consumers. So we have a lot of visitors to Niagara and to Henry of Pelham from all over Canada. And if they're not driving, they couldn't get the wine that they enjoyed at the winery. They couldn't have it at home. So it's been a frustration for us. And we're just delighted that the premiers have got together. Because you know what? Selling Ontario wine in every other province is going to increase the sales of BC wine, Quebec, yep. Nova Scotia. Everybody will do better.
1: So when I said
7: promote Canadian wine.
1: Yeah, no, and that's the opportunity. And it's funny, if you go all the way back to the free trade agreement, the original one, it was said that Ontario wineries and all the other ones were going to sort of go down because of this, when in fact they're thriving and producing a better product than ever. But having said that, the challenge that some people would identify as just the flip side of what we've been talking about, which is, does it bother you at all? Maybe you operate on the basis that a rising tide lifts all boats, but does it bother you at all that Ontario consumers will be able to order a case of wine from BC more easily now, and that might otherwise that business might otherwise have gone to you?
7: No, not at all. You know, we have a small market share even in Ontario for VQA wines. You know, we're not the dominant player. Imported wines are still the largest suppliers into Ontario. So if it can displace an imported wine, I'm happy. Or just more like you say, the rising tide floats all boats. They make some great wines across Canada, and I'm happy to have people drink them. I know it'll promote our wines here in Niagara.
1: I'm not meaning to sound cynical about this at all. I think it's a good thing, but I just think it in the context of other things that aren't happening, nothing to do with the wine industry, there's not as much happening as quickly as it should be on interprovincial trade barriers. And even on this one, and you may or may not want to be critical of this or just say that's the way it is, they've sort of said that they're working on regulations and whatnot, even after a year of talking about this, and as you say, maybe decades of discussing it. Are you happy enough with the pace, or do you think it would be better if they could just get it done by, say, you know, September 1st?
7: Well, you know what, John, having been in this business for almost 40 years, everything around the alcohol business changes at a snail's pace. So we're okay with it. We know that the direction's in the right direction, and hopefully as soon as possible, but I don't hold my breath on anything when it comes to liquor regulations.
1: You are a very wise man, clearly mellowed out by the business that you're in, and just knowing that it's a sort of a business that's associated with relaxation and good feelings in a nice place like Niagara. And I think of the example often, it's not to do with wine but beer, that we had a baseball team in Toronto, the Blue Jays, of course, when it was first came here in 1977, that I think went one or two seasons without having beer in the stands. It just was deemed to be a heretical notion you could get a beer, and it took 2 years because we've been very slow to move on alcohol in many different respects for many reasons you and I can't discuss today. Anyway, I wish you nothing but good luck in all of this, and generally, because I think these are precious assets that we have, the wineries of Ontario, and the product has, I mean, I'm old enough to remember the product being less to celebrate than it is today, when it really can be celebrated both here and other places in the world and in our own country. So good luck with all that. Paul Speck is president and co-owner of Henry of Pelham Winery. Thanks for being with us.
7: Thank you very much, John. I appreciate it very much.
17: This is the best of John Moore.
1: And we normally have our friend Rory O'Neill, the NBC News Radio National Correspondent, on talking about tariffs or some other dismal matter. But in this case, we've got a different kind of a subject here that's very relatable to people. I don't know where you are, Rory, but certainly where we are here, mosquitoes in the summer months. And of course, they're not around in the winter, but in the summer, they're here big time. And

0: neighborhoods, they're seeing that these Asian tiger mosquitoes are building up a resistance. A gene in their DNA is making them more resistant to these kinds of insecticides. It's interesting because the gene didn't exist 10 years ago, and now it was in every mosquito that they tested in this North Carolina county.
1: It shouldn't be surprising. It's kind of like antibiotics in humans. The more you take and use antibiotics, it seems the body builds up a resistance to them as opposed to the condition they're trying to treat. So this sounds like the same thing.
0: Very similar. And what do they always tell you when they give you antibiotics? Finish the prescription, right? They want you to always to make sure it's dead and gone. Well, what's happening is, especially on spraying insecticides, typically the wealthier, nicer neighborhoods, they've got the money to pay for these services. They'll spray, but the poorer neighborhoods don't. And then it's that area in between where some of the mosquitoes are exposed to these chemicals, and then they develop this resistant gene and then breed along the way. So it's something to monitor. They're not giving an answer to this issue just yet. It is very limited in the scope and scale of the study, but certainly some evidence that has them raising eyebrows. And I'm sure that you already read all this because it was all part of a study published in Parasites and Vectors magazine.
1: It's one of my favorites. I have a lifetime subscription. Right. Tell me one last answer to the question, which you know, if you know it. These tiger mosquitoes, are they worse than like the regular mosquitoes are irritating enough in terms of the itching of the bites and all that? How about the tiger mosquitoes?
0: Yeah, it's an Asian tiger mosquito. It's essentially, that's the one that we all get. That's just the name it's been given, but it is notorious for spreading illnesses like dengue and Zika. So it's not as if they become and morphed into an Asian tiger mosquito. That's been their, you know, there's a Latin name for it as well, but that's how they've been classified for years.
1: NBC News Radio National Correspondent Rory O'Neill is always interesting, and we'll be probably back to politics and more Mondata main matters next week or the rest of this week. Talk to you soon.
0: Looking forward to it, John. Thanks.
1: Take care, Rory. Thank you.
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4: Always a pleasure for us too, Dr. Mitch. How are you this morning?
5: Very funny thing. You know, I play that before I go in and see patients in the emerge, huh?
4: But that brings, that gives them lots of confidence. So we are all over the map with regard to how many glasses of wine you can have that's good for your health. And there's been lots of discussion over the years about how many cups of coffee you can have. And normally they're kind of pushing those numbers down. But the American Heart Association has some news that may suggest you could have a little more coffee than people might conventionally think.
5: Exactly, and I think you put it perfectly. The literature now is suggesting that no amount of alcohol is safe for us, and we should be very careful about the amount that we take in. Coffee, on the other hand, really does seem to have some benefits. But how do you put it in context? How much should you have? Should you have it? Is it the caffeine? What about energy drinks? So this statement was published in the journal Circulation, which is of the, it's a statement from the American Heart Association. And even though it is the American Heart Association, we're allowed to accept what it says here in Canada. And basically, they looked at all the data out there, and there's a consensus. If you look at the studies that have been accumulating over the last 5 or 10 years, there's a consistent story there. If you're someone who can tolerate caffeine, and not everybody can. Some people get palpitations and they get jittery and they get anxious and they can't sleep, and that's legitimate. But if you're someone who is already drinking coffee, know that caffeine in coffee, drinking anywhere from about 3 to 5 cups a day, no sugar, no sweetener, no cream, none of those extra things, but coffee in and of itself is a great way of, one, hydrating. The bit about it causing you to pee is really not significant most of the time, but it's safe. And it's associated with a lower risk of heart disease, stroke, heart failure, a rhythm problem that many of your listeners will have heard of called atrial fibrillation. It'll also help you reduce your high blood pressure and reduce your risk of type 2 diabetes, and may play a role in reversing or reducing your risk of developing liver cancer. So as long as you're limiting it to about 400 milligrams of coffee a day, which is somewhere in the ballpark of 3 to 5 cups, you've probably hit the sweet spot in terms of getting all those benefits. Now again, not everyone can do this. Some people are super sensitive, and that's legitimate. We think that it's coffee with caffeine that in most cases is the beneficial combination. I do know that some of these benefits are also seen with decaffeinated coffee, but not all of them. And then the last thing to say is energy drinks just aren't the same. So if you're going to get your caffeine from energy drinks, don't be reassured. Don't be guaranteed that they will have the same health benefits. There are other compounds in those energy drinks, and a lot of them have an awful lot of sugar in them. And so that combination is not going to be as healthy as getting your caffeine in your coffee. So enjoy 3 to 5 cups of coffee a day. Don't deliberately drink more coffee than you might otherwise. But if that's your normal, know that it's a safe amount.
4: All right. Well, that sounds very convincing. I talked earlier on about certainly wanting to hear from you about where this switch is that turns off fat storage and turns on fat burning. So where is the switch, Dr. Mitch?
5: It is me. I am that switch.
4: You are.
5: It's
4: okay.
5: Nothing.
4: Just adds to the compelling story.
5: Yeah, it's called Mitch. Interestingly enough, the gene is called MTCH2, nicknamed Mitch. Don't ask me. I had nothing to do with it. It's not my fault. It sits on the mitochondria. Now, the mitochondria are the individual little powerhouses that power the cells. It's in every single cell of your body. It's the little organelle, the little teeny tiny organ inside a cell that churns out the energy so that the cell can do its job. It turns out that if you block the function of Mitch, you change how the mitochondria work, and you end up burning more fat and getting less fat cells being created. Now, I have no way of doing that. In spite of the fact that it's named for me, I have no magical power to change that. But it does mean that we now have a new target that we might be able to develop even more effective medication for. So keep your eyes and ears open. Aside from the fact that it's named for me, which makes me feel so important, there may be a benefit down the line if we can figure out how to suppress it and how to turn it off.
4: And last but not least, in the 1 minute we have, an anti-inflammatory diet, and you might tell us what that is, may prevent dementia even with people that have a higher risk.
5: This is the key message. We knew that exercise, diet, controlling your high blood pressure, controlling your diabetes, lowering your cholesterol, these are all ways of avoiding or delaying the onset of Alzheimer's and other forms of dementia. But what if you already had it? Is there anything that you could do? Because none of our drugs really make a very big difference. Well, in this study, in JAMA Open, they basically showed that if you had an anti-inflammatory diet, you could reduce the risk and reduce the decline and maybe even reverse it a little bit. And that's obvious things. Things like vegetables such as broccoli, cauliflower, cabbage, colorful bell peppers, tomatoes, sweet potatoes, berries, cherries, oranges, apples, peas. The more naturally colorful the fruit and vegetable, the better it is. A little bit of meat, and red meat actually should not be part of the diet. It should include things like fish or seafood or poultry or tofu or tempeh or things like that. And then things like whole grains, oats, brown rice, quinoa, those types of things, chickpeas, black beans, lentils. So you can see where I'm going with this. A vegetable and fruit-based diet is anti-inflammatory and will help you. No ifs, ands, or buts.
4: Words to the wise. And thank you very much, Dr. Mitch. And we'll look forward to talking to you again at this time next week.
5: Me too. You have a great week.
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1: Totally useless information.
6: The world's oldest continuously operating bank is Banca Monte dei Paschi di Siena. Do you have that fact?
7: No.
6: Okay, because you had that look on your face.
7: I was gonna take a guess, like the Dutch West Indies or something like that.
6: Something close to it. This bank was founded in 1472, so 20 years before Columbus set sail, right? 1492.
7: Wow.
6: Is widely recognized as the world's oldest continuously operating bank, originated as a charitable pawn agency in Siena, Italy, which is where Siena is in Italy, to help the poor. And has since evolved into a major Italian financial institution. So basically still helping the poor.
7: So you bring me your furniture and now they'll give you a dollar.
6: Right.
7: Okay?
6: Exactly. So
7: just helping the poor. You know I'm a good guy. A giver.
6: You know, that's the Italian from New York. It's Mamma Mia, I give you my pizza. I give you my daughter, you give me $5.
7: Debit cards.
6: Yes.
7: Everybody knows what a debit card is. People have them. I've never used one. Do you use your debit card?
6: All the time.
7: I have never used a debit card. When I get it, I cut it up.
6: Oh, okay.
7: Why? I don't know.
6: Okay.
7: I'm afraid of it.
6: Well,
7: Nick, I'm afraid of it. I fear the debit card.
6: Okay.
7: No. It's like kryptonite. I open the envelope. I'm like,
6: oh, my God.
7: Yeah. But anyway, debit cards were actually introduced in 1987.
6: Okay.
7: So that's not that long ago. And they were introduced by Barclay Bank.
6: Ah, okay.
7: Still in business.
6: All right.
7: Barclay Bank introduced the debit card as a way to save money on the transaction of paper checks.
6: Oh, right, okay.
7: So they thought to themselves, why are we processing these checks? It takes days for the checks to transfer from bank to bank, blah, blah, blah.
6: Yeah.
7: Let's invent this system and use the credit card style industry and create a checking account that is used like a credit card. The debit card, 1987, Barclay Bank.
6: All right, here we go down the rabbit hole again. If you have a fear of spending money.
7: Yes.
6: Chromatophobia.
7: Chromatophobia.
6: Yeah. It's the specific phobia where it's marked that you have people have anxiety attacks, basically.
7: I was going to buy the book on chromodermaphobia, but I didn't want to spend the money
6: That's right, exactly. That's right along the same lines of...
7: All I had was my debit card.
6: That's right, exactly. Couldn't buy it. How ironic is that? That goes right along the lines of watching one of those late-night infomercials where that tells you, hey, you can improve your memory. Buy our program, you can improve your memory. And they gave the phone number right away. I was out of luck because I couldn't remember.
7: You forgot.
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21: From the National Newsroom of the Canadian Press, I'm Karen Rebo. Fire officials in Seattle say a shooting killed two people and wounded five, including a two-year-old child, Sunday evening during a popular food festival near the Space Needle. The gunfire erupted around 6 p.m. in the waning hours of the Bite of Seattle, an annual festival that draws tens of thousands of people, including hundreds of food and retail vendors and performers, over 3 days. The mayor says one person is in custody. Oscar Sanchez was in the crowd when the shots rang out.
22: Like, run, like someone's shooting, active shooter, and all we did was follow the crowd. And, you know, we ended up here at the Space Needle where we were trapped for 2 hours. You know, they're finally letting us out.
21: Fire officials say two people died at the scene. It's been 3 long years without a collective agreement, but Quebec and a union representing 3,500 paramedics have finally reached a tentative deal. The workers include more than 1,000 paramedics who work for Urgence Santé, the public ambulance service serving Montreal and Laval. The union says the agreement was reached after 6 days of negotiations and more than a year of strike action, centered largely around pay issues. Members will be presented with the details for a ratification vote as soon as possible. Prime Minister Mark Carney has called 3 by-elections for next month to fill 3 vacant seats in 3 provinces. The votes will take place on August 31st in Toronto's Beaches East York riding, as well as in Quebec's Chicoutimi-Lefior and in BC's North Vancouver-Capilano. Traffic is set to start flowing Monday across that new bridge over the Detroit River that will serve as a critical route for trade, jobs, and tourism between Canada and the U.S. It goes from Windsor to Detroit. Here's Canadian Press reporter Don Mitchell.
8: Late last week, Canada celebrated the Gordie Howe International Bridge with a ribbon-cutting ceremony in Windsor, Ontario, to mark the completion of the multi-million dollar multi-year project. However, there were no U.S. and Michigan representatives there. Uninvited from Friday's gathering after President Donald Trump suddenly announced 50% tariffs on Canadian goods entering America.
21: And several children attending a YMCA summer camp in East Orange, New Jersey, were sickened after they allegedly consumed suspected mushroom-laced edibles. More from ABC's Tony Yates.
13: Cynthia Cunningham rushing her 12-year-old daughter to the hospital after getting the call from the East Orange YMCA camp that her child was given drug-laced chocolate by another camper.
17: It was about 13 children. They, for lack of better words, they looked like zombies. It was really sad.
13: Cunningham says her child stayed in the hospital until doctors determined that she was absolutely fine, but she questions why the YMCA was allowed to reopen one day later, with this all still being a very active investigation.
21: East Orange police said a suspect has been identified, but no charges have been filed at this point. This is the Canadian Press. In sports, Jose Maltos Diaz kicked two field goals and a single in the final 3 minutes of the game to lift the CFL's East Division leading Montreal Alouettes to a 31-18 win over the visiting Hamilton Tiger Cats Sunday. The Owls improved to 6-1. The Tie Cats slipped to 3-4. The Toronto Blue Jays were hoping to gain some ground on the surging Boston Red Sox over the weekend, but ended up losing two of three games at Fenway Park. The Red Sox beat the Jays 6-1 Sunday in the series finale. The Jays have lost 7 of 10 since the All-Star break. At the Commonwealth Games in Glasgow, Scotland, Toronto swimmer Joshua Liendo and Halifax gymnast Ellie Black added gold medals to Canada's tally. Liendo Sunday defended his men's 100-meter butterfly title before Black became the first person to win two all-around gymnastics crowns at the Games. Canada has won 9 medals at the Games so far, 3 gold, 3 silver, and 3 bronze. From the Canadian Press, I'm Karen Rebeau.
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1: Okay, so more threats from Donald Trump, 50% tariffs on certain Canadian goods. Where does that leave us? Ian Lee, Associate Professor, Carleton University Sprott School of Business, is on the line right now. Good morning, Professor.
5: Good morning, Bill.
1: Let's pretend for a moment these tariffs actually went into place.
5: Yes.
1: Do you know enough about them? I know that we're just starting to see lists of things that would be included, but do you have a take on how damaging it would be to Canada's economy?
5: Yes, yes. Full disclosure, I'm writing a book right now. In fact, we've written it. It's with the editors, with Larry O'Brien, the former mayor of Ottawa and the former the founder of Calian Technology here in Ottawa, a very successful company. And we've been working on it for the last 6, 8, 9 months, and what we've analyzed is how should Canada act in the world of Trump, in this Trumpian world? And then we looked at all our weaknesses over the last 60 years. These are big-picture economic stuff, you know, declining productivity and so forth. So we analyze the problems. We show our weaknesses and how we became so dependent on the United States. And so Trump came, and successive American presidents expressed their anger with us and our protectionism, all kinds of things, supply management and broadcasting and on and on. And a successive president said, you know, yeah, we're upset, but we're going to look the other way because we're not willing to go, you know, and create a bad situation with our good friend Canada. Trump came along and accepted that data, basically, accepted that those studies done by all the way back to before Clinton, so a third of a century, and said, I'm not going to accept it. And so our problems started from there. What we've done since then has been a huge mistake, I believe, in Canada. We've said, we're going to stand up to the bully, shoulder to shoulder, you know, and heads up, chins up, and all these buzzwords of what I consider juvenile, of 15-year-old male, you know, high school locker room type language. We are not the equal of the United States. Sorry, everybody. They're $32 trillion. We are $2 trillion and a bit. They are the world hegemon. They are the most powerful nation in the world, far more so than any other country, including China. We must do a deal. If we don't, to your question now, and this is what I think many people are missing, many people, including some really smart people in the government of Canada, they're looking at a specific tariff and saying, well, you know, don't have that many people employed in this market that's going to get hit by this tariff. We're going to be okay. That is not the threat to Canada. The threat is it creates massive uncertainty across the country. And who in God's name, what business person or investor would invest any money in any company, in any business with the massive amount of uncertainty in this country because of this very difficult relationship right now with the U.S. And so what it's doing is it's driving capital investment down. And in fact, the last study only a week ago showed that 42% of our businesses are looking at moving, relocating to the United States. This is the threat. It's not the specific tariff on a hockey stick or on radish or mustard or something. And this is where we're missing. We're not seeing the big picture. That this will be catastrophic for us. It's going to facilitate brain drain. Our best and brightest and most educated people with the greatest opportunities are moving now to the States because they have bigger chances, bigger opportunities.
1: But, Professor, how do you go into a negotiation with an attitude that says, we'll just give you everything you've asked for, unless you actually thought, actually, that's going to be good for both countries anyway? Surely you have to take a stand somewhere and say, even if eventually you're going to bend on it, you have to say, yeah, we're taking the booze off the shelves until we get a deal. Because I think we'd be, as Canadians, more than willing to put bourbon back on the shelves. But this attitude that you can go into a negotiation with them going, okay, well, they have all the cards, we have none of the cards, just give them what they want.
5: That's a capitulation.
1: That's not a negotiation.
5: No, I have never, ever said that. Ever once have I ever said that. Just lie down on the railroad tracks and let them jump up and down on you. I've never said that. What I've said is we have to look at what we've been doing and decide if it's in our interest. So let's start with supply management, okay? That was developed in 1971. There were 150,000 dairy farmers in Canada when Pierre Trudeau introduced it. And it was designed to protect the dairy farm. That was the explicit – I studied this. I wrote a paper on it, okay? Today we have 8,500 dairy farmers. What does supply management do? It doubles the price of milk, eggs, and dairy to Canadian consumers and exploits the hell out of us. So what do we do? And we will not acknowledge that supply management is a catastrophic failure on its own terms. It did not.
1: Well, the irony there, Ian, I think, is that if Trump hadn't gotten Canadians so upset, we might have had a government that feels the same way you and I do about dairy.
5: I don't agree.
1: That it might be something we have to give up.
5: 5 years ago, before Trump came into office, the Parliament of Canada unanimously passed a bill saying we will never, ever give up on supply management. This is the kind of mentality that's the problem in our country. I'll give you a big, bigger example for those who don't want to get hung up on supply management. For 60 years, this is our argument in the book, we have demonized resources. They're bad. They're dirty. They're low tech. We shouldn't do it. Drawers of wood, hewers of water, whatever that phrase is. And so we put all kinds of blocks, no pipeline bill and tanker ban bill and on, mining, we put incredible restrictions on mining. And so the very thing that we could use to diversify ourselves away from the United States, we have blocked assiduously every step of the way because not only environmentalists, but progressives and liberals have said, and I'm not trying to turn this into a partisan thing. My point is, there's the path forward. Is to say, look, the world wants our resources. The Japanese are very clear about this. So are the Germans. So are the South Koreans. Everyone wants our resources. So what we've done is the path to reducing our dependence has been blocked by whom? Canadians. And Trump is not a crazy man. He is crazy like a fox. And in fact, those tariffs were designed, if you go through them, they're very, very clever, very strategic to nail us to on our weaknesses in our economy, sector by sector, product by product. And so we are playing into his hand, I argue, when we adopt this attitude. We're not going to give an inch. We're not going to compromise. The Mexicans are at the table. We're not. They're negotiating, and they understand they are very small and weak compared to the U.S. They must have a deal. They get it. We don't get it. We still think that we are somehow the equivalent of the U.S. because we occupy a huge geographical space called Canada. And so we got to stand up to them, you know, shoulder to shoulder, mano a mano. And we just don't realize we must have a deal. We are not the equivalent of the United States. It is not about giving everything up. It's
1: sure,
5: about
1: but Fresno, those are discussions you have internally. You don't go to the table saying, well, we got to have a deal. We're desperate here. And
5: I didn't say that.
1: That can't be your attitude. Well, but that's the tone. That's the tone.
5: No,
1: that
5: the
1: I'm
5: tone
1: hearing.
5: Is we have to be far more strategic, like the Mexican government is, and say, what do we want? Do we really want to block resources exported to the world that wants them?
1: We have a prime minister who says he's moving forward and opening up pipelines and doing all those things. I'm not convinced he's the real deal on that. But before I let you go, though, Professor, so here we are in this moment, and I don't disagree with much of what you said. I don't think controlling dairy prices are good for Canadians any more than they are for Americans. We need to be open-minded about some of these areas that I think would actually help Canadian consumers and get a better deal. But at this moment, I think it's time for the Prime Minister, if he's been stalling, delaying, waiting for the midterms to get more leverage or whatever he thinks is going on, it does feel like with this 30-day clock ticking now on the 50% further tariffs, then it's time to get serious. I talked to a lawyer last week who was in the trade business, said he went to hearings in Washington. We had an empty chair representing Canada. I think it's time for that to stop, and now we have to roll up the sleeves and get it done. If this prime minister is the Trump whisperer, it's time he started whispering.
5: Yes, that is my point. The fact we're not even at the table, I think, is the strongest condemnation of our country. The Mexicans are at the table, day by day, negotiating. We're not even in the room. Forget sitting down at the table. We're not even there as an observer in the room.
1: I think this is where the 50% tariff comes from. I think it's them saying, okay, now let's get serious or we're really going to hit you hard. I think that's the message that I'm hearing from
5: that's
1: this. It's not
5: message.
1: That he wants to put those tariffs in. It's, okay, let's get it done.
5: That's why he gave us a 30-day reprieve. He's saying, look, I'm saying this is a shot across the bow, and if we have the strategic moxie or brains, we will understand this is giving us 30 days to put away all the childish talk and start dealing like grown-ups, like, you know, the other countries of the world, like Mexico. We're not. because of this idea that, you know, we got to stand up to the bully as if it's somehow a high school football game. It's not.
1: The
5: this
1: problem
5: is
1: though, Ian, I
5: this
1: don't have
5: real.
1: Quite as much respect, I think, for Donald Trump's abilities as you do. I don't think he's a crazy person, but how do you deal like an adult with a guy who wants to tariff you because of smoke crossing the border?
5: First off, that's a tall order. I don't respect him, okay? I don't agree with anything Donald Trump is doing, because people send me hate mail him all the time. I don't agree with anything he's doing. I supported every free trade agreement since 1988. But I'm looking at him and I'm accepting the fact that he is the president, whether we like it or not. He is supported by 8.5 million public servants in the U.S. government. He is supported by, when I say supported, they're there to support the president. He's got thousands upon thousands of economists, highly trained economists from the best universities in the world that have unbelievable data on every country in the world. And so, yes, they do have authority and power. It's not about Donald Trump, the person. We're so hung up about Donald Trump, the guy, instead of saying we're dealing with the world superpower. And there is a consensus emerging over the last many years by both Republicans and Democrats that countries have been taking advantage of the United States, not just Canada, but other countries. And now they're saying, okay, enough is enough. We don't like it, but we've got to confront that reality instead of sticking our head in the sand and saying, I'm not going to show up in Washington to discuss this because I'm angry at Donald Trump. That's the wrong way to go. We've got
1: Thank
5: to be
1: you, Professor. Have a great day. People don't like it when Daddy and Daddy disagree. So we have.
5: No, okay.
1: In the end, I agree with you more than I disagree with you. I don't think we've been acting like 15-year-olds to say, no, we're going to put a few cards on the table. As long as in the background,
5: the
1: we're more than
5: we
1: willing
5: put them
1: to
5: on
1: drop
5: the table.
1: Those cards.
5: I want them to be at the table putting them on the table. I'm with you.
1: Thank you, Ian. Talk to you later.
5: Thanks. Right on.
1: Ian Lee, Associate Professor, Carleton University, Sprott School of Business.
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1: Ooh, that booze ban is under the American skin, isn't it? Partly against booze ban and dairy protection. The Trump administration, Donald Trump himself said that's it. 50% tariff on certain Canadian goods. Forget about CUSMA exemption. There's a long list of products. You got 30 days before it goes into effect. Fenn Hampson, professor of international affairs at Carleton University, co-chair of its expert group on Canada-U.S. relations, joins us to answer the hardest question of all questions. Good morning, Professor.
12: Good morning, Bill. Good to be with you.
1: So here's the question. What is Donald Trump up to now with this 50% tariff threat?
12: Well, I think it's important to recognize that he's now turned to a very old act, the 1930 Tariff Act, to impose a whole set of new tariffs, 50% tariffs, on some 20 billion plus in terms of value Canadian exports to the United States. That's roughly about 5% of what we sell to the U.S. It covers a wide range of products, some 500 products in all. It's a very long list. Everything from wine, whiskey, dairy products, cement furniture, hockey gear, hockey sticks. And this time there are no CUSMA carve-outs. So it applies to goods that the trade pact was meant to protect. Of course, the $64,000 or $65,000 question is, why is he doing this? And I think it points to his frustration, the frustration of his officials on the CUSMA talks with Canada that have stalled. They want us to make a range of concessions on some 16 items that they identified earlier this year. And I think the goal is a very simple one. It's a bargaining strategy. The aim is to strip away our leverage before talks begin. That includes the provincial bans on U.S. alcohol. Our position all along has been that the tariffs on steel, aluminum, softwood lumber, autos that the Americans have imposed on us are illegal. We want them lifted before we get into a serious negotiation with the Americans about their irritants.
1: So both sides want certain things off the table before the talks even begin.
12: Exactly.
1: Which means the talks are already underway in a form, right? Just not officially yet. So how should Canada respond to this? Because it feels to me, Professor, like Donald Trump is put a 30-day deadline on because he wants to get some of this stuff dealt with before they get too close to the midterm elections. So he wants to start moving ahead of time. And I think our prime minister wants that deadline to get closer because he thinks Donald Trump will be more desperate for a deal. So I don't go ahead.
12: Yeah, no, you're absolutely right. I mean, our strategy has been to sort of rag the puck in the hope that as we get closer, as you mentioned, to those congressional elections, the pressure is going to be on the president, his administration, to have a CUSMA deal in place that will sit well, obviously, with American voters. He's upping the ante, no question about it.
1: Is it time for us to stop ragging the puck and then maybe make a long pass out to the center ice line and try to get some offense going here?
12: Well, I think you've answered your own question, and I would say probably yes. Yeah, the Prime Minister said yesterday that Canada has tabled detailed proposals. He's ready to intensify talks in the coming weeks. Now, he's got to deal with some of the premiers. Doug Ford has, come out swinging, saying, it's got to be tariff for tariff, dollar for dollar. I think the Prime Minister's tone is somewhat different. It's let's be steady, let's be firm, let's not panic. But as you said, I think it's, time to, in effect, put our cards on the table, to say to the Americans, let's come to a deal. Let's remember, there's some things that are not being tariffed, our oil. Major energy exports to the United States, no tariffs on critical minerals, no tariffs on or additional tariffs on potash, very important for U.S. agriculture. And so, there's some big things that the Americans want from us. And, this comes in the context of a war in Iran that seems to be escalating. Price of gasoline is going up. We're seeing that as well. So I think we're actually in a pretty good bargaining position right now to push for a deal. We're going to have to make some concessions on things like supply management, dairy.
1: Did the Prime Minister back himself into a corner on that, though? He was so clear that that would never be negotiated. There are a lot of people, I don't know if you're on this side, I'm certainly on the side of maybe it would be good for Canadian consumers in the long run if we got rid of it anyway, but do you think he has any room to maneuver there?
12: Well, yeah, he does. There's actually quite a bit of room to maneuver because the issue is not one of getting rid of supply management. It's how we apply the quotas for U.S. Dairy imports where we've been gaming the system. To essentially, drive down the volumes that they can export to Canada. So
1: yeah, you're not the first one to tell me that we have been playing the system a bit there.
12: Yeah, and we've talked about that before on your show. So we clearly have leverage there. I mean, to me, I think the big issue is really on autos. The Americans in their negotiations with the Mexicans, which are ongoing and perhaps a bit further than we are, have been calling for 50% American content in automobiles that are assembled in Mexico. That's not a big issue for us. Most of what we manufacture here and export does meet that 50% content requirement. So there are no big issues there. But, if his goal is really to shut down the auto sector in Ontario, and sometimes they talk about it that way, then we definitely have a much bigger problem here. But my sense is that the officials in the United States Trade Representative Office, they want to get a deal. They want to clear the decks on this. They're dealing with trade wars with China, other countries that in some ways are much more intractable. So I think my sense is this is classic Trump bullying negotiating strategy, and I think now's the time, as I said earlier, to stop perhaps ragging the puck, to say to the Americans, okay, let's get serious. Where are we going to make concessions? You got to give us something if we're going to give you something in return. Trump doesn't like to negotiate that way, but if you leave it to the officials, I think, there's certainly a basis for a deal here because there are mutual interests on both sides of the border. American business, the automobile manufacturers, aerospace sectors, Canada's their most important customer. They want to see a deal. They're putting pressure on the White House to come to a deal. So I think the challenge really now is to sit down and start negotiating in earnest.
1: Thank you, Professor. Appreciate your time today.
12: My pleasure.
1: Ben Hampson is a professor of international affairs, Carleton University, co-chair of its expert group on Canada-U.S. relations.
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30: Touchdown, Ottawa! Here comes the kick is out. And it is good!
10: On the field with Steve Bunda.
1: Yes, he's on vacation technically, but still following the Red Blacks. He wanted to do this. Do not blame me. I did not break his work-life balance formula. I didn't touch it. This was up to him. How's it going, Steve? You picked a pretty lousy week so far to be on vacation.
31: You know, I thought you wanted to actually talk about tariffs, Bill, or the Gordie Howe Bridge. I didn't know you wanted to talk about the Red Blacks, man.
1: Yeah, you'd rather talk about anything but the Red Blacks right now, wouldn't you? Listen, yeah, I'm going to tell you one thing, okay? I'm going to make a guarantee. You've guaranteed it in the past. A couple of times last season, you guaranteed wins. I'll remind you, they didn't come. But I am going to guarantee you that the Red Blacks will not lose this week.
31: You know, that's the positivity that this team needs right now, Bill. That's exactly what they need, is to make sure that they don't lose this week. That's it.
1: And they can't, because they're not playing.
31: Yeah. Oh, man. But the weather actually hasn't been so bad, Bill. I don't mind a little bit of coolness. It's made for some good fishing this week. I've been getting up nice and early. The rain this morning, a little frustrating to get out on the lake early. So kind of, you know, just stuck here talking about the Red Blacks.
1: Yeah. What went wrong in this last game? They were up by, what, 17 points?
31: 17 points in the fourth quarter, Bill. And it's kind of been the story of this Red Blacks defense. And, you know, being down on the sidelines for these games, the positivity, the confidence, everything that they were feeling so good just, you know, during that third quarter and, you know, heading into the fourth quarter, it just quickly evaporated. And you could feel the nerves from the bench, on the sidelines, the team, you know, it just play after play after play, they just did something wrong where it would get Winnipeg back into the game, whether it be a terrible punt, you know, not being able to make a tackle, and just, you know, constantly blowing plays. Whenever a team all season needs to go down the field and score on the Red Blacks defense, they've been able to. And it's an unfortunate because Ottawa played pretty good for the most part and were the better team for three quarters of this game. And the big problem, though, was, you know, Drew Brown, they were facing him, and, you know, he's a guy that, you know, ended the game without throwing an interception, but he should have had four of them. The Red Blacks, especially one defender, Shakur Brown, he's a guy that's going through this bye week right now, who I don't even think he's been able to sleep at all because he dropped three interceptions that probably would have solidified a win in this game. Another guy, Deontay Ruffin, who, you know what, just literally, he practiced three times and played for Ottawa this week. They just brought him in this week. He dropped one as well. There was one in overtime they could have had to kind of also seal the game a little bit harder, but there were so many chances for them to win the game, including the quarterback, Jake Mayer, getting the ball with a minute left in the game to go down the field and score. They go two and out. They kick the ball. There was just so many chances, Bill, in this game where they had the ability to ice the game, and they just didn't do it. And then it goes to overtime, and then the rest was history. But whenever Winnipeg wanted to score, they were able to do so, and it was just breakdowns on defense.
1: Six games, zero wins, one close call recently. Maybe that's, I don't know, cause for some optimism, but where's the problem? I mean, you got a coach who won, what, two Grey Cups with the Argos in a few years. He was coach of the year. I don't think he became an idiot overnight. It sounds to me like, when you're that close and you have guys making mistakes, dropping the balls, maybe you just don't have the right players and it's not a coaching thing. But you tell me, is it one or the other, or is it both?
31: Yeah, and it's funny because the coach said, you know, a couple weeks ago that, like, and, you know, I can agree with it. A lot of the time these guys will have a great practice week. They have energy, they have confidence, they do things well during practice. But then when the lights come on, they just don't play that way. And guys make mistakes, and they make silly mistakes. And on top of that, they'll take penalties. Or, you know, like you said, they're going to drop balls, and it's like, okay, are these the guys that are ready to show up when the moments matter the biggest? And that's the problem. Some guys have not been able to. I truly think that this team kind of lacks that alpha leader that's in the locker room right now that can, you know, kind of call guys out and just, you know, be able to have ice in their veins and make those big plays when they need it to. Again, like Jake Mayer has the ball with a minute left in the game, Bill. And this is your quarterback that's had a great game so far, and you're excited and you're thinking, okay, like, you have a full minute here in the CFL. That's an eternity. Let's go down the field and at least kick a field goal or do something. Instead, it was a quick two and out where they barely even move the ball at all. And you're just thinking, like, what's going on here? Was it the bad play calling? Was it, you know, the quarterback just couldn't get after it or figure something out? Like, they just don't have that one player that can make those plays. Like, you know, in hockey, you have that sniper that can score you a goal right when you need it, or that goalie to make the big save, or that defenseman to make that crazy play to break up a play offensively. Like, they just don't have that one person on offense or defense, it seems like.
1: So, that the problem is, you know, if you're right about that, if they're not good under pressure, it's only going to get worse. Every game that passes without a win, right? Now it's getting, it's just the pressure's cranking in on them. That's not, you're not giving me any optimism. Could a week off, the bye week, help that? Having a little more time to take some deep breaths, maybe work up a few strategies, give them some confidence? Or are they going to have to look beyond that and I don't know where, is there a trade deadline coming up anytime soon? Do they need some, do they need to make a big trade, some surprise signing of somebody? I mean, it feels like they need some kind of shakeup or somebody needs to get fired.
31: Yeah, and I think everything needs to be on the table. Firing, you know, players being cut. In terms of trading guys, you know, that's something that doesn't happen too much in the CFL. Deadline's not until September, but at the same time, it's a team that they need to figure this out themselves. The week off absolutely helps, but they need to make changes. And if, you know, if a coach or, you know, someone isn't losing their job this week, well, then they've got to figure out a new game plan. Like defensively,

0: show. Everybody is wearing something, you know, from OSEG to coaches to players, like everybody, even they're going after people in Lansdowne 2.0, like hearing people just, you know, try and come after OSEG and the Red Blacks. Like there's a lot of frustration with this fan base. Something needs to happen. Something needs to be done.
1: Is their next game? It's July 31st. Is it at home?
0: Yeah, it's at home against Montreal.
1: What's happening with the crowds? I mean, it's been, what, one playoff appearance in the last 6 years, no wins in six tries this year. The crowds must be getting smaller.
0: Yeah, they're not great. And, you know, you go back to last, you know, the game this past weekend, it was on Sunday night at 7 o'clock. Those are very tough draws. I think, you know, there was around 14,000, is what I think the numbers were, which, you know, that's not a great crowd for a Sunday night. And it's getting slower. There were times, I think, when the Red Blacks were driving early in the first quarter where it was like dead silent in there. And, you know, just watching and hearing the quarterback yelled to the offensive line and his receivers and about to call the play. And it's like, you know, fans that are in the first level could hear everything that's going on the field. It was that quiet because there's just
1: like you're, you know, in a high school football game or something.
0: There might be more excitement there. I'm not quite sure. It's kind of crazy, but yeah, just the fans are very much in a, you know what, we want to see this team win before we fully get behind it. And it's, you know, I get the frustration again, 12 losses in a row dating back to last year, you know, glimmers of hope, like they're doing small things better and it maybe they're, a quick play away from, you know, just turning their luck. But it needs to start absolutely soon. And you know, playoffs, I have a very hard time believing this team will ever be able to go on a run right now and make it to the playoffs. But it's a team that absolutely has to look inwards at themselves and say, what are we doing wrong and what do we need to fix to get things right? Because it is going bad fast. And like you said, there's maybe a chance that, you know, 0-9 and 0-10 is on the table here.
1: All right. Go cheer yourself up. Go fishing. You can't get a win. You can't get a touchdown. What is it? What is it they say? If you can't get a spike, go get a pike. I think I made that up. So go catch something. Not one of those cancerous fishes that I've been reading about in the Ottawa Gatineau area. You see that? Ooh, the cancerous fish?
0: I did not see that. Is that a Dr. Dworkin special right now or what?
1: Well, but it doesn't, we thought about it for Dr. Dworkin, but it's the first cancer they've discovered that is contagious, but it looks like it's from one fish to another. I don't think you're going to get cancer by catching it. You'll want to throw it back, though. They're not pretty. Thank you, Bunda.
0: Thank you, guys. Good to chat with you.
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3: The four major league sports in North America are all looking at further expansion. Is there an end to it? Does this make financial sense? Wanted to ask Anthony LeBlanc, former NHL president, CEO, co-owner of multiple franchises, and current advisor to potential expansion partners. So I'm going to say, at least when it comes to hockey, Anthony probably thinks there is room for more expansion because that's what he does. But let's talk to him. Good morning, Anthony.
4: Good morning, Bill.
3: Yeah, it feels like sports to me is the only live television event that we all sit down and watch together. And as long as that's true, there's probably room for more teams in more cities. I think it's a growth area, but you tell me, you're the money guy. Can you get too big?
4: Well, it's an interesting question, but I think it is going to definitely grow in all of the four major North American leagues. Without question. I mean, the NBA is out there with a process in place to expand to both Las Vegas and Seattle. Major League Baseball has made it very clear that they are looking to expand to 32 teams. And the front runners there are Nashville, Salt Lake City, Charlotte, Portland, and our backyard favorite, Montreal. The NFL is really interesting because they've been putting out comments that they could see themselves expanding up to 40 teams total. And, you know, what they're kind of exploring is half of the expansion, so three teams coming from North America, and then three teams possibly in Europe. So that gets to be a really interesting part of the mix. And the NBA as well, I should have mentioned, has been very public that they are looking at creating the NBA Europe with 12 to 16 teams based in Europe. So this thing is going to grow.
3: If you want to see where they're going to grow, do you look for the biggest TV markets that don't yet have teams?
4: Yeah, so maybe now it's the time to switch, you know, come back to the NHL, as you say, the area I know very well. And yes, look, you, in my intro every week, you talk about the fact that I'm an advisor to potential expansion teams. Well, the group I spent the better part of 2 years working with is the one that was just announced, the Friedkin Group, which is focused on Houston and now Austin as well. So I was, you know, intimately involved in that for really up until the latter part of last year. The commissioner, when we first met with him on this project back in 2024, was very clear, and he's made this, these three priorities are really what are important to the league. The long-term market sustainability, so what's the size of the market, what's the competition, you know, what do you feel the addressable hockey market is, but more importantly, the sports market. An arena, so he's made it very clear that any expansion franchise that comes in must have a new arena unless it's a market that already has an arena that would be acceptable. And in the main markets they're looking at right now, being Houston or Austin, Atlanta, these markets do not have acceptable arenas. And then, of course, the last part is really deep-pocketed owners, but that's kind of a an expectation considering, you know, part of the announcement that was made with the Friedkin Group a couple of weeks ago was the entire entree price was going to be in the $3.5 billion range. So, yes, those are the kind of three fundamentals that certainly Mr. Bettman and the NHL are looking for, but I'd anticipate most leagues would be looking for. Well, I mean, the NBA, for example, when they're looking at Las Vegas and Seattle, they've made it very clear the entry prices are going to be $7 to $10 billion.
3: Yeah, you talk about that kind of money. Let's say the NHL $3-3.5 billion just to get in. It would be hard to make an argument to any city that you need their help building an arena if you've got that kind of money to put down in the first place. Maybe from a business point of view, you could also say, well, I already had to put down that kind of money, so now money's tight. How does that play out? And does it rule out cities in Canada entirely, like Quebec City that already has an arena? Does it just that now the costs are... Like, I wonder, for example, if the NHL were expanding today, if Ottawa would even have a team.
4: Yeah, I mean, it's a good and it's a fair question. I think that, you know, where Quebec City, and yes, I'd have to say, even though Ottawa, with a metro just like Edmonton and Calgary of 1.4 million, we do have to deal with the Canadian dollar. And if a new arena is required, which, oh, by the way, certainly is the case here with Ottawa at some point anyway, it's going to be difficult to tick that box. Because if you look at as you said, in Quebec City, yes, they have an arena, but it's hard to believe the Videotron Center, that beautiful facility, is going to be 11 years old this fall already.
3: It's getting to be obsolete.
4: Well, yeah, I mean, it's certainly getting to the point where most teams, when their buildings are, yeah, they reach 15, they're doing major, major renovations. Like, yeah. I'm talking multi-hundred million. They certainly have the deep-pocketed owner, but, you know, I'm not going to disparage against Quebec City, but if they came into the league, they'd be at the bottom of the size of market in the NHL, just behind Winnipeg. But after you get past those two, then the next is, you know, then you start to build a gap, even like Buffalo at 1.2, 1.3 million people in the metro area. You have a sizable gap. So I'm not saying Quebec City is off the table, and certainly not my call, and people in Quebec City would tell me I'm an idiot. But I think that the addressable business market as well, those are all factors that have to come in.
3: Does the league look at, and we need to be quick now because we're running out of time, but does the league look at an individual market sustainability alone, or does it talk about how the league can function? And so maybe some of the smaller markets still manage okay because the big market teams still need people to play against you. Right. And I may not go see a game in Quebec City, for example, but I would watch it on TV.
4: Yeah. Look, I mean, one of the big things, and this actually leads to a final thing, and I'll try to say it quickly. All of this talk about expansion comes down to the individual board of governors of each of these leagues. And while, you know, the NHL and the NBA have all started these processes, at the end of the day, they're going to have the ownership, the current ownership, come in and give it their approval, because it means the league revenues will be diluted. And I've definitely heard of people, particularly the one I'm close to, the NHL. There are some owners that aren't super sold on the idea of expanding. So I think that, yes, it's got to be for the betterment of that league, for sure.
3: See, as a fan, I get to the point where I think, okay, to me, the talent level is already getting watered down. And then we're going to have to, more teams means you get to see your favorite teams play each other less often, unless you expand beyond what they're going to 84 games this season. I don't see they can go much beyond that. So, yeah, I wonder if you water down the product. I also wonder, and then one last one, Anthony, I'll let you go after this. How does it play into the expansion of the four major leagues when women's sports are becoming more prominent? The WNBA and women's hockey. Does that make it tougher on the Major League men's sports?
4: At this point, no, I don't see that happening. I mean, what we're seeing in most major markets is there's just a real high demand for all of these professional sports. I mean, we don't even talk about Major League Soccer in this conversation, although they're considered the fifth North American major league, and they've grown exponentially over the last 10 to 15 years. So I don't think that the onset of more women's sports, which I think is brilliant, is going to hurt anything. And then when it comes to the broadcast side, because that's such an important monetary portion, as we've discussed in the past, there's such a growth in the streaming products. And as you said at the outset of this conversation, nothing is more important from the side of getting people to continue watching live television than live sports.
3: Yeah, well, Major League Soccer could have really exploded until Argentina decided to give us the most boring brand of soccer anyone has ever watched and changed our minds after an exciting World Cup tournament bored us all to death. Thank you, Anthony.
4: That wasn't much of a match. Yeah, thanks, Bill. Take care.
3: Yeah, don't you love it when a team decides not to try to win? I hope some NHL teams will learn from that. But you can't always win that way because it gets boring when hockey teams do that as well. Anthony LeBlanc, our business sports guy, former NHL president, CEO, co-owner of franchises, and current advisor to potential expansion partners.
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13: From the National Newsroom of the Canadian Press, I'm Karen Rebo. One suspect was arrested and police are searching for another following a shooting Sunday evening at a crowded Seattle food festival that killed three people and wounded four others. Investigators believe the two suspects were shooting at each other and that there is no ongoing threat to the public. Two people died at the scene, a third died at hospital. A toddler is among the four in hospital. Assistant Seattle Police Chief Tyrone Davis says the gunfire erupted at around 6 p.m. in the waning hours of the annual Bite of Seattle Festival.
14: Officers responded and addressed one of the shooters. That person gave up and was taken into custody. There was another person that we believe that was also involved that fled the scene.
13: The Bite of Seattle Food Festival draws about 350,000 people over 3 days and hundreds of food and retail vendors and performers, too. Prime Minister Mark Carney has announced several by-elections for next month. Canadian Press reporter Brenda Molina Navidad tells us constituents in three electoral districts in Ontario, Quebec, and BC will head to the polls August 31st.
15: The Beaches East York seat was vacated by Nate Erskine-Smith, who intended to run for leader of the Ontario Liberal Party, but lost a provincial by-election nomination race. Conservative MP Richard Martel resigned from the Chicoutimi-Lefjord seat after being appointed to the Senate of Canada. The North Vancouver-Capilano seat was vacated by former Liberal MP Jonathan Wilkinson, who became Canada's ambassador to the European Union.
13: Two wildfires in British Columbia have merged and are now moving north and northeast, about 20 kilometers from a historic village in the province's interior. The BC Wildfire Service says the estimated size of the Pear Lake and 59 Creek fires combined was nearly 670 square kilometers. It comes after the Pear Lake fire destroyed structures, including homes on the outskirts of the village of Clinton. Meanwhile, the roughly 250 square kilometer French Bar Creek fire also continued to burn to the northwest, making up the big bar complex of fires. In Europe, French President Emmanuel Macron calls a crisis meeting to address uncontrolled wildfires, forcing over a quarter million people to flee their homes. In the Gironde region of southwest France, flames have burned an area four times the size of Paris. The prefecture, home to the country's famous Bordeaux wine, says the situation remained globally stable overnight, which was a change from previous days. With France entering its peak tourist season, authorities have banned holiday camps for children and people with disabilities. Here's the ABC's Marcus Moore.
1: Authorities going door to door telling residents to get out.
6: It escalated pretty quickly.
1: Americans Brendan and Tammy Hutchinson, who live there year round,
10: could see the wind shift and it really got thick. Smoke, and it was real, a lot of ash falling out of the sky.
1: Thousands ordered to get out and telling tourists to stay away.
13: This is the Canadian Press. In sports, Jose Maltos Diaz kicked two field goals and a single in the final 3 minutes of the game to lift the CFL's East Division leading Montreal Alouettes to a 31-18 win over the visiting Hamilton Tiger Cats Sunday. The Owls improved to 6-1. Tie Cats slipped to 3-4. The Toronto Blue Jays were hoping to gain some ground on the surging Boston Red Sox over the weekend, but ended up losing two of three games at Fenway Park. The Red Sox beat the Jays 6-1 Sunday in the series finale. The Jays have lost 7 of 10 since the All-Star break. At the Commonwealth Games in Glasgow, Scotland, Toronto swimmer Joshua Liendo and Halifax gymnast Ellie Black added gold medals to Canada's tally. Liendo Sunday defended his men's 100-meter butterfly title before Black became the first person to win two all-around gymnastics crowns at the Games. Canada has won 9 medals at the Games so far, 3 gold, 3 silver, and 3 bronze. From the Canadian Press, I'm Karen Rebeau.
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2: Yeah, William Shatner somehow at age 90 finds a way to make himself relevant, get in the news. This is a guy who really, I don't know how he does it, but people love him and he's got a really strong connection on X and all sorts of social media. And so, you know, for the two people out there who don't know who he is probably best known as James Kirk, captain of the USS Enterprise, but he's also a musician, and he's a writer, and he's a television host, and he does all sorts of things. And he has recorded over a dozen albums over the years, including probably the most famous of all the records that he made was in 1968. It was called The Transformed Man. And it featured songs of the day, but done in his very unique style that he has when he delivers stuff. So now he's got a new album out. It's a heavy metal record, and it is him singing, you know, songs that that metalheads would know, and they're given his very specific kind of William Shatner kind of treatment. And he has been booked now not simply to play you know, the album at album launch parties and that kind of thing. He's going to perform at a huge music festival in Chicago. And, this is, it caught my eye for a number of reasons. One of them is that, he sent out, and he's, you know, this is tongue in cheek, but he sent out his rider. And, the rider, if you don't know, is part of your contract, and it's, you know, asks for things, to have backstage. And normally it's like, make sure there's bottles of water for everybody and make sure that there's, you know, cantaloupe and whatever else it might be, that there's food backstage. His, rider, is a little bit more, specific. So it says that the Riot Fest, which is the name of the, festival that he is playing at, must, rename a boat in honor of William Shatner so he can become a captain of a ship again. There has to be one prominently displayed Riot Fest billboard with William Shatner's face and the face of one lucky fan somewhere in the city. A classic Chicago food item is to be named in tribute to William Shatner. He wants to co-anchor the weather outside with Chicago's most beloved meteorologist. He wants to sing Take Me Out to the Ball Game at a Chicago baseball game. Riot Fest must provide fire breathers, as many as possible. An intro video created by the band Gwar. And if you know the band Gwar, you know that they are, they give, to call them over the top is an understatement. And, the golf cart that would drive him around, between whatever his dressing room is and where it is, to the stage has to be replaced by a DeLorean. And it goes on and on and on. And most of it is just, you know, having a little bit of fun, with the Riot Fest people. But, I think it's hilarious. And I think that I just looked it up. He's 95 years old. And, you know, this is a guy who's not really messing around here. Like the show will be whatever the show is, but it won't be because he doesn't have great musicians. He has, Phil Sousen, formerly of Ozzy Osbourne and Billy Idol's band on bass, a guy called Marcus Nand, who's a flamenco, guitarist, who's the musical director. Britt Lightning of the glam metal band Vixen is on guitar. Fred Aching, a touring musician and member of Power Flow, is on drums. And they're going to be reimagining songs from Shatner's back catalog and previewing new material from the upcoming heavy metal album. And so that's what William Shatner, beloved son of Montreal, is up to these days.
1: Well, I wish he would relax a little bit and, you know, and actually do something in his old age.
2: Yeah, I know. I interviewed him around, he was 91 or 92 or something, and he was just so full of, like, energy and life, and he was funny, and I enjoy him.
1: So are you going to tell us the name of the band, Richard?
2: The name of the band? Well, it's just the William Shatner Band, as far as I can tell right now.
1: Well, there was the swear word that was on the Instagram.
2: Yes. Well, okay, so
1: I was trying to bait you into that one, Richard. Yeah, I'm sorry. That wasn't very nice.
2: They're spelling it, let me just say this. It ends in E-R-S, and the first letter is an F, but they're replacing that with an asterisk, and there are some other letters in between.
1: I tried. Oh my goodness. All right. Speaking of famous folks, Ryan Gosling is on your list of things to talk about too, except not, in his old age doing amazing things. He's haunted by his past.
2: Yeah. So another great Canadian, Ryan Gosling. If you remember the poster for the movie La La Land, which is 10 years old this year,
1: La La Land's 10 years old.
2: It's 10 years old.
1: Fake news.
2: And he and Emma Stone are on the poster and they're dancing. And he apparently, when they were doing this photo shoot, insisted on having his hand kind of extended and completely flat. And when you see the picture, you'll know what I mean. It's the arm that he's got lifted up in the air, probably his right arm up in the air. And, it has haunted him ever since he saw these posters in movie theaters. He's always hated the placement of his hand. So now it's the 10th anniversary and, he's decided that they're going to fix the hand, in the movie posters and the, whatever it is, the Blu-ray cover and that kind of thing. So for 10 years, he said that when he thought of that photo shoot, when he had put his hand in this position, he said, everyone told me it wasn't cool. I was sure that it was cooler. And then he saw the results and, it wasn't so cool. So 10 years later, he gets to put his mind at ease and finally fix that picture.
1: So the uncool one is where his hand is kind of scoopy versus it's pointy now. Is that the difference?
2: No, the pointy is the uncool one.
1: Really? And the scoopy one is the new one?
2: Yeah.
1: Oh, apparently I don't know style or dance because I would have thought this, I don't know. That's weird. Of all the things
2: to bother
1: you.
2: You can look it up and judge for yourself. I know, right?
1: Yeah. You know what he called it? I because you brought up the picture, I see a quote here. It says, it just killed the energy that way. I call it La La Hand.
2: That's funny.
1: Oh, good stuff. All right, Richard Kroes is here, richardkroes.ca. We have time for another little quick one here. Where do you want to go? Christopher Nolan?
2: Yeah, Christopher Nolan. Everyone's talking about him and the Odyssey. So he's got a lot of rules about being on set. You know, don't sit down in between takes, no cell phones. And he really hates Uggs. The Australian boots that I didn't think were all the rage now. I mean, a number of years ago, everybody had a pair of Uggs, but he has said that he forbade stars like Anne Hathaway from wearing Uggs on the Odyssey set because he says that when, you know, you wear something like these fuzzy sheepskin boots, that it takes you right out of the work that you're doing. So he says, I want to stay in the moment. I want my actors to stay in the moment. For me, the Ugg boots are a signifier of modernity, absurd though that is. So he refuses to allow people, you know, to have things, as particularly when he's filming a story that's 2,700 years old, that would automatically be related to the present day. I think it's kind of an interesting rule, being that they're on a film set. There's lights, there's cameras, there's all sorts of stuff that is from the modern era, but Ugg boots are apparently a bridge too far for him.
1: Well, and they're actors. They're supposed to be able to bridge that gap. That's kind of the gig, you know? Yeah. Mugs, by the way, it's mugs. Uggs are more like this. The clogs and stuff are far more popular versus the boots, just to get your fashion up to date, Richard.
2: Well, thank you.
1: You're welcome. RichardKroes.ca. Get connected with Richard and Entertainment is Broken. Coming up for you next, booze and reviews. Richard's going to review a movie and be our host.
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1: Booze and Reviews, a Richard Crouse production, where Richard Crouse, the one and the only, brings us a movie. He reviews the movie. We talk about the movie, and then he's our host. Sketchy bartender past coming to life for us to enjoy. And we get to have some drinks with our movies. We'll see where this goes. RichardCrouse.ca to get connected with all of his podcasts, by the way. Okay, my friend, what's the movie?
2: Okay, so this week is a little slower at the movie theaters because you've got all the big movies that were already in theaters. Then you layer on top of that The Odyssey, and there's just, you know, not a lot of screens available, and people are going to see these movies that are already released. So a lot of the movies that are coming out this week, they're new, but they're small, and this is one of them. It's called The Outer Threat. It is a new sci-fi family drama. It's in theaters now. It stars Mark O'Brien, who is a great actor, Canadian actor from Newfoundland, who you may have seen as the district attorney on HBO's Perry Mason, been in lots of other things too, great actor, and Constance Wu, and they play a married couple. They are astrophysicists, both of them, but he is pure science and she's all warmth and heart. And when he uncovers something that he says is the biggest discovery in astrophysics ever, which is proof of alien life, of extraterrestrials, he thinks that his work will finally be embraced by the entire world. Instead, it goes the other way, and mysterious people start hunting him and his family to keep his information and his discovery secret. And they have to figure out, A, what's going to happen with this material that I have discovered, what's going to happen to my family, and who is it exactly that's chasing me? Is it the government? Who is it? So it's a bit of a thriller. It's a bit of a science fiction movie. And the thing that I liked about this movie, and it's interesting every now and again to get like a little palate cleanser of smaller films coming your way, because when you have a smaller budget, what you frequently end up with is a movie that has a whole lot of imagination in it and a whole lot of problem solving that's done in an interesting way on screen. So Terry Gilliam told me one time that when he was making Monty Python and the Holy Grail, he had this scene in mind where King Arthur would come over a hill and his men all on horseback, but they only had $1 million to make the entire movie, and that was going to cost $20,000 to shoot that scene with the horses. So instead, he put them all on like broomsticks and had someone follow behind them with coconuts going. And he said, now it's the scene that everybody remembers from the movie. He said, if I had a lot of money, I'd be a crappy filmmaker because I just would have used the horses and it would have been a nothing scene. And I kind of feel that way with The Outer Threat. Because this is a lower budget science fiction movie, it is now a movie that is about ideas rather than big set pieces. This is not Steven Spielberg's Disclosure Day. This is a much smaller movie that does a lot with the little, and it gets you involved in the lives of the characters in a really interesting way, and it sets up high-stakes situations without the use of, you know, big special effects and that kind of thing. So it's a movie that I think has a nice, simple, understated approach. It values ideas. It values family relations over spectacle. And it's got some good performances from Constance Wu and Mark O'Brien and a guy called William Fichtner, who you might not know that name, but when you see him, because he's been in everything, you go, oh yeah, that guy, I love that guy. Well, he's really good in this too. So, called The Outer Threat, and it's in theaters right now.
1: Do you think that's kind of the crutch, Richard, that we see sometimes with these budgets, these big movies, they're just lean too much into the technical, the spectacle? And when a movie's got no budget, I mean, they've got to lean into, by the way, you've got to be a good actor, and this script has got to work, and people got to buy into the connection, because we don't have fancy things going on behind you.
2: Yep, I agree. I think that when you have, you know, a smaller amount of money, every dollar counts. You're working by instinct, and, you know, you don't do 75 takes of a scene, which can kind of suck the guts out of something, unless you're Stanley Kubrick, and then, you know, maybe it gets better. I don't know. But By and large, the low budget films that make it across my desk often have a real sense of originality and a real sense of imagination to them. Not maybe because they necessarily set out going, yeah, man, I'm going to make the most imaginative movie ever. No, it's because they have to. They have to find easy ways to settle problems and create story in their films. And they do it on a low budget, and it's remarkable stuff. And The Outer Threat is part of that.
1: All right, The Outer Threat is the movie. Booze and Reviews. Richard Crouse is our host. Okay, so we're going to watch a bit of a family sci-fi thriller, Who's Coming to Get Us kind of show. What are we drinking?
2: Well, we're drinking drinks that are based kind of in, you know, outer space or named for outer space. So there's a tiki classic drink from created in 1967 called a Saturn. And it's a bright, fruity, gin-based drink. It was created by a California bartender named J. Popo Galsini and originally named the X-15 after the rocket plane that reached the edge of space. After a fatal crash, they renamed the drink the Saturn, and it won the 1967 International Bartenders Association World Championship with this particular drink. So what this is, it's an ounce and a quarter of gin. It's an half an ounce of passion fruit syrup. It's half an ounce of orgeat syrup, a quarter of an ounce of falernum, half an ounce of fresh lemon juice. You put crushed ice in it. So you blend one cup of crushed ice until smooth, pour into a tiki mug or a highball, and garnish with an orange twist or a cherry and a lime. And as I say, it's bright, it's fruity, great for the sort of hot weather that we're having these days.
1: Oh, I love it. That sounds really great. That sounds like a great summertime patio drink, too. Okay, the Saturn is where we start. What's next for Booze and Reviews, Richard?
2: Well, this one is kind of tiki and UFO-themed. Dates back to 1941. It's called the Test Pilot, and it's a strong drink. These aren't ones you throw back on the patio. It's often tied to Area 51 and National UFO Day celebrations, invented by Don Beach, who was the founder of Don the Beachcomber. He's kind of regarded as the father of tiki culture, and it was created in his Hollywood restaurant. So you need, and one of the thing about Don the Beachcomber drinks, when you come across them, they are powerful. Back in the 40s, I guess, man, they went booze forward with their drinks. And so this is one more of those. So it's an ounce and a half of dark Jamaican rum. It's 3/4 of an ounce of white rum, preferably Puerto Rican rum, 3/4 of an ounce of Cointreau, half an ounce of fresh lime juice, half an ounce of falernum, a dash of Angostura bitters, and 6 drops of Pernod or absinthe. So you blend everything together with crushed ice for about 5 seconds, and you pour into a double old-fashioned glass. You top with more crushed ice to top it off, garnish it with a cherry, and it's delicious.
1: All right, it's good stuff. Booze and Reviews. Richard Crouse is here. We have time for one more, and I think that you're going to have to decide which one of these goes, because I kind of like the moonwalk, but I kind of like the alien invasion. What are we doing?
2: Let's do the moonwalk. So it is a champagne cocktail, and if you've listened to this segment on this show over the last while, you know I like a champagne cocktail. Created by Joe Gilmore, head barman at the Savoy Hotel's American Bar in London. If you ever have a chance to go there, it is one of the great drinking experiences in the world. And it was created to commemorate Apollo 11's moon landing. He sent the ingredients to Houston so that Neil Armstrong and Buzz Aldrin could enjoy it after quarantine. It's grapefruit juice. It's orange liqueur like Cointreau. A little bit of rose water. You put that in a glass, in a champagne flute, and then you top it off with champagne, and you get a delicious little treat that has a little bit of history attached to it as well.
1: Well, I think booze forward in all your drinks is becoming a bit of a trend here, I gotta say. This is great.
2: Well, why bother if not?
1: Alien Invasion, give it a Google. It's a bit of a Cosmo booze forward kind of drink too. RichardCrouse.ca to get connected to Richard. Entertainment is Broken Podcast plus his iHeart shows on the iHeart app as well. Booze and Reviews, if you want to get caught up to all of this, you can on the podcast. The Outer Threat is the show. Richard Crouse is the star. Thank you, my friend.
2: Thank you.
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1: Shane Hewitt and the Night Shift. I'm Shane Hewitt. Thanks so much for being here. Don't forget that our show is published out on the podcast every single day when the show is done. Just Google Shane Hewitt and the Night Shift. You're going to find us right at the top of the list. And it's on the iHeart app. That's easy. And it's on Spotify, Apple Music, all of the platforms. You can share them with your friends. And that would be an awesome favor for us. So don't forget, if you missed anything, it is there for you. And some of our favorite content and big full-length, even longer than you hear on the radio, get published on that same feed as well. So touch the heart, it'll magically appear on your device so you can listen anytime online. Dr. Lori Batito, clinical psychologist, relationship expert, is in Montreal. Here we go. Happy wife, happy life. You know how many times I've heard that as a man from older men, Lori?
5: Oh, I'm sure. And it's been around a long time, but I got to tell you, it's not the best advice.
1: So let me just ask you a quick question. So, I mean, that in itself is incredibly one-sided. I mean, we know that inside the conversation. And happy wife, happy life. I mean, I'm sure that women could say the same happy husband, happy, rhymes with husband. I get that, but it's been such a crutch for men and this perception that if I can just make her happy, then I'll be happy.
5: So I think that's part of the problem, right? So the expression I really prefer is happy spouse, happy house. And it's much more egalitarian, and it just indicates mutuality. And we're really talking about happiness and mutual care in all of this, right? That's the most important thing, is it's about the happiness. And you can't just base it on the happiness of one spouse. Like, so what? His happiness doesn't matter, only the wife's happiness matters. I mean, this dates back to when there were very traditional gender roles and the men were the providers and they wanted to keep the wife happy because she kept the home happy, and this way the home would be happy and peaceful. But it really, it's a bit problematic because it really indicates that one partner's happiness matters maybe more than the other one, or that one partner is responsible for managing another adult's emotional state or happiness, and that is problematic. We really should be responsible for our own well-being.
1: Oh, I agree. If I could, an observation from what I hear on social media posts and all the things, the old happy wife, happy life has almost created this expectation in some people's minds that that's the way it's supposed to be, regardless of the fact that it's not a life of traditional, traditional roles like it used to be. Everybody's working now. Everyone's chasing their thing. And I think that some people have gone and, okay, well, I want all the new things of all the new life, and I'm going to go live my life this new way, but the happy wife, happy life still needs to apply to me. Go make me happy. Go do that thing. Buy me the purse. Buy me the whatever. And I think it's pretty strong still today in expectations.
5: Well, yes. And, it takes sometimes generations to turn things around. And we've talked about this many times on the show, where expectations come from a long history of cultural beliefs. And like they're... Yeah, they've been passed on from generation to generation. But so it takes time for that to switch. So if we can just start practicing happy spouse, happy house, happy spouse, happy house, like let's just do that so that we can all take responsibility and ownership for our own happiness and not make someone else responsible for that happiness.
1: Happy spouse, happy house. Now, the way that you phrase that, that sounds like it's a little bit more balanced.
5: Yes, it's a lot more balanced, and it is really about enriching each other's lives, right? Because if you think about, if I have to make my partner happy, or they're not happy unless I make them happy, that's quite a big responsibility. And it also means they come to you, you've heard that expression, you complete me. Right? Like that's a very dependent kind of phrase, when it really should be you enrich me. You enrich my life. You make my life more of this or more of that. But it's not your entire responsibility. You contribute to my happiness, but you're not responsible for my happiness.
1: Yeah. Yeah, that's shoes. Shoes are responsible for your happiness. We know that. For Dr. Lori, it's all shoes. Okay, but it's way less romantic, Lori. If we're in the movie, you and I haven't seen you, and I finally, Lori, I get to see you, and I say, instead of saying, you complete me, I say, you take all of my work on being a complete, healthy, non-attached individual who's confident and looking for a partner in my life, and you add to that by just bringing a little extra light that I thoroughly enjoy your company. That's not romantic.
5: Except it's very healthy.
1: That's like eating kale.
5: Well, it's a healthy approach. You're looking at those grand gestures, the big romance, that are really fleeting things. It has to be far more consistent than that. Mm-hmm. The care of each other has to be in all those little things that we do every day, not those big romantic gestures, and then the rest of the time we kind of ignore all these other things. It's really healthy couples do certain things. They support each other's goals and they celebrate successes and there's just support there. You feel that support. You know, they comfort each other during difficult times. They celebrate during great times. So it's really about creating an environment where each person thrives, not just one person. As happiness counts, but each person can thrive in that relationship.
1: Okay, so how do we get there? I've learned that seeing a psychologist, a couples counselor, and all those things is a great way to go before you need it.
5: Mm-hmm.
1: But the reality of it all becomes, you know, you got to create balance. You're going to have to talk to each other. And I'm guessing it starts with maybe some uncomfortable conversations where things are out of balance. Like, how do you even get to that point where happy house, happy spouse becomes the norm?
5: So part of it is taking responsibility for yourself, right? So if you are stressed, anxious, depressed, your mental health isn't great, that leaches out into the relationship. One person's mood affects another person. It's inevitable when you're living with somebody. It is contagious. We say anxiety is contagious, you know, in that way. So part of that is getting that in check for yourself, like recognizing it, that this belongs to you. And like you said, go get help or figure it out, because and the reverse is also true. So if you have a very positive partner, a very happy partner, that also spreads. It's also contagious in the same way. So I think it's important to recognize that we affect other people in how

0: the nest, if you will, and the other person could be the go-getter, the salesperson, the living the life out there, and then they come home to their partner, and they're kind of two separate lives. And that to me was the one thing that sort of broke down, is that when it's one person is out living two separate lives and the other person is centered on the home and the marriage, that to me seems like the biggest, most realistic breakdown I could think of.
1: So that's interesting that you bring that up, because individuality is really important, and we should talk about that.
0: Okay, cool. So what we're going to do is how to be an individual, but not be so independent where you just forget that you have a partner for a little while because you get too tied up in your work. But at the same time, you need to chase your dreams because your partner's your cheerleader. Go get him, Tiger. But at the same time, you still got to remember to call them to say goodnight. Or twice a week, you know? Okay, so how do you balance all of those things, real lifestyle, translate that to any jobs, any of the scenarios? Dr. Lori is here, Shane Hewitt and The Night Shift. Happy house, happy spouse. How do you build it?
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1: 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My brain was failing me there. There are a lot of cliches that are in our lives generally, and it is time to reinvent some of them. Like, you know, there's some that are from racist days, like crack the whip. And that are embedded in our vernacular, and we often do that. Pay your dues is another one that it actually comes from an era that isn't really relevant anymore. And so there are things that we say that don't even make sense anymore. And I'm glad that we've brought this up. Here's another one. She married well. We say that, right? Boys will be boys. Like these are things that are in there, and they're just kind of lazy old sayings that generations before us used to use. So we carry them over because they have a label, they have an agreement attached to them, and we carry them forward in language. So, you know, language always changes, and this is our opportunity to change this. So happy house, happy spouse. If we're going to have a happy spouse, that sounds like everybody's working hard, and that sounds like a great place to start.
2: Yes, exactly. That does mean that we have nobody's happiness is more than the other, like one person isn't more deserving than the other person, and everybody's happiness matters. But more importantly, and just before the break, we talked about individuality, and we talked about how, you know, an individual's, like, people are responsible for their own happiness. That is true. Okay. And one of the healthiest things you can do for your relationship is to take responsibility for your own well-being. Now, one of my biggest pet peeves is when people say, you know, you complete me, or my other half, I found my other half. That implies that you go into it half, like you're not full. And the way I see relationships is two intersecting circles, like a Venn diagram, not one person inside one circle inside another circle. The connecting part, that's the couple part, and that becomes like two rings connecting, solid. But the bigger part is the individual part. You don't lose yourself when you match up with somebody else. You should not be losing yourself. It's important. Take care of your own health. Maintain your friendships, maintain your extracurricular activities in terms of hobbies and stuff like that. Manage your stress, exercise, find purpose outside of your relationship. It cannot be that the relationship carries the entire weight of your emotional fulfillment. That's a huge responsibility for someone else.
1: You got to kind of do the work, right? Like, can you imagine? I mean, I think that it just feels heavy. It feels like a lot of work. You mean you go to work all day, you're running around, and then by the way, you got to come home and make your spouse happy. There's a thought I've been batting around just in some of my writing about how amazing it is when somebody looks forward to seeing you, and you feel like they've looked forward to seeing you when you come home. And while I sort of work that notion out and about, it feels relevant here that imagine that whatever it is that you were taking on, that you always knew that when you got home, your favorite person, or at least the person that was once your favorite person, made you feel like they were looking forward. They're happy that you walked in the room.
2: Right.
1: Kind of like having a golden retriever, really.
2: You had to bring that one in. That's embarrassing. But you know, to me, that brings up the notion of want over need, right? It's not about I need you to so that I'm happy, but I want you there in my life. And that's that happiness you feel when, you know, you look forward to being with your partner, or you look forward to coming home after a hard day's work, because the person at home is the person who supports you the most. That person is your cheerleader. You can depend on that person. If you don't feel up to something or you're not feeling well, they'll pick up where it's needed. So it's not a 50-50 thing. It's like, if, you know, we talked about this, if you're only at 10%, then your partner will pick up the other 90 in that particular day or that, you know, that particular moment. So I think these are the things that we should be thinking about more.
1: Yeah, I subscribe to relationships are 100-100. They're not 50-50.
2: Yes, exactly.
1: And on your best days, you're 100. Well, you're 100. That's why you're a couple, and that's why you kill it together, because now you're extra. Actually, the way that I do it is like relationship 100 plus 100 equals 300 in a relationship, because the two of you together is so much better. But you just said the needy thing about taking away the needy and just kind of wanting to be around each other. Would that open up space for the times when you actually need the person? Because there are times where you actually need your partner to help you out.
2: Oh, yes.
1: Maybe you're going through something, whatever. And so it is okay to need them. But if you, it kind of burns out if you just need them every day, always, and you need them to complete you, and you need them to make you happy, and you need whatever, whatever. And then the one time that you truly do need them, they're like, I'm sick of this.
2: Too much. It's too much pressure. Too much pressure. If I'm the one that has to be make you happy and be your social person and take care of all of your needs, then it becomes too much. But to do it occasionally, and like you said, of course we don't just want. Sometimes we do need them to help out here or to do something here or whatever it is. That's okay. That's within a healthy context, if we look
1: so, at it. You described a Venn diagram, two overlapping circles, and it's the space in the middle. Mm-hmm. Is that the magic of relationships, that different relationships overlap differently? And then through the course of time, as we grow and change and learn and life circumstance happen, the overlap adjusts a little bit? Is that a good way to look at it?
2: I think that the overlap is what's important. It's how strong is the middle, right? Mm-hmm. And how strong are the individual parts as well. It will make a difference. So when there's happiness on the in that individual section of it, it also strengthens the middle. And that's really important. So when you take care of yourself and you find happiness outside of your relationship, plus obviously the enrichment of your relationship, that strengthens your relationship as well. Mm-hmm. So we want to get away from that dependency on it's all you and I only look to you to fulfill all of my needs. That isn't healthy.
1: Mm-hmm. That sounds like a great launching point for all things intimacy, doesn't it? When it feels like one person feels like it's up to them to instigate all the things too. Right. It sounds to me like those could be quite well aligned, maybe in the day-to-day habits.
2: And if I can just finish with, a happy home is really one where people feel safe, emotionally safe, respected, accepted, appreciated, able to have conversation, repair after disagreements, and where you feel free to be yourself.
1: Happy spouse, happy house, drlaurie.com. Lori Petito in Montreal. Great to see you. Thank you, my friend.
2: Great to see you. Bye-bye.
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2: From the National Newsroom of the Canadian Press, I'm Karen Rebo. One suspect was arrested and police are searching for another following a shooting that killed three people last night at a crowded Seattle food festival. Two people died at the scene and a third died at hospital. Police say the gunfire erupted around 6 p.m. in the waning hours of the annual three-day Bite of Seattle food festival at the sprawling Seattle Center Events Campus. Investigators believe the two were shooting at each other, and there is no ongoing threat now to the public. Mayor Katie Wilson says her heart is with the victims.
7: What happened here today at the Seattle Center was an unbelievable tragedy, and a horrific act of violence.
2: Four others were wounded and remain hospitalized, including a two-year-old boy. Traffic is set to start flowing today across that massive new bridge over the Detroit River that will serve as a critical route for trade, jobs, and tourism between Canada and the U.S. Here's Canadian Press reporter Don Mitchell.
8: Late last week, Canada celebrated the Gordie Howe International Bridge with a ribbon-cutting ceremony in Windsor, Ontario, to mark the completion of the multi-million dollar multi-year project. However, there were no U.S. and Michigan representatives there. Uninvited from Friday's gathering after President Donald Trump suddenly announced 50% tariffs on Canadian goods entering America.
2: It's been three long years without a collective agreement, but Quebec and a union representing 3,500 paramedics have reached a tentative deal. The workers include more than 1,000 paramedics who work for Urgence Santé, the public ambulance service serving Montreal and Laval. The union says the agreement was reached after 6 days of negotiations and more than a year of strike action. Chocolate maker Cadbury has issued a recall for one of its products due to undeclared pistachio.
9: The Canadian Food Inspection Agency says the recall involves several of the company's Dairy Milk Oreo chocolate bars. Officials say there have been reported reactions associated with consuming the products. The CFIA says anyone who bought the chocolate bars should either throw them in the garbage or return them to the store for a refund. It says a food safety investigation is underway and that federal officials will work to make sure the recalled products are pulled from store shelves. Many were hospitalized last year with salmonella after an outbreak of infections linked to certain brands of pistachios and pistachio-containing products. Aaron Sousa, The Canadian Press.
2: And there were plenty of big celebrity cameos at Comic-Con over the weekend. Here's ABC's Danny New.
10: Robert Downey Jr.!
11: Another San Diego Comic-Con is now in the books, slash comic books. Where fans could pack into the convention center to see the stars of upcoming movies or perhaps take pictures with a man they thought was just cosplaying as Deadpool.
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11: Only to find out later it was actually Ryan Reynolds under the mask of his on-screen character the whole time.
2: This is the Canadian Press. In sports, Max Scherzer will celebrate his 42nd birthday later today on the mound as he starts for the Toronto Blue Jays when they open a three-game series against the host Washington Nationals. Scherzer hasn't played in a major league game since June 10th because of a thumb injury. The Jays lost two of three weekend games at Fenway Park against the Boston Red Sox. San Diego came back from an early three-run deficit and beat Miami 5-3 and extended the Marlins' losing streak to a franchise record 12 games.
5: The CFL's Montreal Alouettes improved to 6-1 on the season with a 31-18 win over the visiting Hamilton Ticats yesterday. Jose Maltos Diaz kicked two field goals and a single in the final 3 minutes to lift the East Division leading Owls to the win. 21-year-old Jackson Koivin won the 3M Open by 3 strokes in only his 3rd start as a pro golfer by holding off Scottie Scheffler with a closing 5-under-66 for a tournament record 25-under total. From the Canadian Press, I'm Karen Rebo.
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1: I'm a Mac, I'm a PC. Do you remember those commercials? Probably 25 years ago now, I would imagine. 20 years ago, 25 years ago. They were great. And if you don't remember them, that's okay. There was this young hipster dude in a t-shirt who was the Mac. And then the I'm a PC was the PC. And the PC guy was in like a blazer. He had like elbow patches on it. He was very square and very old looking. And that was the point, is that the new generations were on the Mac. The old generation, bah, that's a PC. I have a notion to propose to Mohit Rajans, thinkstart.ca, is that that's what's happening with AI today, is that I'm a Mac. That guy with the t-shirt is ChatGPT. I'm a PC is Claude. And that's the distinction between the two. What do you think?
28: I would actually turn them around.
1: Really?
28: I think that Claude thinks of itself as the Mac of this situation, the Justin Thoreau. That was his name, right? The actor, I believe, in the Mac commercials. We will verify that once
1: we found it on AI. We don't know for real.
28: Yeah, right. Exactly. But in all honesty, I do think, and I'll tell you why. If you look at the trajectory of Anthropic, which owns Claude, there was very much a rock and roll mentality that got pulled back when it came down to becoming too big too soon. Mac wasn't necessarily the mass adoption company, but it had a dedicated adoption. I think Anthropic is very much like that. I think ChatGPT has way more mass adoption, where people use it on a daily basis. People use it and have substituted it for things like, you know, even research and summarizing things. But I love your analogy as well, because in both cases, people consider themselves extremely loyal and rebellious.
1: Yeah.
28: Because this wasn't the way even 2 years ago.
1: Well, it's interesting because the way that you just described it, I would agree with you that that could be the I'm a Mac, I'm a PC of the AI world. But at the same time, on the other frame is that Claude is actually the programmer that tries to present itself as the rock star, and ChatGPT is the floofy, I'll build you an image and write you a story about it guy. And so you can kind of see how they're battling maybe a little bit of the things. But this is the battle, right? Is that different AI for different purposes. And let me throw a third at you. Gemini is the Herb Tarlick of AI, the sleazy sales guy, from WKRP, who's trying to sell you anything. Always. Sell, sell, sell. Big bloated answers to burn up credits. Big sell it, buy it links, link to Google, buy it now. If you want to just buy something, Gemini is great. But if you actually want Gemini to give you an answer about how to program a thing or how to learn how to do something online, it's not the place to go.
28: It's kind of odd if you think about it, because if anything, Google has the most human data that would make it more human-centric for what Gemini could do. So if you think about how much time we've just spent baking our queries into Google over the years, you would think that their natural progression would be that all of these things make sense. Somebody asks about this, wants to see this, wants to buy this, needs this information. Let's make it ethical and user-friendly. It's not the case. But the other side to that, as we can see, is this is all marketing, right? So from a Claude perspective, Claude wants you to believe they're still your AI best friend. So that they're coming at you with, look, let's build it together, brother. We'll do it. You'll be a coworker. We'll do this, blah, blah, blah, blah. ChatGPT makes anyone feel like they can use AI. It means, you know, you fall in love as soon as you start prompting, and all of a sudden you're planning trips for places that you've never even thought about until you run out of free tokens. So maybe what we're starting to say is we're starting to see a home phone, a mobile phone, and, you know, an office phone instead in all of this, rather than a Mac, PC, etc. Because yes, there is a branding correlation to what you're talking about, but there's a utility one as well.
1: It's important that we use the right tool for the right thing. You know, you can go take a giant pickup truck into any downtown in the city and it's hard to parallel park, but you got yourself a nice little commuter. It's perfect for downtown. If you need to pick up a ladder from the store, commuter car, not so great. Right tool, right place.
28: Okay, but let me ask you something. As somebody who's an early adopter, there are people listening that'll stop and say, these gobbledygook, blah, blah, blah, technology, whatever, whatever, they believe way too much in whatever. They should be wasting their time doing something more productive, which could be a valid argument. Maybe our wives, significant others.
1: Depending what time of day you ask him.
28: Yeah. But that being said, do you feel like you need all of the utility of what we just discussed? Do you feel like you should pare yourself down to maybe just using one Mac versus PC?
1: Do I feel, when it comes to AI,
28: yeah,
1: I feel like I need all of them. That's interesting. It's a good question. I don't think I need any of them.
28: Mm.
1: Because I know the capacity, I had reached a very comfortable capacity of learning and natural development because of a bunch of hard work and studying and reading, right? That kind of stuff. And I'm not sure that by expanding the capacity, by having access to all of this stuff has actually made me more efficient. I probably have more incomplete projects now than I did before. What I do need is I do need the assistant. I do need the assistant to reflect back to me things that I do right and I do wrong. And here's a full exposure of my life to everybody who's listening. I take conversations like this and I run it through an AI and I say, what did I miss? And it teaches me when you said something and I kind of glossed over it and I didn't catch it. Or when I said something and asked an open-ended question, never came back to it and got an answer. So as a communicator, it allows me to look at all of the things to get the reviews and the info that I was never able to get and to get them instantly. So spending 10 minutes listening back to our conversation to try to learn from it, paying close attention to it, and getting the information quickly. So it's in the assistant part, yes. Generally speaking, I'm not sure that we're just creating more incomplete projects in our lives.
28: I think you resonate with a lot of people when you speak to that. Anybody who works a normal corporate job will definitely stop and say, yes, 2 years ago, they got the manual for how they should be, quote unquote, using AI. And there's been 2 years of start and stop. Mm-hmm. So I agree that I love the fact that you expose your process a little bit, because it's important for people to know that this isn't just you hopping on the mic and hoping that a good conversation happens between two professionals. The way that you describe something that's really important to hit home on, which is you have your own knowledge to manage in this situation, and you're managing your knowledge with the assistance of these types of tools. Whether you're a carpenter, you run your own business, or you're somebody that has worked in the same industry your whole entire career, that's the advantage right now that you can use these tools for, which is simply just managing your thoughts, ideas, and the way in which you want to do with them, how you want to leave them behind, how you can transfer your legacy and business in the future. That's the important part about what some of this utility can do, not getting caught up in all the hype.
1: Interesting. Use it carefully, use it honestly, and I think that the good things will come. Be critical of the answers it's giving it to you, because chance, and so back to the original point, of the conversations about Gemini and all that stuff, is that Gemini is keeping you inside the orbit of Google first until you tell it to not, and then it will step outside that. They are selling you more. That's like saying, hey, by the way, here's the new car, but if you want an oil change, go down to that's also my business oil change place, right? And so it's, we have to be careful in how we use it and how we pay attention to it, because it's not necessarily serving us.
28: On the other side of that, Google did do a very good job of indexing a lot of information for a very long time. So we can't undermine the fact that its utility still is driven by the fact that we tend to go to Google as a default source. It'll be interesting to continue to follow this, Shane, because look, there's such a competitive advantage to have a contextual search, a proper contextual search being built. Like, think about, we can't cite Wikipedia and Reddit forever and expect everything to be valid. So this is a changing time we should continue to follow, because it's going to be diminishing in that value. It's only going to be more AI content throwing up everywhere, right? Only going to be more options for Claude to fight the branding game versus ChatGPT. That's not going to slow down. What will slow down is our need to continue to have to use all of these, hopefully, so that we can harness our knowledge a little better.
1: Yeah. And I caution everybody, watch for the capacity and the incomplete projects. Capacity is a big word in this. All right, Mohit Rajan's thinkstart.ca, Mac versus a PC, Claude versus AI, and a greasy sales guy sitting in the corner. Thank you, brother.
28: Take care, Shane.
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1: Uncover Up, the podcast, is available for you always. On the show here on Wednesdays, Dr. Lee Kunle and Nathan Radke, they teach this stuff. And the book, The Uncover Up, How to Think Clearly in the Age of Conspiracies, you can go shop for it online and grab it. Labor of hard work. We've waited for months for it. Lee, you must be excited that it's out, finally.
10: I'm super excited. I'm sitting right here with an advanced copy of it, leafing through it. I can't believe that these are my words. Yeah.
1: Yeah. Very cool, Nathan. Nathan's got his behind it. Is yours a hard copy back there?
14: No, it's just in really, really good shape because I haven't opened it yet.
1: Oh, very good. Is this your first book that each of you have written, or have you written other books?
14: Oh, we haven't written a book together. I've written some other things, a book on ethics and some other stuff on conspiracy theory. But no, this is the one that we've been working on basically for 15 years. And we are extremely grateful that it's coming out, and we're really excited that it's going to be, you know, shared with Canada and the United States, and being translated into Japanese and going to the Japanese market.
1: How cool is that?
10: Yeah, that's really cool.
1: Yeah, that's amazing. You got to have all the copies, I would say. Nathan, Lee, before we took that break there, he had said about how he got sucked in, you know, once just being a dad. Tell me about how the emotions really is. It's the leak of the leaky boat when it comes to our confidence to deal with things.
14: Yeah, no, absolutely. We tend to believe things for emotional reasons, and then only afterwards do we kind of assemble some kind of rationale for those beliefs. We always lead with emotions first. And this is something that we've encountered in our time with students, and also, of course, because we've been teaching this for so long, just sort of people that we meet at parties or when we're doing media stuff or when we're doing field work. Like, I have seen, unfortunately, I've seen the damage that belief can do. Historically, of course, there's lots of examples of this. What happens when an incorrect belief sweeps through society as part of, say, a moral panic, and then scapegoats emerge, and then people are punished for it. But on an individual level, I've seen this as well, and this is part of the reason why we wrote the book. So many people approach us, and they ask for advice on how to deal with a loved one that they have who has gotten too deep into conspiracy theory, and perhaps the wrong ones, and perhaps they're being manipulated. And so part of the reason why we wanted to write this is in an attempt to try to start answering that very complicated question, what can you do when somebody that you care about gets too into conspiracy beliefs? And the best route is always through understanding. So each one of the chapters in the book is about an idea or a concept that's helpful to understand conspiracy thinking.
1: It's a pretty slippery slope, Lee. A very fine line between critical thinking and then buying into all of it, right? Because we as humans, we have this nature of validating. And as soon as we're curious and then we get curious and our curiosity gets validated, we often stop. And Nathan can probably correct me on this because, you know, he loves this stuff. But there is that saying of the teach a kid what a bird is called and they'll never look at the bird the same again. What the name of the bird. So the minute that you name it, you stop analyzing it and trying to figure it out.
14: Ooh, I like that. I haven't heard that before. I really like it, though. I'm going to start using that.
1: It's fantastic. Lee, but to that point, though, is that it is a fine line between being critical and being curious, and then all of a sudden you just stop, and there's a validation part, you're in.
10: Yeah, you're absolutely right. And that's not just something that happens in other people, in just our students, in people who don't know. This is, a kind of a human condition, as it were, trying to navigate between too much skepticism and too much gullibility. You need to believe in some things. If you don't believe in anything, then the world has no anchor points and nothing makes any sense. And you can't be too skeptical because, of course, then if you don't believe in anything, then how are you going to even go to the store? And is it even there? And how would one go there? You want to try and thread that needle. And I don't think that it's a one and done kind of thing. I think this is a lifelong project. And as Nathan was saying, this is the kind of book that we wanted. We wanted it not just as students of conspiracy theories, but as teachers of conspiracy theories. You know, how do we navigate between different kind of claims about the world, how much we should take from them, how much we should believe in them, and then how much we should also rein in that belief, but in a productive way. And it's not the kind of thing that I feel like I am ever going to be an expert at. It's because, as I said, you know, earlier, I can look back in my own life and I could see all these times when I fell for ideas that didn't make sense or that were unthought out or unresearched enough. I guess if there's one thing that makes me different from an earlier version of myself is that I'm more okay with changing my mind and also being self-critical in that process. I kind of go into any belief system now thinking, yeah, you know, it's maybe mostly true, but maybe also not. And so I'm less, I guess, invested as hard as I would have been without having done this kind of work.
1: The word guy says actuality is a big word. Versus reality. Jiddu Krishnamurti, the phrase is quoted most often as, "The day you teach the child the name of the bird, the child will never see that bird again."
10: Wow. Okay.
1: Now, Nathan, you and I met through mostly philosophical conversation. I mean, as you dig into, you know, conspiracy theories, I think I've learned over time that the philosophical belief sets and learning and curiosity very much intersects into everything that you guys talk about with the conspiracies, because it's almost like the word that comes to mind is just wonder, and there's so much wonder.
14: Well, that philosophical attitude is one of the things that can protect us. Mm. I mean, Lee was talking about uncertainty. The thing is, we need to be skeptical. We need to be suspicious sometimes. But what we have to avoid at all costs is just lapsing into paranoia. Because as soon as you become paranoid, then the noise overwhelms you and you're no longer able to hear anything. And that's when things can go very, very wrong for people. And so in a sense, this book, it's kind of a self-defense guide. We're out here in this very, very strange world at a very, very strange time. And some of the concepts that we talk about in this book are designed almost like a little bit of mental self-defense, so that when we encounter very poor ideas, when we encounter very dangerous ideas, we can recognize them as those and deal with them. And when we encounter other people who have them, maybe we can find ways to talk to them about those ideas without becoming confrontational, without just becoming adversaries. And we are able to stay in community with those people that we care about, even when our ideas are different.
1: Uncover up the How to Think Clearly in the Stage of Conspiracies. The book is is long awaited and we're very excited for it. Dr. Lee Kundla, Nathan Radke. Now I'm going to ask you the same question because normally when I do this, it's with couples. And so I'm treating you like, since you are work husbands.
14: Yeah, it's true.
1: I'm going to treat it like I did with Doctors John and Julie Gottman. So there, it's a compliment already. What is the other person best at? You're both, because you guys, they're both amazing at relationships. That's their study. They're married. They've been together forever. The Gottmans, look it up. I know that Nathan is a big fan. Lee, I'm sure you are too. But I asked them, what's the other person best at since you both do the same thing? So, Nathan, you get to go first. What's Lee best at?
14: I mean, he's so many things. It's hard to even limit it to one thing. But I will say that Lee is extremely good at rigor. When you're dealing with the absurd, sometimes the temptation is just to fly off into absurdity. But what Lee does extremely well is that he approaches the absurd with a kind of academic rigor, which is able to cut through some of the bizarre nonsense and find the truth even within the strangest of lies.
1: All right. Dr. Lee Kundla, what is the best thing that Nathan Radke does?
10: Well, that's very complimentary of Nathan. I'm very glad you asked that question. It's never been asked before, as far as I know.
1: Oh, good.
10: One of the things that he is great at that I notice, especially because I'm not good at it, is he is very good at taking complex information and putting it in a way that everybody's going to understand. And that is a skill that is absolutely critical for teaching. And it is a skill that is, you know, it is very undervalued, I think, given how important this kind of communication strategy is. He is able to take, you know, some complex Cold War weird bizarreness and then find the essence of what it is that you want to know in that and tell a story or put it in a pithy way. See, if he had been answering this question, it would have been
14: much shorter.
10: It would have been over. It would have been, he would have been dead already. He would have walked home. So he is extremely good at that.
1: Very good. I think this is fantastic. Nathan Radke, Dr. Lee Kundla, congratulations. You did it.
10: Thanks so much.
1: Very good. See, they even speak the same thing at the same time. Uncover Up, how to think clearly in the age of conspiracies. You can support the guys. Look for it all your favorite places online. It's black with yellow and pretty fantastic.
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1: Whatever you do, don't ask me which one's my favorite. Uncover Up, How to Think Clearly in the Age of Conspiracies. Over the last chunk of time, so generous they have been. Dr. Lee Kunla and Nathan Radke, authors of this book, Summer 2026. It's out. And we've included on all the podcast links to the Amazon link anyway, if you want to go there, because that was quick and easy to do it. And they're both here now to talk about conspiracies. And which one of them is a little bit crazier? Nathan, you have an answer for that?
2: Yes, I think it's Lee. Unless Lee doesn't exist, in which case it's probably me.
1: No, definitely you then. See, but we were worried that it was both you, always. But now it turns out that you're both in the same room, so a little less snuffleupagus. Lee, conspiracies in a book.
3: Yes.
1: You guys work together, right? Like, you guys teach these classes. You're very comfortable with each other. Whose idea was it? Was this like over a nice big stein of beer? Like, how did this come about?
3: Well, you're right. So we've been working together for, goodness, I don't even like to think how long it's actually been, certainly over a decade. And the original idea for the course was Nathan's, and it was a really great way of, this is being a bit unfair, but almost tricking students into learning, because it met the students where they were at. And it really talked to them about, you know, how to think about stuff that they're talking about with their families, with their friends, that they're engaged in. And then we were teaching this course together. We developed other courses together. Then we started a podcast, and we've been doing that for almost a decade as well. And out of that grew the book. And at this point, I can't tell you whose idea it was. I don't even know which ideas are mine anymore and which are just Nathan's ideas that at some point
1: I've
3: Yeah, we have one mind, and we both share it occasionally, to the point where even when our colleagues see us, they you know, refer to each other as the other half. I've just seen your other half walk past. So this is really a piece of collaboration that comes out of, 10 years of experience of researching and teaching this stuff.
1: So, Nathan, you guys kind of bring stories. Like, if I brought the same story to you and, say, we talked about Area 51, you both would talk about the same information pieces, but you also would talk about it differently. So when there's the two of you teaching and the two of you on the book, what's the difference that the perspectives or angles that just by nature between you and Lee?
2: Well, I mean, perspective is everything. And what's
1: and
2: great
1: also
2: about
1: nothing at all.
2: And also nothing, because there is no reality. But one of the nice things about having somebody like Lee to work with is that, I mean, we're human beings. We've got frailties. But when there's two of us, I mean, obviously there's twice the amount of frailties, but also that we can sometimes balance each other out. Where I'm weak, he can be stronger, where he's, you know, and vice versa. For example, I do remember the exact moment we planned out the book. It was on a 9-hour drive to an American Air Force base where Lee and I were going down to try to find, to track down the great 1950s flying saucer that was built in Malton, Ontario.
1: See, now I don't know what to believe anymore with you guys.
3: All of that really happened.
2: That's 100% okay. True. Every bit of that is completely true.
3: Yeah,
1: you never know.
3: That was a 9-hour drive. We did talk a lot about many things.
1: Mm-hmm. Okay, let's talk about the book then. Okay, so if it's the enticement of bringing students in to learn about how these things happen, and you guys do choose topics that are sort of in the popular culture, conspiracies topics, misinformation bits, whatever, that becomes enticing, I think, for students to go, oh, yeah, I want to learn more about the birds or the pigeons or robots or whatever. And then but then you kind of get into it. You're like, okay, well, how does this happen? And what is the actual information on that story? And by the way, did you know this one was true? And you kind of dig into that way when it comes to the students. When it comes to the book, Lee, what's the difference in the book?
3: I guess we do a lot of the same stuff. It's just when we have students, we have 3 hours a week to talk to them and to take it in whichever direction they want to go. I guess the book is a lot more honed. The book is really the stories that resonated most with our students. It has a bit more theory built into it as well, where we kind of say, look, this is a thinker that we relied on to kind of help us understand for ourselves this concept, which makes this phenomenon easier to understand. And I guess that would be, I guess that would be the main difference between the book and the class. The thing is, the book came out of our experience with students, and it came out of the experience with the podcast. So I think there's more similarity than difference, but it is... This is definitely meant for a very broad audience as well. We try very hard. I mean, of course, also when we're teaching, but we are not condescending professors who have all the answers. These are stories that we struggled with, that we were trying to use as illustrative, and things that we've also discovered in the years of research that we've been doing.
1: Well, that's my favorite part with both of you, is that you will admit that, oh yeah, this is where I get sucked in, like just by your nature, right? So that part's, I think, generally kind of cool. Nathan, do you have a favorite, at least that's in the book, like a favorite thing that you feel like people can really access the notions? Do you have a favorite story?
2: Well, I mean, there's so many. It's wild to think. Lee and I have been looking at conspiracy theories now for ages and ages. It's strange to think there was a time before this would take over both of our lives. This book is kind of the book, I mean, we wrote it, it's almost like this is the book we wish we had when we started doing this. Because when we started investigating conspiracy theory, it was actually a bit of a fight with administration at our school that this was an important thing that needed to be talked about. Of course, that's no longer an issue. At this point, I mean, unfortunately, in some ways, conspiracy theory has become extremely front burner. And so my favorite stories in the book are anything that sort of points out the strangeness that, for example, Shane, you and I have talked about over the years about how, you know, where reality sometimes is even stranger than fiction. And it's so important to be able to hold on to our critical thinking skills when we're dealing with these really, really strange and sometimes dangerous matters. So I think my personal favorite chapter might be the chapter that I have on cattle mutilation.
1: Hmm. I'll just throw that out there.
2: Of course. That's everybody's favorite topic.
1: Yeah. Lee, do you have a favorite?
3: Well, for me, a lot of the stories that I find really compelling are ones that, for example, I was just reviewing it actually just before we went on. I was reminded of a story about how I got sucked into a moral panic. And it was about the Momo challenge that kind of took over the internet in 2018, 2019. And I, at that time, had a daughter who was at school, and she came home super upset about this thing that was happening where there was a video floating around telling children to self-harm. And then there were newspaper reports suggesting that this was in fact happening, that kids were being influenced by this video and that they were doing, you know, that they were harming themselves. And I got so angry, as you could well imagine, and organized with other parents. And it turns out I got suckered into a hoax, which was there to basically demonstrate how reactive parents like me are and how uncritical we are also sometimes when we are confronted with something that we really care about, you know, like my daughter's safety. And so those kinds of stories where I have skin in the game, where I, okay, look, this happened to me, so I get why somebody else might be freaking out about something else in the news. I find those kinds of stories really, for me, certainly very engaging. And also ones that help me understand the world that we're living in right now, to understand that, oh, this story that seems really bizarre actually was part of a disinformation campaign that has its roots in the Cold War. And if you understand that, then the conspiracy makes a lot more sense than it does when you just kind of encounter it without the historical context. So any of the disinformation stories that are in there, I also find those really fascinating.
1: All right, so Nathan Radke is here. Lee Kunla is here as well.

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11: 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You see her on Mary Berg, hanging out, doing science things all the time, and with us too. Hi, Sam.
12: Hey, Shane.
11: Science changes always. And
12: always.
11: One of the coolest things about science is that it's not just black and white and it's not concrete forever, because things keep happening. We keep learning. And I fumbled upon a story about the Hadron Collider, which is this giant tube thing built underground in Europe. And I like the God particle came from the work that they did with this. Now, you're a neuroscientist. This is like crazy physics stuff, but it is, it's adjacent because of the structure. So what do you know about it? Like the kinds of cool things they've done there?
12: I mean, we always hear about the large...

0: Hadron Collider, and much like anyone, I'm like, I kind of get it. I don't know how much, but what's cool there, the particle you're talking about, it's the site where they discovered the Higgs boson, which again, we heard make so many headlines in 2012 when the discovery was announced. But what it really tells us is like this fundamental thing, about the universe, that was predicted in theories decades ago, and they were actually able to finally measure it for the first time. And that's the thing I love about physics is like there are the theories, there's the ideas of how things in the universe work that I don't even know how they're making predictions without being able to actually do the experiments. So they do the thoughts and then the experiments after. And like this was a payoff of decades later, they discovered this thing that tells us how any particle in our universe has mass. Pretty important. And they just figured it out.
1: Right. Ah, I lost the particle.
0: Yeah.
1: Where'd you put the particle?
0: I think it was like, it happens in like 1 in a billion collisions. So like we're talking massive amounts of data. These scientists were gathering in a tunnel 100 meters underground at CERN. Yeah.
1: So, okay. So they build this thing underground and they're blasting atoms and stuff at each other, trying to see what had neuron, I don't know, molecules, and they're trying to see what happens. Even smaller. So like this is the thing. And so I did just watch Project Hail Mary.
0: Oh, and so good.
1: It is such a good movie. But at one point they lose the blastophage, whatever the stuff is.
0: Oh,
1: they lose the little astrophage. That's what they call it. And they lose the stuff and like, we got, I lost the stuff. And so they're trying to find it. And that's kind of how I imagine this collider is, this giant tube, and they're blasting these things trying to see what happens. And you know, when, I don't know, you're trying to like unlock something or remove something, you're not quite sure if it clips this way or that way, and you're like, well, just give it a shove, let's see what happens. And then you kind of flinch a little bit. I feel like that's what the scientists do. They're like, okay, hit go,
0: It's even worse than that, because they can only detect, this particle's invisible. It's like not something they can see directly in any way. They're figuring out it's there. They're observing it, quote unquote, because there's like some missing thing being detected. They can detect, okay, I know what a proton looks like. I know what a photon looks like. There's like certain particles, they know what they should look like in a detector or how a detector would respond to them to be more accurate. But then there's just like some thing that they're observing that's unaccounted for. Like imagine, you know, you have like a bag of mush and you weigh it and you're like, well, I know I put 10 grams of this mush and 5 grams of this, so I'm going to guess the other 3 grams is this. Like that's kind of the simple version of the way that they're figuring this out. And so that's like their big discovery. Everyone knows them for, but they've been running big experiments in the decade plus since. And now they're finally shutting that thing that gave us that discovery down.
1: Yeah.
0: Which was a big, big news. Yeah.
1: Which was big news. And apparently it was the plan all along, but nobody really talked about it. And this is the interesting thing, is they spent all this money and they built this thing. And it does make me wonder, like, how much drugs do these guys do to imagine these things? Because there's gotta be a lot of mushrooms involved. But at the same time, so they built this machine and then they did some work on it and then they did it again. They ran it again. And then now it's at the end of its cycle. Mm-hmm. And this was the plan all along. And that's what caught my eye with it, was like, oh, what do you mean they're shutting it down? How's that even a thing? But it turns out there is a whole new life coming.
0: Yes. So they did what it's been, it was opened in 2008. It's been collecting data since 2009. It's been doing its thing for a long time. Okay. It's put in the hours. Now they're doing the planned shutdown and they're going to revamp it over the next, let's say, 4-ish years. And by 2030, it should be running again, operational again, but in a new form. So they're going to repurpose stuff, get the detectors going, like soup them up, basically, so that they can take like even more sensitive measurements and get like even better data to keep answering these fundamental questions about the universe. So it's not like they're going to shut the whole tunnel down. They're just going to soup it up a bit before they do more experiments.
1: What does it say to you when you read this stuff? Does your brain just go, whoa?
0: My brain melts, because at least what I'm trying to figure out, I can look at through a microscope, you know, and we got to do things to make what I'm trying to look at visible. Proteins are pretty small. So we, you know, there's some extra work there too. Not saying it's easy by any means, but they're going so much smaller. They're not looking. They're relying on like math. And for them, they can look at math and see things the same way I look at a picture from a microscope and see things. So, but they're really actually more connected than you'd think, because if anyone has ever heard of a PET scan, right, or any type of, you know, you might see nuclear medicine on a sign at a hospital, and that type of imaging actually uses particle physics. And so a lot of the stuff that they learned in developing the tools at CERN and through their discoveries at CERN have now helped advance things in healthcare, for example, so that we can have better imaging of things, including the brain. So like all of this stuff that people are doing that feels really different, because it is, the physicists and the neuroscientists, actually science always begets more science and builds on itself.
1: So I imagine a bunch of folks sitting around with beer or whiskey, and they're like, you know what we should do? Let's build a big tube underground and fire stuff at it and hope it doesn't blow up the planet and cause a black hole. Because that was one of the original conversations way back in the day, was like, whoa, what if this thing opens up a black hole and sucks up the universe?
0: In the physicists I trust, I mean, they're, if in the 60s, they could propose the theory for the Higgs boson, that would then later it gets proven that that was right. I mean, I think I could trust them if they could do math back then and have it check out now. Of course, everything is so precisely measured before they do any of the big scale experiments. So it's pretty wild stuff.
1: Precisely measured, precisely imagined. Could go either way. What do you say to people who are curious, though? I mean, because there are people who are listening who have always thought, maybe I should be a scientist, or maybe I should study the brain, or maybe I like these physics things, or rockets, or whatever it might be. What do you say to those people?
0: Please remain curious and never shut down that curiosity. Pursue it, even if it's just as a hobby. There are lots of great, even YouTubers, I love the YouTuber Veritasium for explaining physics. He makes physics make sense. So look up, and CERN themselves put out all sorts of videos and cool things. So there's a lot of ways to connect with science, even casually, and asking these fundamental questions, whether you're doing it from a tunnel underground and doing big experiments, or from the surface here, just wondering. I think that's the core of what it means to be human, is to wonder about the world and be curious. So don't stop.
1: So the Hadron Collider under renovation, new things coming. Dr. Samantha Amin, science.sam on the socials. Get connected with Sam. Thanks, friend.
0: Thank you.
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12: From the National Newsroom of the Canadian Press, I'm Karen Rebo. Three dead and at least four injured in a shooting last night near the base of the Space Needle in Seattle.
13: This happened during the Bite of Seattle Food Festival. Gunfire erupted shortly after 6 p.m., causing the crowd to scatter. Witnesses describe a chaotic scene.
14: We saw a few people going to a building, so we went in there, and we went like down the stairs, and we just hid in the garage.
13: A young child is among the wounded, Assistant Police Chief Tyrone Davis.
15: One of the four victims that was taken to the hospital was a toddler.
13: Detectives believe two people were shooting at each other. One suspect is in custody. Jeff Pogela, ABC News, Seattle.
12: Toronto police have launched a hate crime investigation after two locations of the same Jewish-owned bakery chain were damaged overnight on Saturday. Police say the window of a bakery near Yonge and St. Clair was struck by gunfire, and another bakery near Bathurst and Steeles also had a window broken, but there has been no sign that it was bullet-related. No injuries were reported. Toronto Mayor Olivia Chow thanked police for their efforts to identify those responsible for targeted attacks that she calls vile and unacceptable. The Gordie Howe International Bridge opens to motorists today after months of controversy over financial aspects of the project.
16: In a social media post last February, President Donald Trump insisted the U.S. would have to be compensated before he would allow the bridge to open, connecting Windsor, Ontario, and Detroit. Canada subsequently agreed to make some adjustments concerning the sharing of revenues. Canada then held a ceremony last week to help mark the opening of the bridge, but a joint celebration with the U.S. was canceled over Washington's recent threat of new tariffs on Canadian goods. Lisa Laporte, The Canadian Press.
12: Calgary police briefly closed areas near a park over the weekend in their painstaking search for a missing 11-year-old boy who is autistic and nonverbal. The entrance to Nose Hill Park was closed Saturday and reopened last night after police say the search in the area for Parker was complete. Parker was last seen July 16th at his care home in Calgary's North End. And 4 years after a lawnmower accident nearly cost him both legs, 10-year-old Austin Byers used those limbs to cross the finish line at Super Tri Toronto yesterday. Byers ran the final stretch of the annual triathlon alongside Canadian Olympic triathlete Tyler Mislachuk and members of the team from Toronto's Hospital for Sick Children that helped save both his legs and feet after that accident. Byers says he's thankful for the help he got at Sick Kids and for finishing this race.
17: It felt very good that I accomplished that. I was looking forward to crossing the finish line with everyone else.
12: Mislachuk won the men's pro race and says running the final stretch with Austin afterwards was one of the highlights of his day. This is the Canadian Press. In sports, Max Scherzer will celebrate his 42nd birthday later today on the mound as he starts for the Toronto Blue Jays when they open a three-game series against the host Washington Nationals. Scherzer hasn't played in a major league game since June 10th because of a thumb injury. The Jays lost two of three weekend games at Fenway Park against the Boston Red Sox. San Diego came back from an early three-run deficit and beat Miami 5-3 and extended the Marlins' losing streak to a franchise record 12 games. The CFL's Montreal Alouettes improved to 6-1 on the season with a 31-18 win over the visiting Hamilton Ticats yesterday. Jose Maltos Diaz kicked two field goals and a single in the final 3 minutes to lift the East Division leading Owls to the win. 21-year-old Jackson Koivun won the 3M Open by 3 strokes in only his third start as a pro golfer by holding off Scottie Scheffler with a closing 5-under-66 for a tournament record 25-under total. From the Canadian Press, I'm Karen Rebo.
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7: Here is an encore segment from Ottawa at Work with Patricia Bull.
19: Right now, we want to take you back once again to Canada Day and the storm and the flooding and the devastation and the stories we've heard from different homeowners who have been impacted by this. And then there's a new video out there that catches your eye when you think you've seen the worst of it in terms of how this storm and the floods affected this particular homeowner's backyard. And it looks just absolutely devastating. And then, of course, impacted the house as a result. But the video of the water flowing through the yard, it's just wild. It looks like it's from a different country almost. And Lydia Pion is the one who experienced that, a Trend Village resident joining me on the line now. Lydia, good morning to you.
20: Good morning.
19: It must still look wild to you when you look at those videos that you posted and think that's actually your place.
20: Yeah, the videos are like a bad dream for sure, but I'm actually sitting in the wreckage in my yard right now, and it's hard to see, you know, what once was the result of so much hard work that my husband and I put our, you know, blood, sweat, and tears into making a dream garden for me to grow vegetables for our family. We have 5 kids, and we, you know, when we first saw this property, we loved that there was so much space for our family to grow and play, and it's just wild to see what it looks like now.
19: Despite that water going through, you can see how beautiful that garden and that yard was, and you can imagine the family times and the memories that were created there. So you can feel that devastation and then knowing how much worse it got. Now, you guys are near the Graham Creek, is that correct?
20: That's correct, yes.
19: So is that where all that water was coming from?
20: Yes, and so I just want to clarify, because some people think, like I've posted what has happened to us online, and we have some comments saying, you know, like, well, that's what you get for being next to a river. But we don't have a river. We don't have any water on our property usually. What happened was the Graham Creek, that's usually just a calm creek that runs in a culvert from the park across the street under the road and comes up in our neighbor's backyard. It was just completely overwhelmed, and it came over the road. Even before it came over the road, we saw it rising, and we were talking to neighbors. You know, it was Canada Day. People after the storm were, you know, wanting to chat. And some people, unfortunately, were already flooding, and we were, you know, out offering barbecue and help to people. And we were still without power for a long time. But then, yeah, the water rose and rose and rose across the street at the park. And we had neighbors saying, oh, you know, this isn't that bad. But then it got that bad. Mm. It came over the road. And once that happened, you know, it was Canada Day, so we were out celebrating and our kids were riding their bikes and watching fireworks. But we had to get them inside as quickly as possible because once it came over so fast. And then, yeah, it just became raging rapids ripping through our yard for 20 hours straight.
19: Wow.
20: And yeah, it was really hard to witness. We did stay in the home overnight, but we have a split level home. And like I mentioned, we have 5 kids. So all of the kids are in the upstairs level. And my husband and I have made a little bedroom for ourselves in the first lower level, but that flooded as well. So we spent the night in the home, but then in the morning we were able to get the kids out. I carried them and my husband, we carried them out because there was basically a lake outside the front door. And neighbors were so helpful in getting our kids, you know, to safety. And grandparents came to pick them up, and then we just kind of sat in shock watching as the rapids just continued raging for the whole day on July 2nd.
19: Wow.
20: So
19: yeah, everyone thinks it was so quick, and yet that went on and on for you. And it, you mentioned having just moved your primary bedroom into this cozy area on the lower level. I think that's one of the things initially when the reports started coming out about how many people were having their basements hit. There were a lot of people who were, you know, picturing basements that are used for storage and all. That's too bad you lost some of your stuff. But in talking to many people since, I'm hearing from a lot of people whose lower levels were really large usable areas that either were their family room or, in your case, a bedroom, and you've actually lost a really well-used portion of your home. So it's the yard, it's the stuff, and it's losing access to all of that. And now you face, obviously, the daunting task of having to figure all that out and fix it up and rebuild. And what are you hearing from insurance?
20: Yeah, the insurance has been really difficult. We only just received final kind of word on this past Wednesday, July 22nd. So 3 weeks later, that we will not be covered, and we're still waiting the official letter that will, you know, give us very specific reasoning and rationale. But I'm really frustrated because not only is insurance difficult to deal with, like our adjuster has not been a pleasant experience to work with. It really just feels like they're not listening to us, that our circumstance is quite exceptional. But then also the preferred contractor that they sent has been completely unresponsive, and they kind of caused a lot of the issues as well. I don't understand how they could possibly determine exactly how the water, you know, got in it with a 10-minute inspection, and then
19: because what are they telling you about why it's not covered? Because if it is a creek flooding its banks, and that hasn't happened before,
20: yes,
19: and that's the overland flooding, isn't that typically the type that most people are covered
20: for? Right. So there's all sorts of different things, and I just ultimately want like a proper inspection to be done. So we'll be paying for that out of pocket to contest our insurance decision, because you know, we didn't have sewage in our basement, but it could have been a stormwater backup. We're being told that we're denied because there's an exclusion in our policy that doesn't cover water seeping. And I am not able to find that exclusion in any of my policy documents. And I have confirmed with TD that I have the complete policy. This isn't just like a summary document. This is my policy. And yeah, so it's just really frustrating. We are looking into, you know, next steps that are possible for us, lawyers included. Hopefully, you know, like I didn't want it to get to this kind of thing. You think that you have coverage. We do have what's called above ground water coverage. But you're correct that there's, you know, differences with overland and sewer backup, which is an endorsement we do have on our policy for sewer backup. But yeah, the report and the inspection, in my opinion, was not complete. And therefore, how can the adjuster kind of make this decision? So I just want diligence, first of all.
19: We reached out to the insurance company as well to see if they would give us a statement on this. They have not as yet, so we'll continue to pursue and to look at that. Meantime, you, your husband, your five kids, are you staying with friends, or what are you doing in the meantime?
20: My in-laws have been generous and giving us their place. They've kind of displaced themselves and gone to stay with friends and gone to a cottage. You know, they're trying to still make the most of their summer, and they've taken some of our kids with us during this time. So that's really helpful, and we so appreciate that. But we don't know how long it's going to be before we can actually move back into our home, because there is mold, and we have had asbestos testing done for the drywall. So it's not something that we can easily remediate ourselves. All of the repairs that are going to need to be done. And like, even on the yard, securing the yard, because right now we have a giant hole leading into our neighbor's backyard where the creek is. So that will need to be secured. We're trying to figure ourselves out as best we can, one step at a time. And
19: yeah, you got to go small, small picture, not big picture, and breathe your way through it. I'm sure not the summer that you envisioned at all.
20: Oh,
19: but
20: yes. And this was my vacation time.
19: Oh, Lydia.
20: I have to go back to work next week. I don't know how I'm going to do that.
19: Oh, man. Well, work might be a nice distraction, maybe.
20: I
19: wish you all the best. Thank you for taking a few minutes to chat with us. We're going to show people some of these pictures tonight because, really, you think you've seen the flood and what it did and the damage, and your pictures are just absolutely mind-boggling. So I hope there's some really solid resolution for you down the road, and wish you all the best going forward, Lydia.
20: Thank you so much. Take care.
19: Lydia Pion, a resident in Trend Village near the Graham Creek that overflowed its banks, talks about that happening for hours and hours into the next day. So she and her family, five kids, displaced now, figuring it all out and dealing with the insurance issues and beyond. It's just, as many of you know out there who are in it, just a massive, massive headache.
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34: Of course, the First Minister's meeting, the Council of Federations meeting, has now concluded, or have concluded, in Charlottetown. Premiers, if they haven't already, are returning to their various provinces. Earlier today, on his way back to Newfoundland and Labrador, I was able to speak with Premier Tony Wakeham of Newfoundland and Labrador. Here's our conversation. Premier Wakeham, great to have you with us today. You just went to your first in-person Council of the Federations meeting, the summer one, and first ministers meeting in person in Prince Edward Island. The agenda for the meeting had originally been about a lot of normal interprovincial issues, and then Donald Trump intervened. Tell us from your perspective and the perspective of fellow premiers, how much of the meeting ended up focusing on what Canada needs to do in response to the Trump tariff threats?
0: Well, clearly, as premiers, we certainly talked about that in our meeting, but it didn't dominate all of the discussion because we did have a call that day with the prime minister. And then, of course, yesterday we had an additional meeting with him as well. But the concern, there's a lot of provinces across our country that are seeing significant impacts of the U.S. tariffs. Newfoundland and Labrador has been fortunate so far. The Chinese tariffs are the ones that are causing us the most grief right now in our fishery issues. But there's a lot of discussion about uncertainty as well. And as you know, when you have provinces like Ontario, Quebec, Saskatchewan, BC, even New Brunswick that are having significant impacts on their industries because of these significant tariff issues. And, you know, I support all of the provinces and the efforts they're making and the challenges they're facing because, as I reminded them, it wasn't that long ago, back in the 90s, when Newfoundland and Labrador's cod fishery collapsed and we saw 20,000 people literally exit our province. So, you know, when you think about per capita wise and the impact that has now on a lot of industries, the auto industries, the forestry industry and others across the country, it's significant.
34: One of the things the premiers talked about, at least publicly, was the need for a comprehensive plan. Prime Minister says there is one being pulled together, that nothing is off the table. You had the opportunity to do a one-on-one meeting with Premier Smith yesterday. She had previously been pretty vocal that oil should not get on the table. Newfoundland and Labrador is an oil-producing province, an energy-producing province. Are you aligned with Premier Smith on that perspective?
0: I think we're all aligned because one of the challenges we have is how do we make sure that we keep our economy going as a country, but at the same time realizing that, you know, we just can't sit back and ignore all of these tariffs. One of the great things about Newfoundland and Labrador and our oil right now is 67% of it is being exported to other countries and roughly 33 goes into the U.S. So we're in a little different position that way. Obviously, Alberta relies heavily on the exports into the U.S. or a significant amount of their oil goes into the U.S. But that's exactly what, you know, I'll give the prime minister credit because it's not just about, you know, what are we going to do in reaction to the tariffs in terms of dealing with the U.S., getting the CUSMO renewal agreement in place. But it's almost like there's been a three-pronged approach because while that's ongoing, the federal government's been out securing new investment, new opportunities, new deals with other countries. And then they're starting to invest in Canada, which is something that we've always talked about and how we knock down those internal barriers. And so that's happening. And when you think about the opportunities that we have in our province, when we think about some of the big announcements that have already been made in relation to, you know, the oil and the pipelines and everything else. So I think there's tremendous opportunity here.
34: There had been some talk again in the early days of the Trump administration when the first set of tariffs were being levied, and that seems like a decade ago, but it wasn't. It wasn't that long ago that perhaps the power supply to the U.S. ought to be thought about and the electricity turned off. Now, while Newfoundland and Labrador doesn't directly supply the U.S. with electricity, Quebec does, and of course a lot of that power comes from Churchill Falls. Has that entered the discussion? What's Newfoundland's view on that, Premier Wakeham?
0: Again, it's something that, you know, when we talk about, we look at all the options. In our case, as you said, we do sell on the spot market some of our power into the U.S., but we're not what I would call a consistent supplier in terms of having a contract. Like New Brunswick, for example, sells power into the U.S. But at the same time, I think that when the prime minister is looking at all options, we will be part of what Team Canada approach, and we'll wait and see what the outcome is.
34: You got a lot of questions at the first minister's meetings, you and Premier Frechette from Quebec, about what may be or may not be happening around a new arrangement on Churchill Falls. Premier Frechette seems very bullish that something is coming soon. She, of course, has an election coming in the fall. You've been more cautious. How should we read the slightly different messages from both premiers?
0: Well, I think for me, it's, as I have always said, I'm not confined to any kind of deadline. I've said there are things that we need to get for the province of Newfoundland and Labrador. We did an independent review. They came up with a series of recommendations. We've been using that as the framework for any new agreement, and we continue to do that. And that's, you know, in my case, the negotiating teams are still at the table. Progress is being made. But until we get to a point where I think we've got the value that we're seeking, that the transmission that we're seeking, and the power that we're seeking, because it can't simply be about how much can we get for selling our power. It has to start to talk about how can we use that power to develop our own industry. So that is part of the equation here. And what do we actually need in order to be able to do that? So I am very pleased with how the negotiations are going, but you know, I remain optimistic, but I'm not prepared to turn around and say that there's something imminent going to happen until we see where we are with our negotiation teams.
34: It was interesting yesterday, I believe it was, New Brunswick, Prince Edward Island, and Nova Scotia, along with the federal government, announced a new arrangement on the transmission and distribution of electricity. Many people noted the absence of Newfoundland and Labrador from that particular agreement. What can you say about that and why Newfoundland and Labrador may not have been, was not part of that, that announcement?
0: Well, right now we're working on our agreement. We know the Upper Churchill contract and the opportunities for, improved electricity, more electricity, from our grid up there. We also are looking at the Labrador West transmission, and we're also looking at how we can do, upgrades to the Maritime Link, to be actually able to export even more electricity over that line. So those are the focal things we're focused on right now.
34: Before I let you go, it was only last week, I believe it was, there was a significant aerospace military conference in Marine Surveillance Conference in Newfoundland and Labrador. And your government had previously said and kicked it up a little bit last week that Newfoundland and Labrador wants to get into the defense game in a bigger way. Were you able to have a discussion with the Prime Minister about that or talk about that further at the meetings in Charlottetown?
0: We didn't get into the specifics of that particular defense strategy, but we've had further conversations with other ministers about that. We've certainly made our case. And what's interesting, Tim, there's an extreme interest in our what we have to offer, the facilities that we have, our strategic location and our workforce. And I believe there's a real opportunity for Newfoundland and Labrador here to be part of that defense strategy. And certainly we have everything that Canada needs.
34: And certainly, if you go back in history, anybody who is not from where you and I are from may not know that in 1941, Newfoundland did a significant agreement then as part of the British Empire with the United States. And in your community of Stephenville is one of those bases, old bases that was there as part of that historic agreement. So geographically, it is a valid point to make. Premier Wakeham, we'll leave it there. Appreciate the time today.
0: Thanks, Tim.
34: That, of course, was Premier Tony Wakeham of Newfoundland and Labrador on his way back from the First Minister's meeting in Charlottetown.
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12: Good morning. I'm Emma Kelly. Clear skies out there right now, 18 degrees. Your full forecast coming up. First, your top stories. We're learning more details about a stabbing in Craig Henry Park last Thursday that sent a man in his 50s to hospital. The area counselor says the man was trying to intervene in a dispute between several young girls before he was stabbed. CTV's Austin Lee has more.
13: In a social media post, Counselor Sean Devine says all the girls involved in the dispute were under 15 years old. He says police told him the man who was stabbed was the father of one of those girls. However, Ottawa police have not responded to our requests for any information. Paramedics do tell us the 55-year-old was stabbed twice in the abdomen before he was taken to the Ottawa Hospital Trauma Center in stable condition. Counselor Devine says he's advocating for greater safety measures in Craig Henry Park, including increased patrols and meaningful enforcement when officers do encounter any illegal activity. He says crime prevention through environmental design measures will also be explored for Craig Henry Park.
12: Devine says two suspects were arrested. The Carlingwood branch of the Ottawa Library says there's no timeline for when it will reopen. The building on Woodruff Avenue flooding during the July 1st rainstorm and has been closed ever since. CTV's Natalie Van Roy reports.
14: Caution tape surrounds the Carlingwood branch of the Ottawa Library 26 days after a devastating flood.
15: The carpets were soaked and the water was enough that it wrecked the shelving.
14: Ottawa Councillor Teresa Kavanaugh says as far as she knows, the area wasn't contaminated. It's just wet. And thankfully, the collection wasn't damaged.
15: The books are fine.
14: For now, the exterior book drop remains closed and members are being asked to not return items. Another branch that flooded on July 1st was the Nepean Centerpoint branch, which will reopen the exterior drop box for returns on Monday. The first and second floors will reopen on July 30th, and the lower level of Centerpoint will remain closed until November for restoration work. Natalie Van Roy, CTV News.
12: And finally, the Gordie Howe International Bridge opens to motorists today after months of controversy over financial aspects of the project. Lisa Laporte reports.
16: In a social media post last February, President Donald Trump insisted the U.S. would have to be compensated before he would allow the bridge to open. He falsely claimed the $6.4 billion structure connecting Windsor, Ontario and Detroit was built with virtually no American content. Canada subsequently agreed to make some adjustments concerning the sharing of revenues. Canada then held a ceremony last week to help mark the opening of the bridge, but a joint celebration with the U.S. was canceled over Washington's recent threat of new tariffs on Canadian goods. Lisa Laporte, The Canadian Press.
12: Sign up now for a morning and evening CTV News Ottawa newsletters. 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From the CTV Weather Center, a mix of sun and cloud today, chance of showers and risk of thunderstorms, a high of 27, feeling closer to 32. I will continue into the evening with a low of 18. Tomorrow, cloudy skies, chance of showers and 25 before dropping down to 16 overnight. And Wednesday's cloudy skies with chance of showers and 24. 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I'm Emma Kelly, news next at 6 o'clock.
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2: Here is an encore segment from Ottawa Now with Christy Cameron.
8: Mayor Mark Sutcliffe today was asked once again about a campaign that is going to encourage public servants to stay downtown after work. It was reported on earlier this week. You can read the coverage or the reporting on our website, ottawa.ctvnews.ca. It was part of the $30 million plan that was passed by City Council recently to alleviate pressure on the O-Train buses and the roads this fall. A plan to keep commuters moving in September with so many people returning from vacation and public servants being back to the office 4 days a week. Now, the $30 million had a whole bunch of different things in it, expanding a park and ride in the South End and putting on express buses. But part of it was a public communication strategy with targeted efforts to promote downtown activity, events, and businesses with the objective of having people linger after work, to encourage workers and visitors who travel to the downtown core to extend their time a little bit, a.k.a. don't wrap it up at 5 p.m., go for a cocktail on Spark Street, or, you know, go for a walk and spend your money at a local boutique in order to spread the egress from downtown over a longer period. Now, in the wake of a lot of public backlash to that reporting, the mayor initially said in communication to City of Ottawa employees that it was misinterpreted and it was mischaracterized. I don't know exactly what was mischaracterized, and I can't ask him because he has not come on the show. But he was asked about that public ad campaign today by CTV's Natalie Van Roy during the Flood news conference. Here's what he said.
9: I think there was understanding that there would be more people downtown. Naturally, if you're somebody running a BIA downtown, you're going to say, hey, if there's more people downtown, we're going to try to find reasons for them to stay and have dinner and go to a show or visit the National Arts Center, visit a gallery. I think that's inevitable. But that doesn't mean we're demanding federal public servants should stay downtown. We're doing nothing of the sort. We're communicating with them to let them know all of the measures that are being taken to make it easier to get to and from work.
8: To be clear, I just need to push back on that. No one ever said you were demanding it. It was never reported that DMs or, you know, managers were going to tell their employees, you have to stay here. It's a hostage taking and you have to go for cocktails after work. So I take umbrage with that. No one ever said it was a demand. But the nature of the ad campaign is to encourage people to stay, to linger a little bit because we're worried about our transit system. And that's why people were so fired up about it, because they were saying, well, just fix the transit system then. I want to go home when I want to go home. Nathan Pryor is the president of CAPE, the Canadian Association of Professional Employees. Does that clear it up for you, Nathan?
17: Hey, Christy, it's good to be back. No, that doesn't really clear it up. Like, we think, just like everyone that you just mentioned, that the City of Ottawa should be investing in the transit system that meets everyone's needs and not using it as a way to get, you know, federal workers to prop up a pretty stale vision of the downtown economy. And, you know, just to back up a bit here, like back in 2024, Mayor Sutcliffe was blaming the downfall of the transit system on federal workers not being in the office enough. And now, you know, we have to be in the office 4 days a week, mostly to do remote work, by the way, like we're doing virtual work at the office. And the system can't handle it. And now we're going to be spending $30 million on traffic improvements for this scenario. But what this really shows us is just that the city's operating an essential service here with a pretty stunning lack of vision about what our downtown should be from our city's top leadership.
8: I personally don't have a problem with encouraging people to go to the National Arts Center or have a drink on Elgin. I think that's great. I think the Saint-Cassette culture in Montreal is really fantastic. And I also think the City of Ottawa is doing some very cool things. The NCC specifically, we've got a dock now at the museum over in Gatineau. I was out there after work having a nice swim and a drink with my friends. So there are reasons to stay downtown Ottawa. I'd love to see our city becoming alive.
17: Yeah.
8: But my issue, and I think your issue as well, is that it's tied to the fragility of the public transit system. Am I correct?
17: Yeah, and like,
0: I think the key is here is that there was alternative visions of what Ottawa's downtown could look like that were fully in front of Mark Sutcliffe not that long ago, right? And like in light of all the federal workers kind of like working less days in the office, you know, in the pandemic, we realized remote work's not only possible, but it's better for a million reasons. And that should have been the trigger to rebuild our downtown core into a really vibrant place. And specifically, we should be aggressively trying to get more full-time residents into that neighborhood instead of relying on, you know, kind of whining public servants who are forced to commute and then expected to buy lunches and happy hour drinks to keep a stale vision of Ottawa's downtown economy alive. So federal unions have been saying that for a long time, but back in 2024, so was the Ottawa Board of Trade, you know, not exactly a typical ally of public service unions. And everyone should go back and check out the Board of Trade's Downtown Ottawa Action Agenda back from 2024, which was saying exactly what we've been saying for 4 years. And that is, we shouldn't rely on public servants to keep the downtown alive, to keep the transit system in that model. We need more people living downtown. And because, like, we know most public servants, we know now because of the pandemic, public servants can work more productively remotely anyways. So we should be replacing workers with residents to build up downtown Ottawa's economy. And one of the best ways to do that, and this is the Board of Trade saying this, is to convert these big federal office buildings into a mix of uses, like housing, childcare centers, things like that. And maybe using some of the federal dollars that could have been freed up for leasing and maintaining these office buildings to finance that. And like Mark Sutcliffe should have been begging the federal government to move forward with a conversion plan for the downtown, because that was already fully the federal government's plan as late as 2024, like converting a lot of these offices into housing, which is a way better use of billions of federal dollars instead of making workers less productive by demanding that they do remote work at an office.
8: Nathan, I've got 30 seconds, but I just wanted to ask you, of the $30 million plan, putting the campaign to encourage people to stay after work aside, there was a whole bunch of other stuff, like allowing places of worship downtown to rent out parking spots, beefing up bus service, adding express buses. I do question why they didn't do it earlier, but how are you feeling about the launch of these changes in September? Do you think the transit system can be ready based on what we're hearing?
0: I think that we should be investing in transit anyway. So if the transit system isn't ready to carry people around the city to wherever they need to be, that's on the city of Ottawa. But I think we do need to tie this back to there was a lot of people, unions, boards of trade, you know, really, really disparate groups of people that were demanding that we start flipping this downtown into a real neighborhood. And, you know, instead of saving about $40 billion in potential savings from reducing office space, some of that could have been used to turn these into really vibrant neighborhoods. We're finding ourselves in this position right now where we're behind on our transit investments, which should have been made anyway. In the meantime, we're talking about, you know, a group of commuters that are being expected to uphold the downtown economy. So I think Mark Sutcliffe has to answer for a lot of things. Why these transit investments weren't being made anyhow. And then just also just what kind of neighborhood are we building downtown? Because a lot of the people that are going to be there now are being forced to be there just to work less productively. And I think a lot of people have to account for that, not just Sutcliffe.
8: Nathan Pryor, president of CAPE. Thanks very much.
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4: So that's the overall what it is, what it isn't. And yeah, could I have explained it better on a Sunday morning at Stampede? Yeah, with a cowboy hat on? Yes, I could have explained it better.
5: Yeah, you could have, except that in trying to explain it better, you didn't explain it better. You still tried to bury the facts somewhere in this long-winded explanation about the Gordie Howe Bridge. And the simple fact is, whether you call it a parallel deal or an amendment or whatever, the original deal is no longer in place. The original deal is gone. The big, thick deal that he emphasized with his thumb and forefinger, oh, it's thick, it's a big deal. Most of that deal is in place, but they've written a side deal. Like when you hire a rock band and you agree you're going to pay them $100,000 tonight and they're going to perform for 95 minutes, including an encore, and they'll also get a share of the revenues from the sale of T-shirts. And then they have the rider. That's that extra document that goes with the standard contract. And the riders where they say, and we want a case of beer and a plate full of blue Smarties. So we can call it a rider if you like. The rider says, yeah, that part about splitting the revenues after the bridge has been paid off, yeah, we're not doing that. We want to split the money right now, the tolls right up front, minus expenses. Well, it was always going to be minus expenses. And then he tries to bring in the point that, you know what, it was very little money anyway. It's still not going to be a lot of money. It was going to take 50 years to pay it off, so we're not really giving up much. Okay. Could you be honest with us and clear and let us decide, though? Brian Lilly, I don't know how much he's been listening this morning, the Sun Media columnist, but Brian is on the line right now. Good morning, Brian.
6: Good morning, Bill. You're fit to be tied, I see. And you're right. The PM yesterday in that long-winded announcement, clear as mud. But I'll tell you this, I'm more sure than ever that the deal is exactly what I've been saying for the last week, which is that, yes, the deal with Michigan is still in place. Let them have that semantics game. Well, that deal's still in place, but we're going to take money from a different fund so that it's not toll money. No, no, they're not getting toll money. They're getting your tax money. That's what they're getting, people of Canada, to pay for it. And as I've told you before, if the PM had just been honest and say, look, we didn't have a choice on this front, but you know Trump, we had to do it for Trump, Canadians would have forgiven him, I think. But now it's, was he lying? Was he not? What's happening? He's made it a bigger story.
5: Well, yes and no. I mean, this morning it's not getting a lot of play. And I think that's probably a success by them. They're looking at it going, yeah, those 4 minutes of BS, nobody could pick through that. Brian Lilly might spend the time digging into it and give us the nuance about where the funds are coming from. But most people are just going to, they're going to think, I don't want to ask any questions because I don't want to seem stupid and I have no idea what he's talking about. So I think in that way, there's a victory. I don't see a lot of headlines about this morning, despite the fact that he answered a question about, are you lying to us, by continuing to try to spin us.
6: He's very good at sounding smart while saying lots of words that may not mean very much. You can't be a central banker without doing that. And that's not a shot at Mark Carney's intelligence. The man is incredibly smart. But, you know, that central banker way of talking served him well in that answer yesterday. We'll see if it comes up or, you know, raises its head again. 11:30, there's going to be a media availability after a ceremony, and the Premier Ford's going to be there, and the Provincial Transportation Minister. And you know who the federal representative is? This is in Windsor for the bridge.
5: Who is
6: Gregor Robertson, the Minister of Housing from Vancouver. So many Liberal MPs in Ontario, including in the Windsor and southwestern Ontario area, and it's Gregor Robertson is there to

0: represent the Fed. So that'll be 11:30. And of course, Windsor Mayor Drew Dilkins will be there as well. Did you notice?
1: You'll have a federal representative. If you ask him about the bridge, he'll say, where's Windsor again?
0: I can get you a good deal on a house. Did you notice, though, that Premier Ford yesterday jumped in to defend Prime Minister Carney? As soon as Carney's answer finished, he's like, I want to say something. Oh, it's a great deal. He's doing a great thing. Like, very typical Doug Ford, go over the top with praise on something he didn't even need to do. So
1: I'm actually thinking of taking the question out of the soundbite we've been playing over and over and over. And by the way, we've tried circus music. We've put in a laugh track. We can't make it not boring, but we're really trying. again, it was designed to be boring. But maybe I'll take out the reporter's question and just paraphrase that and then leave the Doug Ford response that came quickly afterwards, because I was a bit surprised with the way he jumped in. Is this is a great deal. And maybe from Ontario's perspective it is, right? Because he doesn't have to pay for it and he wants to get traffic moving and trade moving across that bridge. So maybe from his perspective it is, but I was disappointed that he seemed to jump in and save him a little bit, because he was drowning. Carney was drowning in his own BS at that moment.
0: Yeah. And then Carney also didn't do well when he was asked about the other talks with the Americans. One of my colleagues at National Post asked him about, you know, his positivity about getting a deal, and he just chimed back. I wasn't being positive. You made it sound like you were sure you're going to get a deal. I don't think the reporter was out of line, but it was not a great day for Prime Minister Carney at that news conference. I mean, I really hate those news conferences because they drag on forever. Nobody says anything meaningful, and there's always an out because of a different premier. In this case, with the bridge, Doug Ford jumps in, or premier will just interrupt and start talking about something else because they know that they need a clip for the nightly news. Those first ministers and council of the Federation news conferences are the worst things to go cover. And I'm glad I wasn't in Charlottetown for that one yesterday.
1: There's, I don't know if you've seen it yet. There's another poll out. Somebody just sent me a link to it. I haven't had a chance to break it down entirely, but the Doug Ford approval rating falls to 24%. It's always interesting to me when you're this far away for an election. You know, what do you make of polls? 24% up against an imagined leader of the Liberal Party. But I do know this, despite protests from politicians who often say, well, we don't pay attention to the polls right now. I think most politicians do. They might not panic about it, but 24% is not a number that anybody would like to see.
0: Well, so I haven't met a politician that doesn't say, I don't pay attention for polls. The only poll that counts is election day, or polls are for dogs. That's the old Diefenbaker line. And yet they all obsess over polls, and they all obsess over bad stories. And if you kick them in the shins, they will remember it. But this latest poll from Liaison, I don't know the firm. I don't know the guy behind it. I have not really worked with them, so
1: I'm glad you said that too, because I did a double take. Liaison Strategies, who is that?
0: Yeah, I may have used them once or twice on different things that people have sent me of commission polls. I think there were a couple of commission polls that I wrote up a couple of years ago, but I've worked with Abacus and Ipsos and Leger, some of the Angus Reid, some of the biggest names in the business, but I don't know this firm. And so far, this firm is the only one that keeps putting the Liberals ahead of Ford's PCs. And when they don't have a leader, I find it hard to believe. So right now, not only does he have Doug Ford's approval rating down at 24%, which I think is lower than other pollsters have it, they've got the Ontario Liberals with no leader at 38%, followed by the Progressive Conservatives at 33%, the Ontario NDP at 24%. So the problem with that is nobody else has the Liberals leading, and nobody else has the NDP above 24. So you always have to say, is the poll an outlier, or is it the start of a trend? I don't think it's the start of a trend, because he's had this for several months now and nobody else has. Is Doug Ford getting hit by the expense scandal and Dan Cho? Probably. enough that he's going to drop 7 to 10 points and the Liberals are going to take a 5-point lead. You know, the Liberals do not get a lot of traction out there. And there's only so much Mark Carney effect can have. And they're definitely, the Ontario Liberals are being helped by Mark Carney's popularity. I mean, Trump's decision on the new tariffs announced this week probably put Mark Carney and the federal Liberals over 50%. And you'll see some polls on that, I'm sure, in the next little while, because every time Trump speaks, it helps Mark Carney. But it's not going to push up the provincial party like this. So I'm not going to say I don't believe the liaison poll. I just don't know what to make of it. I it's interactive voice recording, which is, you know, you get the automatic dial. It's a technology that I've never liked for polling. And, so, you know, it's why you don't see me pick up on liaison polls. Even like they had one recently saying the federal conservatives were up, and I was still, you know, I don't generally deal with them.
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24: Good morning, everybody, and happy Monday. I'm Will Aiello. Your top headlines are coming up. But let's take a look at your weather conditions. We'll bring in Melissa Lamb in the CTV Weather Center.
25: A little bit of sunshine to start off your morning, but risk of thunderstorms into the afternoon.
24: We are learning more details about a stabbing in Craig Henry Park last Thursday that sent a man in his 50s to hospital. The area counselor says the man was trying to intervene in a dispute between several young girls before he was stabbed. CTV's Austin Lee has more.
26: In a social media post, Counselor Sean Devine says all the girls involved in the dispute were under 15 years old. He says police told him the man who was stabbed was the father of one of those girls. However, Ottawa police have not responded to our requests for any information. Paramedics do tell us the 55-year-old was stabbed twice in the abdomen before he was taken to the Ottawa Hospital Trauma Center in stable condition. Counselor Devine says he's advocating for greater safety measures in Craig Henry Park, including increased patrols and meaningful enforcement when officers do encounter any illegal activity. He says crime prevention through environmental design measures will also be explored for Craig Henry Park.
24: Devine says two suspects were arrested. Flooding impacts continue across the city. The Collingwood branch of the Ottawa Library remains closed after it flooded during Canada Day. Officials say more than 118 millimeters of rain was sent into the basement of the library, and it's unclear when repair work will be complete. Ottawa Councillor Teresa Cavanaugh says as far as she knows, the building wasn't contaminated with sewage, and thankfully no books were damaged. She says while there's no official reopening date, repairs will likely go near or into the fall.
27: It looks like it's September, and it might be mid-September. So not great news, but that's still, you know, relatively at the beginning of the school year when everybody needs it.
24: The Nepean Center Point branch, which also flooded on Canada Day, says it will reopen the exterior drop box for returns on Monday, while the first and second floors will open on July 30th. The lower level will remain closed until November for restoration work. Ontario Provincial Police say a 16-year-old girl was killed and two others seriously injured following a single vehicle crash in South Stormont. Emergency crews were called to Headline Road north of Cornwall around 3:40 Sunday morning. Police say the 16-year-old girl was pronounced dead at the scene. Two other occupants, whose ages have not been released, were transported to a local hospital before being airlifted to a hospital in Ottawa. An investigation into the cause of the crash is underway. And finally, the Gordie Howe International Bridge opens to motorists today after months of controversy over financial aspects of the project. Lisa Laporte has more.
28: In a social media post last February, President Donald Trump insisted the U.S. would have to be compensated before he would allow the bridge to open. He falsely claimed the $6.4 billion structure connecting Windsor, Ontario and Detroit was built with virtually no American content. Canada subsequently agreed to make some adjustments concerning the sharing of revenues. Canada then held a ceremony last week to help mark the opening of the bridge, but a joint celebration with the U.S. was canceled over Washington's recent threat of new tariffs on Canadian goods. Lisa Laporte, The Canadian Press.
24: That's the latest from the CTV Newsroom. I'm Will Aiello. Now you're up to date.
25: A mix of sun and cloud to start off your morning. Some fog patches out there as well to start off your day. That will dissipate late this morning into the afternoon. 28 is the high for today. We'll feel closer to 36 with the humidex. Starting after 2 p.m., chance of scattered showers, risk of thunderstorms. That will continue in through your evening. Tonight, temperatures falling to 18. 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In the CTV Weather Center, I'm Melissa Lamb.
29: Let's take a look at the roads now with Time Saver Traffic. I'm not seeing any major delays on the highways at this hour. Having a look at the interprovincial bridges between Ontario and Quebec, they are all flowing smoothly at this time. I don't see any collisions in the city to report at this hour either. 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With your time saver traffic, I'm Andrew Schofield.
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1: Good morning. This is the Morning Rush. I'm Andrew Pinson in for Bill Carroll this morning. Bill actually off on vacation the next few weeks. Everything's fine. He's just taking so much deserved vacation time. Well, I say it's deserved. Steve Budda was arguing with me, but
2: I'm only arguing because I wish I didn't have to be here this early in this morning after being off for a week.
1: I was just going to say, both of us off late last week and coming back on a Monday. It's great. There's no better feeling than that, right? Than what we're going through right now.
2: That alarm hits rather early when you're not used to it after about a week off, eh?
1: It's refreshing. It's like a cold shower. I guess Red Blacks have a bye week too, so I guess you were sneaking in some time off here.
2: That's right. They're back in action on Friday, so I'm back at work.
1: Great. I was talking about the Red Blacks with a couple of different people over the last little bit, and man, so frustrating the way they've started the season, given that it feels like they've just been like right there. You know what I mean? They've just been like right there, and you know, something happens in the third or fourth quarter, and all of a sudden, tides turn, losing close games. But yeah, frustrating start so far.
2: And that's basically what fans are saying, right? They're upset. They don't care about late mid-game comebacks that are fall short. You got to win a game eventually, right? They have, you know, 12 losses in a row dating back to last season. And they haven't won a game since September 5th last year.
1: Oh, wow.
2: So, like, you know, it doesn't matter how many close games you have. Like, people just want to win. And it's tough.
1: Feel that watching baseball this weekend.
2: Yeah.
1: What happens first? Do the Red Blacks win, or does Vladimir Guerrero Jr. hit a home run at Rogers Center? What happens first? Let's get that Kelce market up.
2: Jays are struggling right now a bit, eh?
1: Yeah. Another tough series loss to Boston over the weekend. But yeah, just not living up to expectations, right? Went to the World Series last year, and now they're about a week away from the trade deadline, and you know, they're still technically in it, but I don't know, man. But yeah, a lot of guys, just not performing. Vlad, not even just underperforming, like Vlad, just, you know, a guy that hits 30, 40 home runs. He's had 6 all season or something like that.
2: Yeah. He's very hit or miss, right?
1: Anyway, I don't need to belabor the point here on TSN Sports Radio or bring Hunter into it. He's a much suffering Blue Jays fan as well. But we're just hitting that point of the summer. I don't know if you've noticed. I already feel it slipping away. I don't know about you.
2: Oh, it's
1: we're only like, oh, it's gone. Yeah.
2: Longest long weekend is this weekend.
1: That's exactly what it was. Yeah. I didn't even realize that until I was kind of digging into, to coming back to work, looking ahead at a few things. And I was like, oh, the long weekend's coming up this weekend. And then it starts this like process, right? Where it's all of a sudden it's August and then it's the end of August and then the kids go back to school on September 1st or whatever, right? So it does feel like it's kind of slipping away. I don't know. What's your sign that summer's starting to be over?
2: August long weekend.
1: That's it, eh?
2: It just goes by so fast. Canada Day feels like it was a week ago and it's already gone. Like we've had a lot of things happen. Like, you know, Canada Day, we go back to the storms, the floods, the flooding, and it's something we've been talking about for, you know, probably, you know, three weeks since it's happened, at least almost 4 weeks. So
1: 26 days.
2: Yeah. Like we're approaching a spot where it's like, it's constantly being talked about and there's a lot going on with it. So it's like, okay, it just maybe makes you feel like Canada Day was last week. You know, Blues Fest being over usually is the first kind of inkling.
1: Somebody said to me last week, was that as soon as that's over, that's, you know.
2: No, you got a few weeks left in July to enjoy.
1: Rest route.
2: Yeah, but I do believe that, you know, once you get to August long weekend, it's like that goes by so, August goes by so quick, and then it's like, boom, it's already Halloween.
1: Just thinking about what it was like when you were a kid and the summertime was off, right? Like right now we'd be getting into you're still not thinking about school, but you're starting to get bored a little bit.
2: I haven't been to any of the big box stores or any of the, like kind of like small stores. School supplies wouldn't shock me if they're already out.
1: Yeah. I think I saw Walmart like last week. I think they were already starting their back to school stuff,
2: of course they are.
3: Back to school starts in April. Like people have it on the shelves everywhere.
1: 100%. Well, clearance and, you know, kids getting done, or I say kids. Just because I'm an old man, but even post-secondary students getting done in April or things like that. I don't know. Somebody's in school at some point at any time of the year, right?
2: Mm-hmm.
1: Anyway. The joys of the summer. Coming up today, we've been watching some of the things in the news. You mentioned the flooding, Steve Bunda. We've been continuing to talk about that and cover that up at CTV Ottawa. It's just, we're trying to get some, so hopefully we'll be able to dig into this a little bit more at some point this week, but been hearing about some of these issues and delays that residents have been dealing with, and it's very complicated in many ways, but just hearing a lot about insurance coverage, right? People filing a claim, having that claim denied. Some people not having insurance because they're not able to get access to it given the flooding that's been happening over the course of the last decade as well. But it just feels like an absolute mess. Like you mentioned Canada Day 26 days ago, you still got people that haven't been able to do some like remediation work, haven't been able to get in touch with insurance, who feel like they've been ghosted as well. I can't imagine going through this process now 4 weeks on and still not having any clear answers while you're, you know, your basement's destroyed, essentially. 6,600 basements now.
2: Yeah, and just the amount of stuff that has to go into it, right? The mold, you know, the humidifiers, there's fans, right? There's so much that goes in. And like you said, you're waiting to hear back from insurance. They're not giving you a lot of information because they're dealing with probably, you know, hundreds of other issues that are around. I know not everybody has the same insurance company, but,
1: yeah,
2: you know, insurance companies alike are always usually like, hey, this is a problem. We got to figure out how to manage this when we have all these open tickets is what I'm assuming they'd be doing. And again, people are left on their own with dehumidifiers, trying to make sure that their basements don't mold and their houses don't, you know, become a problem. Like there's a lot that goes into it that's more than just a flooded basement. And I think that's the biggest problem is people are very unaware of what to do and they're calling contractors and people for help and, you know, trying to do everything they can just to save their houses or the basements or anything that they've had damage to, you know, their property that just, from this thing, it's a lot that goes into it and it's tough and you wait and again, rely on insurance companies. And then a lot of the time, you know, they're not always the greatest.
1: Well, and I know every situation is different too, but the idea of some of it is obviously there's just a sheer amount, right? 6,600 people have their basements flooded. We've got a ton of damage, right? Like there's obviously a queue that comes up here in terms of both insurance and contractors trying to get stuff done as well. But, you know, from what we were hearing on Friday, a couple of people in the aftermath here understanding or learning for the first time that they weren't going to be insured in all this. I can't imagine what that must be like when you think that you're covered in a situation like this and then ultimately that you're not covered. So
2: yeah,
1: hopefully we'll check in a little bit more with the insurance industry this week to talk about that. I just wanted to mention the floods as they are continuing to impact Ottawa residents, 26 days on, 4 weeks on, residents still dealing with the impacts and cleaning up here. So it's one thing we'll continue to follow coming up this week among some other stories that we're continuing to watch. First, let's check in on the weather. CTV's Melissa Lamb is here this morning. Melissa, good morning.
4: Good morning to you.
1: Bunda and I both just coming back from some days off last week on a Monday. You know what I mean? Isn't that the greatest feeling on a Monday morning?
4: Yeah, I bet. You timed your vacation better than others who took it this week, though.
1: Have you had some time off yet this summer?
4: I've had a couple of days, not much. My vacation mainly is the month of August, so I'll have some time off in August.
2: Okay.
1: Is there some bad weather,
2: though, or what's going on?
4: Yeah, it's going to be a wet week, so it's just like rain, thunderstorms. I feel bad for people who chose this week as their vacation, because you always want that week that it's like 27, 28, 30 degrees, sunshine, nice and dry, and you can get out and do things, and it's just looking a little wet this week, unfortunately.
1: Mm. Yeah, not to rub it in, but last week was pretty good.
4: Right?
1: Well, and this past weekend was pretty nice, too. I mean,
2: a real hot yesterday.
4: It was, yeah. And I mean, what, we plan our vacations in March?
2: Yeah,
4: so you can't really predict what's going to happen.
1: Just a lottery ticket, basically,
4: yes,
1: at this point.
4: Pretty much.
1: But are we going to see that rain start today, I imagine?
4: We can. Right now, mainly cloudy skies. We will see sunshine off and on today until about 2 p.m. Then that's when there's a chance that we could see some scattered showers, risk of thunderstorms, mainly this evening if we do see any, and overnight as well. There's a 70% chance of seeing that active weather. 18 is the low tonight, 28 for today, so it will be hot. We'll feel closer to 36. And then tomorrow, there's a 60% chance of scattered showers, risk of thunderstorms. 60% chance on Wednesday of some rain. Same with on Thursday. Friday is the only day so far this week that there's not a chance of scattered showers.
1: Yeah, it sets us up for the weekend, you know?
4: Yeah.
1: Actually, we were just talking about this, too. It feels like, you know, as much as summer is, it's the middle of summer, it's the middle of July, it also feels like we're on the fast track to being it over here.
4: I hate that.
1: I know.
4: It's depressing.
1: Bunda said the August long weekend, it tends to kind of be the end of the summer for a lot of people. Is there a sign for you that you know, summer's getting to the end?
4: Even right now, I feel it. Like, I'm starting to feel like, oh no, I'm getting ready, my kids ready for school. Like, we've started buying a few things for back to school, and if you don't buy them now, you miss out as a parent. And I've learned my lesson by missing the backpack in the past, and then not getting the backpack that my son wanted.
2: The right backpack, yes.
4: The right backpack. So, I feel like I'm already into that back to school fall feeling, and I hate it.
2: Do you go away like Labor Day weekend when you have kids getting ready to go back to school?
4: Typically, no. I usually take a couple days off and like get the kids ready for back to school. However, it just so happened we were trying to coordinate with a few friends to do this, to go to Splash Valley. I'm not sure if you guys have heard of Splash Valley.
2: I've not.
4: It's basically like a trampoline park on the water.
1: Oh man.
4: So it's like water trampolines and stuff on like a little lake. It's not far from here. So the only weekend that worked with all of us and our schedules was the long weekend. So,
2: and
4: it's weird this year actually, because it's actually not the long weekend, but it's the last weekend of August.
1: Yes.
4: However, the kids start school before the long weekend this year because the long weekend is so pushed back in September.
1: Yeah, it's so like it's weird. The 7th or something. I think they're back on the 1st or something like
4: That's
1: that.
4: That's exactly
1: right?
4: it. Yeah. So it's not typically, I guess, technically the long weekend. It's the last weekend of August we're going away, but my kids start school on the Tuesday. So, but I don't have the Monday off. I have to take the Monday off. It's weird. It's weird. Mm. It's a weird summer for back to school.
1: Well, either way, ending it with a bang, the kids get to go to Splash Valley.
4: So they get to go to Splash Valley. Yes. You know, it's my worst nightmare, to be honest with you. I do not love water activities.
1: Oh, not your thing. Not your thing.
4: It's not my thing. And my husband's working, so I'm going solo with a bunch of families and my kids. So
1: okay.
4: Mama's going to have to take one for the team because, going to have to figure it out.
1: Definitely, we'll take those videos watching.
4: I'm sure my sister will.
1: we'll leave it there. Melissa, good luck this morning on your morning.
4: Thank you.
1: It is CTV's Melissa Lamb. You can watch her on Your Morning along with her other co-hosts, Willa Aiello and Rosie Adair. Checking in on the news this morning, some local news headlines.
0: Ottawa, up to the minute.
1: It's CTV's Rosie Adair here with those headlines. Good morning, Rosie.
5: Good morning, everybody. After a 55-year-old was stabbed last Thursday in Craig Henry Park, the local councillor is advocating for greater safety measures like increased patrols and greater police visibility in the area. Andrew.
1: Rosie, you've changed. Andrew Schofield here with a check on traffic this morning. Andrew, good morning.
6: Good morning, Andrew. How are you?
1: Not too bad. How about you? It's early.
6: It's early, but doing all right so far. Let's have a look at the roads with time saver traffic. The 417 flowing smoothly in both directions. Starting to see some fill-in on the 174 in Cumberland. Both directions are a little delayed over there, but no collisions to report at this time. And the bridges are looking fine as well. Back to you, Andrew.
1: Thank you, Andrew. Andrew Schofield watching traffic for us this morning. If you see anything out there, let us know. 1-800-580-CFRA, 1-800-582-3372. Whatever's on your mind, send it there as well. We'll get to some of those texts coming up here throughout the rest of the morning. We'll take a quick break here. I'm Andrew Pinson in for Bill Carroll. This is The Morning Rush.
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0: And welcome back, 6:25, few minutes left before the bottom of the hour. If you have anything on your mind, give us a text, 1-800-580-CFRA, 1-800-580-2372, just teeing up what's coming up a little bit later. We'll check in on binges this morning. It is Monday, so we'll check in on what everybody's binging over the course of the next little bit, giving you some ideas for the next sleepy bit of summer here. I'm Dr. Barry Dworkin's going to join us coming up a little bit later, too. Medical myth-busting, of course. Talking about memory and super-agers. I hope that's me, but I fear that it is not. Trending also a little bit later. Also hear from a woman pushing. She's filed a petition for safety improvements on Highway 17 after the death of her mother in a crash on Highway 17. 7 deaths in 7 months. Mallory Britton's mother, Brenda O'Ben, one of them, 62 years old. So we'll talk a little bit about the improvements that she's pushing for, a long discussion that's been had for many, many years. I've even seen some work in some ways to twin that, but Highway 17 continuing to be very unsafe for many of those that travel it as well. Also coming up later, dealing with the aftermath of the continued, I suppose, instability in the Middle East. We're seeing fuel prices still continuing to fluctuate and continuing to go up. Boaters among those facing a pretty costly climb at the pump. I will talk to Dan McTagg coming up a little bit later, get a look at what the situation is and where we're kind of going from here the rest of the summer as well. And a little bit of federal politics coming up a little bit later. This disaster that is the, I guess, tariffs and the Gordie Howe Bridge and all of that kind of combined coming up right now. What that means kind of politically for both the prime minister and just talking about where we're at right now. Where we're at right now is the conservatives are calling for an emergency meeting here to explain what the plan is to deal with Trump right now in the aftermath of the latest tariffs that we're seeing, because it's Groundhog Day here in 2026. So they're calling for a meeting as well. We'll talk a little bit more about that coming up. We saw on Friday, there was an opening ceremony for the Gordie Howe Bridge held in some kind of way, shape, or form. But there's still concerns this morning that that's not going to open today. So the plan is to open at some point today. Could see cars as soon as noon, but there's some Canadians and Canadian officials that are concerned that it may not happen because of the way that this has played out, including the former head of the Bridge Authority. So we'll continue to watch that and see what happens. But I don't know. What do you do at this point other than throw up your hands and frustration this many this long into this administration that we're still kind of seeing this stuff happening? So it's frustrating. I'm sure we're going to see many opinions on how to move forward, and a lot of people that are frustrated on many sides of the issues here. But we'll talk to Tim Powers coming up a little bit later about some of the political fallout. Interesting situation that the prime minister has found himself in all of this as well. It's 6:29. We'll take a quick break here. The news is next. When we come back, we'll get into some binges here. Everybody has a pick for you to watch this summer with the rain that's perhaps coming this week. That and more when we come back here on News Talk 580 CFRA.
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3: Good morning, everybody, and happy Monday. I'm Will Aiello. Your top headlines are coming up. First, taking a look at your weather conditions, we'll bring in Melissa Lamb in the CTV Weather Center.
6: A little bit of sunshine to start off your morning, but risk of thunderstorms into the afternoon.
3: The city councilor for Knoxdale Maryville says a stabbing in Craig Henry Park Thursday evening involved a dispute between several young girls, all under 15 years old. Tawn Devine says the victim is a 55-year-old parent who intervened in the conflict, though police have not yet confirmed that. He was stabbed twice in the abdomen and was taken to hospital in serious but stable condition. CTV News speaking with an area resident.
7: Thought it would be safe around here with just a police station just a block or two away, too. Yeah, it's hard to believe that, you know, who was involved with the stabbings.
3: Councillor Devine says police arrested two suspects. He is advocating for greater safety measures in Craig Henry Park, like increased patrols and greater police visibility. Three people were taken to hospital, including a six-year-old girl, after a vehicle rollover in Greeley Sunday evening. First responders were called to the 1400 block of Stagecoach Road at around 6:30 p.m. The child, a 40-year-old woman, and a 7-year-old woman were transported to hospital by ambulance with minor injuries. Ottawa Fire Services say that they were called to the scene after a volunteer firefighter came across the crash. A person inside the rolled-over vehicle was trapped and required extrication. Firefighters were able to remove the occupant shortly after. Flooding impacts continue across the city. The Carlingwood branch of the Ottawa Library says there's no timeline for when it will reopen. The building on Woodruff Avenue flooded during the July 1st rainstorm and has been closed ever since. CTV's Natalie Van Roy has more.
8: Caution tape surrounds the Carlingwood branch of the Ottawa Library 26 days after a devastating flood.
9: The carpets were soaked and the water was enough that it wrecked the shelving.
8: Ottawa Councillor Teresa Cavanaugh says as far as she knows, the area wasn't contaminated. It's just wet. And thankfully, the collection wasn't damaged.
9: The books are fine.
8: For now, the exterior book drop remains closed and members are being asked to not return items. Another branch that flooded on July 1st was the Nepean Centerpoint branch, which will reopen the exterior drop box for returns on Monday. The first and second floors will reopen on July 30th, and the lower level of Centerpoint will remain closed until November for restoration work. Natalie Van Roy, CTV News.
3: A giant maple leaf flag will fly on the side of City Hall starting today to promote Canadian unity following the latest proposed tariffs from the U.S. The flag is normally only displayed on City Hall overlooking Marion Dewar Plaza on Canada Day. Mayor Sutcliffe saying in a social media post, "Let's continue to proudly display our maple leaf and work together to build a stronger, more resilient, more independent economy." This follows the new 50% tariff on some Canadian goods, including wine, hockey sticks, and cement. And finally, the Gordie Howe International Bridge opens to motorists today. This is after months of controversy over the financial aspects of the project. Lisa Laporte has more.
10: In a social media post last February, President Donald Trump insisted the U.S. would have to be compensated before he would allow the bridge to open. He falsely claimed the $6.4 billion structure connecting Windsor, Ontario and Detroit was built with virtually no American content. Canada subsequently agreed to make some adjustments concerning the sharing of revenues. Canada then held a ceremony last week to help mark the opening of the bridge, but a joint celebration with the U.S. was canceled over Washington's recent threat of new tariffs on Canadian goods. Lisa Laporte, The Canadian Press.
3: That's the latest from the CTV Newsroom. I'm Will Aiello. Now you're up to date.
6: Not a bad looking start to your morning. Mix of sun and cloud out there this morning. A high of 28 today. We'll feel closer to 36. Still dealing with a bit of light fog out there that will dissipate late this morning into your afternoon. Sunshine for today. There is a chance we could start to see some scattered showers starting around 2 p.m. today. Risk of thunderstorms. That will continue into your evening, into your overnight. Tonight dropping to 18. Into your day tomorrow, 24 is the high. Similar day, mainly cloudy, a little bit of sunshine. Chance of scattered showers. There's 70% chance of scattered showers. Risk of thunderstorms. 24 is the high as we head into Tuesday. That is also the high on Wednesday, another cloudy day with a little bit of rain. It's time to say yes to more. Just say CAA. 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In the CTV Weather Center, I'm Melissa Lamb.
11: Let's take a look at the roads now with Time Saver traffic. The 417 is flowing smoothly for the most part, both directions at this time. I'm seeing a couple slowish spots eastbound around the 416 split, but other than that, no major delays of note. The 174 is seeing some significant delays westbound through Cumberland, but it opens up en route to Orleans. No collisions to report at this hour. The interprovincial bridges, they look fine as well. This morning, no delays between Ontario and Quebec. Mr. Lou Plus Tires is celebrating 50 years, the original Canadian company that pioneered no appointment oil change and tire service. 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With your Time Saver traffic, I'm Andrew Schofield.
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0: Welcome back and happy Monday. Time to chat a little TV or binge action, whatever you are binging. Let us know, 1-800-580-CFRA. We're going to trade some notes here coming up. Now, Bunda, it is summer, so I may have struggled with this one a little bit.
19: Did you?
0: I just haven't been watching much. I've been trying to, like, be outside as much as possible. But that's not to say I'm just, like, not watching anything, like a very difficult Blue Jays game yesterday. However, there's a couple of things I'm semi watching right now in this summer moment, but one of them, love documentaries for me and true crime, and we've talked about this in the past as well. It's just kind of a new spinoff of an old show coming up on Netflix. This one is called Worst Neighbor Ever.
20: As a kid, I always thought, oh my gosh, this is a great neighborhood to grow up in,
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33: She'd be out there mowing her yard naked.
34: Loud noises at bizarre times.
35: She would follow me to the grocery store.
0: So if you're familiar with Worst Roommate Ever or Worst Ex Ever, there's kind of a series on Netflix where they kind of go through a number of these generally true crime stories that are, you know, tough to kind of watch. But I don't know, everybody kind of has that story about, aside from the seriousness of some of the things that they're talking about here, but, you know, everybody has, you know, a neighbor that they have a crazy story about. Everybody's got an ex that they've got a crazy story about. You know what I mean? So it feels like it just kind of fits in. But some of these stories are just kind of wild. You feel really incredibly terrible for the victims that these kind of happen to, just in a way, just because of circumstance, you know, geography. You just happen to buy a house in this neighborhood. I don't know, one of the stories that was involved just made me feel, the kind of small town feel. You have like three families that are kind of on the same road and things kind of spiral out of control, but, definitely some good storytelting there. So that's, Worst Neighbor Ever. It is on Netflix. You can watch that now. I believe that series, four or five episodes is where, you can find that. So there's not multiple seasons. You can just kind of sit down and watch it. They are hour long episodes. But if you're a true crime person, you can kind of just sneak that in. And then the other one I've been kind of rewatching more than anything else, I suppose, is, I can't remember if I've used this one before, but 30 Rock. I've been kind of going back and watching that a little bit over the course of the last little bit. You ever watch that show?
19: No.
0: NBC?
19: No, but I wanted to say too, the Worst Neighbor Ever thing. Like, I believe Jason Blumhouse is the one who produced it, who does a lot of the Blumhouse horror movies.
0: Okay, I didn't realize.
19: Yeah, so I was kind of interested.
0: It is kind of set up like a suspense, if that makes sense.
19: Yeah, the way I got into a little bit of one, and then before I ended up, I kind of stopped watching it quickly and got into something else. Just wasn't super into it, but I did get dragged into this seems like, I think it's 4 or 5 episodes, I think.
0: Yeah. I think it's 4 or 5, I can't even remember.
19: Right? Yeah, and some crazy stories, So I really want to get into that. So it's on my list of things to absolutely watch.
0: And if not, I don't know, there's just different themes, I suppose, but like The Worst Roommate Ever is also just kind of a good one. Just, you know, what people
19: have you watched all of the series so far?
0: watch all of them. I've watched the roommate one. I don't think I've watched the ex one, and I've watched this one. Actually, I made it all the way through this one. I finished it last night. The worst neighbor ever one. But yeah, I don't know. Everybody has those stories about their neighbors and things like that, like I say, but then this is like on steroids, like everything you can imagine can go wrong, will go wrong. But, and then yeah, 30 Rock. You ever see 30 Rock?
19: I know of it, but I've never watched it. No.
0: Man, highly recommended. I came to it late too. Like I've always actually been, a fan of Tina Fey on Saturday Night Live and, you know, as a comedy and writer and stuff like that. So I was surprised that I had never watched it, but just going back, some of it's a little dated because of the time frame, but just some of the things that are going on, just hilarious stuff. Alec Baldwin is very funny. Things have changed since, obviously. But Alec Baldwin, Tracy Morgan on that show is just some of the most ridiculous comedy that you can possibly imagine. So somebody looking for a good kind of quick laugh, those are some pretty good episodes that I've been watching as well. What do you got?
19: You know, I also into the true crime documentaries right now. I went through a couple different shows. Like I just talked about Widow's Bay, but that's an unreal show on Apple TV. Widow's Bay, a little creepy. If you ever watched a show Barry?
0: No.
19: Yeah, Bill Hader. Kind of like a dark comedy.
0: 100%.
19: So this is a very much a kind of horror comedy, but it's kind of funny and at times, and you know, the casting isn't all that great, but it's like just a couple people that stand out in it, and it's very well done. I thought it was interesting. I see that it got renewed for season two, but I just finished watching that. But now I got into a series that I came up on Netflix as well that caught my eye, and I didn't know too much about it, but learned quite a bit. Michael Jackson, The Verdict.
1: And this is Mr. Jackson's main area. Are there any secret rooms?
2: Police right now searching Michael Jackson's Neverland Ranch.
3: This is part of an ongoing investigation.
4: He's the most famous man in the world being accused of the most heinous crime in the world.
1: An arrest warrant for Mr. Jackson has been issued on multiple counts of child molestation.
2: Michael Jackson's trial has finally begun.
5: I walked into what looked like a circus.
7: We believed he was a criminal, and he was able to get away with it because of his fame and celebrity.
19: Yeah, this is a documentary series where, you know, growing up in this era, like, I didn't really know much about what was going on because I was pretty young at the time this trial was happening. But going back and watching and reading a lot of the whole trial with Michael Jackson, crazy stuff. Like, it reminds me so much of the O.J. Simpson trial where you have probably a lot more evidence that OJ absolutely did it than what happened here with Michael Jackson.
0: Fair.
19: But just crazy to see. This is like a 3-episode documentary series, just basically going through Michael Jackson, his trial that he dealt with. And then on top of that, like, you know, there was a good deep dive into some of the people that, you know, filed these, you know, lawsuits against him and kind of
0: interesting
19: to kind of debunk a lot of the things. And people will like fight and swear to their death that Michael Jackson is innocent. You know, there's a lot of people that will go the other way saying he's 100% guilty.
0: So polarizing.
19: He doesn't do himself any favors in some of the interviews and the way he talks. And
0: general demeanor.
19: Yeah, and usually when there's like, you know, where there's smoke, there's fire kind of thing. So I found myself leaning back and forth 2 or 3 times, but it was crazy, and this is something where I can't believe I didn't realize. It just came out in June, but so much of the trial and so much of what happened, it's very well done. They talked to a lot of very big people in it that I thought was very interesting, and I thought there was just, they had some clips and unseen before footage and interviews that he did, and, you know, there's so much going back from the 80s, early 90s, and then, sure enough, the trial that happens, I think, in 1994, crazy though, but I also saw that, you know, a couple of days ago that apparently Netflix was pretty close to pulling it. There were a lot of people were saying that this was just a hit job because of the biopic that came out, Michael, right, about a month earlier.

0: 100% for that. But even, again, when you have numerous people complaining and filing lawsuits and bringing these things up, usually it's not a good thing. And like Macaulay Culkin's name gets brought up. There's a lot that gets added to the whole trial.
1: I know he came to his, you know, defense later in life as well. So there's all of these things. And like you say, like, you know, where there's smoke, there's fire, then there's this conversation around, well, I don't know, if you see somebody doing this, they seem vulnerable, perhaps they'll give me money if I do file something like that. You know what I mean? Well, like, it becomes a little bit of,
0: and one of the families
1: craziness
0: that
1: as
0: we're going after them, like, there was a history of this. So it was like, great. Now the credibility is a little bit ruined on this person, but I hate doing that in these documentaries because, you know, for so many of these, you know, assault survivors or people that go through this that do bring forward, you know, a lot of the times they have to, you know, wait and go through this whole situation.
1: And
0: it's not calling them a liar or anything like that, but it's the idea of like, you know, you don't really, it's a very tough situation to believe when you put yourself in a bad spot on both sides of the thing. But yeah, again, the Michael Jackson, the verdict, it's on Netflix. It's 3 episodes. They're all about, you know, an hour or so long and, very well done though.
1: Good stuff. So we got all of the depressing things to keep you going here in terms of true crime documentaries. But no, there's also 30 Rock. Hunter, do you have something? Are you watching something right now? Give me something good.
2: Well, this Friday is a day that I'm sure all of us have had circled on our calendars. The new Spider-Man movie comes out.
1: Okay.
2: So I have been rewatching all of the movies. Now there are 10.
1: 10 Spider-Man movies. Are you kidding me?
2: Yeah, I'm not quite there. Since 2001, when
1: Tobey Maguire's,
2: yes,
1: there's been 10 Spider-Man movies.
0: I've seen that one.
1: Man, I feel so out of the loop.
2: So we will see if I can get to 10. If not, I'll get to 8. Well, this says a weather report is kind of helping me out, though. I can kind of just stay inside and watch movies.
1: There's a lot of consequences at play. I'm either going to succeed and get to 10, or I'm going to fail and get to 8.
2: So, yes.
1: Yeah, no, big times. So we'll watch that. I'm sure Richard will actually talk about that coming up on Friday as well. It is Hunter Miller, man behind the glass this morning. It is 6:47. Let's check in on those local news headlines.
3: Ottawa, up to the minute.
1: CTV's Will Aiello here with a check on those headlines. Good morning, Will.
4: Good morning, everybody. The Gordie Howe International Bridge opens to motorists today after months of controversy over financial aspects of the entire project. Andrew.
1: Thank you, Will. Time to check on the weather forecast. CTV's Melissa Lamb is here.
5: A mix of sun and cloud to start off your morning. Some fog patches out there as well to start off your day. That will dissipate late this morning into the afternoon. 28 is the high for today. We'll feel closer to 36 with the humidex. Starting after 2 p.m., chance of scattered showers, risk of thunderstorms. That will continue in through your evening. Tonight, temperatures falling to 18. Andy?
1: And a look at the traffic this morning and Ottawa roads. Andrew Schofield is here. Good morning, Andrew. How's it looking?
6: Good morning, Andrew. So far, it's looking okay. A little bit, there's a few slow spots. The 417 is seeing some eastbound delays heading into the city between Maitland and Rochester, but it's not really heavy delays just yet, but wait for that. It might come later on. The 174 is seeing some significant delays westbound through Cumberland. Also getting reports of a vehicle stopped on the shoulder of the eastbound 417 just before Moody Drive. No collisions at this hour, and the interprovincial bridges look A-okay. Back to you, Andy.
1: 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We'll get that out as quickly as possible to you. We'll take a quick break here when we come back. It is Medical Myth-Busting. Dr. Barry Dworkin going to stop by for a little talk about aging here. 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
10: And welcome back. It is time for Medical Myth Busting. Dr. Barry Dworkin is here. He is the host of House Calls Sunday at 11 a.m. here on News Talk 580 CFRA. Dr. Dworkin, good morning. Thanks for being here. I appreciate it.
11: That's great. Still missing you on Sunday.
10: Well, I was going to say, are you on a summer schedule now? How's that kind of working? Still going strong on Sundays?
11: Still live.
10: Of course.
11: Yeah.
10: Never missed a day of work that you couldn't deal with. An interesting story here. In terms of super agers, we've talked about kind of genetics. Some people seem to be more, they're kind of deemed super agers. Some people are able to age a little bit more, I say delicately in some ways, but mainly kind of keeping their cognitive functions at, way later ages than what we're used to here. And just looking at this article that we're looking at, I believe this is out of the University of Chicago Medical Center, looking at, this idea, it seems like the people that are these super agers just seem to be luckily with a low risk of Alzheimer's. Am I reading that right?
11: Yeah, the question that they asked is there something that they've inherited that gives them very little genetic risk for Alzheimer's disease? As you know, there are several tests you can do. One is called APOE, A-P-O, capital E. It's a genetic variant that seems to be linked to the development of Alzheimer's, or at least increases your risk of developing Alzheimer's over time. At least that's what was thought. And also other various genetic factors. So they asked this question and they looked at people who are termed superagers, that is those people that remain cognitively intact. They stay sharp throughout their 80s and 90s and don't show the effects of aging on cognitive function. It was 142 superagers and 89 cognitively average adults from 5 sites across the U.S. and Canada. And again, they analyzed the APOE gene, the strongest known genetic factor for Alzheimer's, and other what's called polygenic risk scores, polygenic referring to many different genes, looking to see, combining thousands of genetic variants to see if this contributed to cognitive decline. And the result was that the superagers could not be distinguished from doing these tests, that they had the same genetic outcomes, and yet they did not develop cognitive decline. And this existed, this sort of exceptional memory in their 80s and beyond was not explained by having low Alzheimer's risk scores or even increased Alzheimer's risk scores. There's something else that was going on that they still have not been able to explain. So these scores don't explain the superager type. That is, when you have one person compared to another, a superager versus someone who isn't, you really can't tell the difference. There's really nothing in the blood typing or testing that seemed to point to the person being a superager versus not. That's the conundrum. So something else is going on. They think there may be either other biological, environmental exposures, experience exposures, educational backgrounds, something or a combination of that that seems to lead to that. So that's the issue. That's the problem. So even the absence of risk factors doesn't automatically mean someone has protective factors for Alzheimer's, because there's some people that don't have these issues and develop Alzheimer's and other people that do have those genetic factors and don't get Alzheimer's. So that's the problem with this. So this doesn't really help us discern how to predict Alzheimer's. It simply underscores that there's still a lot to know about what leads to this, and that doing testing, and this is not just a small thing. You do a test and someone has the APOE gene, and insurance companies look at that and go, oh, wow, you've got increased risk of potential Alzheimer's. Your premium is going to be really high. But this particular study says that test doesn't really tell us very much. So don't do the test. Yeah. That's basically the bottom line.
10: Yeah, I guess so, right? Like, that's practically what you would take away from it. But also, you know, we've talked about risk before, and risk doesn't necessarily mean that things are going to come to fruition here. But it does seem that, like, you know, people can have the same risk factors, and it essentially is, you know, a roll of the dice in terms of how this affects some people, right?
11: Yeah, so the bottom line to this is you want to try and stay sharp. So doing things that, you know, exercise is good for your brain, staying away from alcohol, cannabis, mind-altering or psychoactive medications over the long term, cigarette smoking, make sure your blood pressure is okay, reduce cardiovascular disease risk factors, but do things that make your brain work. It can be anything from crossword puzzles to solving math problems if you want, to reading, to things that keep you focused and concentrated on completing tasks. Anything like that is going to be helpful. Does it mean that it's going to absolutely prevent your risk of developing Alzheimer's? Probably not, but it certainly won't increase the risk of developing Alzheimer's. And therefore, you have a much better chance of accomplishing that goal than to not do anything and not challenge your brain to do all these things.
10: And my goal of becoming a superager at some point, although, yeah, I don't know. It feels like a long shot for me. But anyway, Dr. Dworkin, thank you so much. I appreciate it.
11: You're very welcome, Andrew.
10: It is Dr. Barry Dworkin, the host of Sunday House Calls here on News Talk 580 CFRA. I guess it's just House Calls happening on Sundays at 11 a.m. joining us for medical myth busting here, as he does each morning on The Morning Rush. I'm Andrew Pinson, in for Bill Carroll. We'll take a break for the news. We'll be right back here on News Talk 580 CFRA.
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19: Good morning, everybody, and happy Monday. I'm Will Aiello. Your top headlines are coming up, but let's take a look at your weather conditions. We'll bring in Melissa Lamb in the CTV Weather Center.
20: A little bit of sunshine to start off your morning, but risk of thunderstorms into the afternoon.
19: We are learning more details about a stabbing in Craig Henry Park last Thursday that sent a man in his 50s to hospital. The area counselor says the man was trying to intervene in a dispute between several young girls before he was stabbed. CTV's Austin Lee has more.
21: In a social media post, Counselor Sean Devine says all the girls involved in the dispute were under 15 years old. He says police told him the man who was stabbed was the father of one of those girls. However, Ottawa police have not responded to our requests for any information. Paramedics do tell us the 55-year-old was stabbed twice in the abdomen before he was taken to the Ottawa Hospital Trauma Center in stable condition. Counselor Devine says he's advocating for greater safety measures in Craig Henry Park, including increased patrols and meaningful enforcement when officers do encounter any illegal activity. He says crime prevention through environmental design measures will also be explored for Craig Henry Park.
19: Devine says two suspects were arrested. Flooding impacts continue across the city. The Collingwood branch of the Ottawa Library remains closed after it flooded during Canada Day. Officials say more than 118 millimeters of rain was sent into the basement of the library, and it's unclear when repair work will be complete. Ottawa Councillor Teresa Cavanaugh says as far as she knows, the building wasn't contaminated with sewage, and thankfully no books were damaged. She says while there's no official reopening date, repairs will likely go near or into the fall.
22: It looks like it's September, and it might be mid-September. So, not great news, but that's still, you know, relatively at the beginning of the school year when everybody needs it.
19: The Nepean Center Point branch, which also flooded on Canada Day, says it will reopen the exterior drop box for returns on Monday, while the first and second floors will open on July 30th. The lower level will remain closed until November for restoration work. Ontario Provincial Police say a 16-year-old girl was killed and two others seriously injured following a single vehicle crash in South Stormont. Emergency crews were called to Headline Road north of Cornwall around 3:40 Sunday morning. Police say the 16-year-old girl was pronounced dead at the scene. Two other occupants, whose ages have not been released, were transported to a local hospital before being airlifted to a hospital in Ottawa. An investigation into the cause of the crash is underway. And finally, the Gordie Howe International Bridge opens to motorists today after months of controversy over financial aspects of the project. Lisa Laporte has more.
23: In a social media post last February, President Donald Trump insisted the U.S. would have to be compensated before he would allow the bridge to open. He falsely claimed the $6.4 billion structure connecting Windsor, Ontario and Detroit was built with virtually no American content. Canada subsequently agreed to make some adjustments concerning the sharing of revenues. Canada then held a ceremony last week to help mark the opening of the bridge, but a joint celebration with the U.S. was canceled over Washington's recent threat of new tariffs on Canadian goods. Lisa Laporte, The Canadian Press.
19: That's the latest from the CTV Newsroom. I'm Will Aiello. Now you're up to date.
20: Not a bad looking start to your morning. Mix of sun and cloud out there this morning. A high of 28 today. We'll feel closer to 36. Still dealing with a bit of light fog out there that will dissipate late this morning into your afternoon. Sunshine for today. There is a chance we could start to see some scattered showers starting around 2 p.m. today. Risk of thunderstorms. That will continue into your evening, into your overnight tonight, dropping to 18. Into your day tomorrow, 24 is the high. Similar day, mainly cloudy, a little bit of sunshine. Chance of scattered showers, a 70% chance of scattered showers, risk of thunderstorms. 24 64 is the high as we head into Tuesday. That is also the high on Wednesday, another cloudy day with a little bit of rain. 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
0: 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Play responsibly. Let's take a look at the roads now. Time saver traffic, 417 seeing eastbound delays heading into the city between Maitland and Rochester. The 174 seeing significant delays westbound through Cumberland. But as you head towards Orleans, it opens right up. Getting reports that there's an issue with the traffic lights at the intersection of Island Park and Scott. Traffic in that area is looking pretty congested. No collisions to report at this time, and the interprovincial bridges, for the most part, look okay. Chaudy Air Crossing is seeing some delays in both directions. Renting, protect what matters to you. 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With your time saver traffic, I'm Andrew Schofield.
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1: And welcome back, 7:08 here on The Morning Rush. I'm Andrew Pinsini in for Bill Carroll this morning. I guess still continuing to kind of catch up from the weekend. A few things of note, particularly following up on an attack in Berlin, Berlin's Pride Festival. One person killed, 29 others injured after somebody drove a van into a crowd near the Pride Festival on Saturday before stabbing others with a machete. An absolute horrifying scene playing out in Berlin. In a post on social media, we heard from Ottawa Mayor Mark Sutcliffe, who said that it was a shock to hear about the attack during Pride celebrations. And it says, with our own Pride celebrations only a few weeks away, this strikes very close to home for many Ottawa residents. It says, this morning I spoke with the chair of the board of the Capitol Pride and the chiefs of Ottawa Police. Working with all partners, we will do everything possible to ensure the safety of all participants in Capitol Pride events, including the parade on August 30th. So Pride Month happening in June, but, you know, staggered throughout the summer whenever you see some of these more Pride-oriented events. So that's happening here in August, next month, here in Ottawa. So something we'll definitely be watching closely. But just a horrifying scene out of Berlin. I don't know about you, Bunda, but when I see these things happen, you know, the Lapa Lapa Festival is another one out on the West Coast. When we see these things happen in big crowds, it just, I don't know, makes you think twice when you're out in a big, giant crowd somewhere. You know what I mean? It's not that, like, I'm afraid in some kind of way to go out into these large crowds. You just find yourself, you know, perhaps being a little bit more aware of what's going on.
2: You feel vulnerable, right? You don't know. Yeah, like, you're constantly looking to see, you know, how many cops are around? You know, what's the security system like here? Is, you know, are people safe? Like, there's a lot that goes into it. And that's one of the bigger things, like, where, you know, it's tough now that we're getting to these bigger events where, like you said, it's happening more and more. You know, you go back a couple of years ago, right? The van in Vancouver, right? I think.
1: Yeah, Lapa Lapa Festival, yeah.
2: And how big of a deal that was, and how it's like, okay, now maybe we're thinking about putting barriers up so people cannot do these kinds of things. And, you know, you go back a couple of weeks ago, even just the shooting, right, in Toronto, right, during in the middle of the streets, like, for that festival that was going on. It's like,
1: oh, yeah, that's right, last weekend. Yeah.
2: Like, these events that are happening around public places where there's a good chunk of people, and, you know, it's very, very, very difficult to monitor, secure, have that many cops that can manage, and there's so much that goes into it. But it's absolutely scary, and I'm wondering how long it's going to be until, you know, a lot of these things start to, you know, kind of just start dying off because of, you know what, it's going to be hard to kind of monitor them without it, you know, things like this happening. It's the world we live in is different. It's changed, and it's not for the good reasons either.
1: When, and you see it happening too. You mentioned the Lapa Lapa Festival. I've noticed since then, and I think police even made note of this here in Ottawa, is that, you know, for some of these big events, you'll see them put the snowplows up, put the garbage trucks up in different areas where we saw it down here just a couple of weeks ago with Canada Day, just to make sure that nobody could get in and do something like that. So it seems like we are kind of adapting, but yeah, can't imagine what it must be like to, I'm not a parent. I can't imagine what it must be like to be a parent when you have kids and, you know, they're getting to that age where they are going off and doing things on their own, like these festivals or going with friends and things like that. And just the potential for things to kind of happen. I'm sure it's a difficult one, but what a world we're living in right now. So we'll continue to monitor any developments coming out of Berlin related to that attack. I mentioned the mayor vowing to keep Capitol Pride safe in the wake of that. It's also opening day in Windsor and Detroit. Brand new bridge opening, 15 years in the making, finally opening to traffic, the Gordie Howe Bridge. There's been a lot of dispute around this over the last little bit. U.S. President Donald Trump sparking months of controversy over the financial aspects of this project. Signed back in 2012, so this has been a long time coming. We heard from a former, you can read up at ctvnews.ca, just comments from a former head of the Bridge Authority in Detroit, saying that he is concerned that still, even with the schedule to kind of happen today, that something could happen in the interim, but also just his frustration and disappointment in the idea that this was signed in 2012, this project. It is now 2026. So just in that framing, it has been 14 years, but he said it took two decades of talks and lobbying before this to even get this project underway. So essentially all of this, he's saying, is upending about 2 to 3 decades worth of work. So frustrating, I'm sure. 713 here. Get to some of your texts this morning just to catch up here as well. CJ in Rito. Yeah, shooting at a festival last night in Seattle too. Yeah, I saw that. I believe two people injured from last check. Yeah, in summer, right? Like that's when these things tend to happen. I mean, festivals, not generally the other things, but festivals, that's when these things kind of happen. But yeah. Latest is a festival last night. Have to double check the details around what the festival is, but two people shot and killed in that festival too.
2: Like I said, it's tough. People want to just be able to get together, celebrate, have a great time and fun. And it's almost impossible now. You can't get through a festival without some crazy person doing something, right?
1: Well, like and that's the other thing too. And we've talked about this, I'm sure, at various points in our lives. The idea of overreacting to things in some ways, right?
2: Yeah, I guess, but
1: like you don't want to let them win. In some ways, if that makes sense, but it doesn't mean that there's not some unease.
2: Yeah, and that's where when I said earlier too, like just where I'm surprised some of them don't start, you know, closing down or not being able to do it because of the fear of this and wanting to protect people because eventually it already has. It's getting out of hand. It's just ridiculous.
1: Well, security in general.
2: Well, and there's only so much again that people can do. Lives, right?
1: Like I said, you are so vulnerable. Yeah. What can you do to protect yourself against somebody, you know, deciding to drive a van into a festival?
2: Mm-hmm.
1: Okay, some other stories here, maybe on the lighter note here. Dan says, amazing experience yesterday. Bought a Luna bean for my daughter and me. Did some hand molds with it. They are fantastic. I would highly recommend it for any young parent. How about that for a summer activity? Dan, you got the summer vibe going on. 715, whatever's on your mind, give us a text, 1-800-580-CFRA. We'll get to some of these coming up as well. We'll step aside, though, check in on some local news headlines.
0: Ottawa, up to the minute.
1: And it's going to be Will Aiello here. Good morning, Will.
3: Good morning, everybody. After a 55-year-old was stabbed last Thursday in Craig Henry Park, the local councillor is advocating for greater safety measures like increased patrols and greater police visibility in the area. Andrew.
1: CTV's Melissa Lamb here with a check on the weather forecast. Good morning, Melissa.
4: A mix of sun and cloud to start off your morning. Some fog patches out there as well to start off your day. That will dissipate late this morning into the afternoon. 28 is the high for today. We'll feel closer to 36 with the Humidex. Starting after 2 p.m., chance of scattered showers, risk of thunderstorms. That will continue in through your evening. Tonight, temperatures falling to 18. Andy?
1: And thank you, Melissa. Check it on traffic this morning. Andrew Schofield is here. Andrew, how are the roads looking?
5: Hi, Andy. The roads are looking all right at this hour. The 417, however, is seeing some slowdowns in the eastbound direction between Carling and Preston. Not a super long stretch of highway, but still it is pretty heavily filled in around there. Westbound on the 417, smooth sailing. No issues there. There does appear to be a collision at the intersection of Hunt Club and Prince of Wales. And there looks like there's a crash on the southbound 416 between Barnsdale Road and Bankfield. So just be advised about that. Interprovincial bridges, they look fine at this hour. Back to you.
1: Thank you, Andrew. And if you do see anything out there, pass it along, 1-800-580-CFRA. We'll get it outdoors as quickly as possible. Andrew will give you another update on traffic coming up after the 7:30 news. We'll take a quick break. We'll be right back here on The Morning Rush. 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
0: This is News Talk 580-CFRA. The CFL on TSN. We've got you covered all summer with Thursday night, Friday night, and Saturday games. Then it's the road to the Grey Cup. The CFL lives on TSN.
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1: Talk to me. 722, welcome back. Oh boy, out and about on the text board this morning. So, I'll get to this text that just came in right now. So, did the guy in the air say you should look into the shooting in Seattle last night? Look into it? What are we doing here, people? Not one journalist on staff. Yeah, I don't know about you, but when people bring up news stories that happen in another country, in Seattle from hours ago. They're still developing. I don't necessarily have all the notes in front of me to kind of talk about that in a kind of an authoritative way. So I stuck with what I knew from reading in the New York Times this morning about the injuries that were being stuck there. So I don't know what we're doing here, to be honest. You say what we're doing here. I don't know what we're doing here, people. But yeah, it didn't have information in front of us right away. But what we do know, what we can tell you, is that a shooting happened in Seattle last night at a festival that happened there. Two people shot. An investigation is still underway into what exactly has happened in terms of a motive or what have you. So we'll bring you anything up to date that we do kind of get here. I'm just seeing actually an update here from CNN as well. Three people killed, the death toll up to three people. Several people injured in this. This happening at the Bite of Seattle Festival near the Space Needle. So that's the basics of what we know right now. But yeah, I personally would rather look into something than kind of just speaking from the hip like I know exactly everything that's going on in the entire world at one point. But yeah, anyway. 7:23 here. Elsewhere, Denis, just talking about what we were just talking about, some of these festival actions. And Denis raises a good point here. So, as you guys are focusing on the newsworthy events, yet fail to acknowledge the everyday farmers markets events where hundreds of thousands of people gather yearly in Canada and nothing happens. It's a very good point, Denis. And it's always trying to balance those two things. Because like I say, like I'm not afraid, to go out to these public events. As we often do, I just note that I'm just paying attention a little bit more to some of these things that are kind of happening. So like I said, like from a few weeks ago, with the Canada Day celebrations that were planned for downtown, some of them never actually went through, but you saw several, garbage trucks or snowplows parked at various strategic parts along the downtown where there were going to be a lot of people eventually, on Canada Day and beyond. So you see us reacting in real time and it just kind of makes you think, that's all. Like I said, not necessarily scared. It's just you are thinking about it a little bit more than perhaps you were at various points earlier. So that's all. But it is a good point. And I've often talked about this is when we do end up focusing on only some of the most extreme events. And like that's kind of what news generally does, right? It's things that are out of the ordinary in many ways. But there does tend to be a perception that can be gathered that these are happening all the time. And what I was saying earlier about overreacting, right? We've seen that happen throughout the course of, like, look back at, like, a Columbine in the 90s, right? And what that meant for kind of school safety moving forward and metal detectors and all of this stuff, right? And U.S. is a whole other ballgame, but things just tend to happen and we tend to react to them in some ways. Sometimes we overcorrect. Sometimes we react accordingly. I'm just saying that we are reacting. I find it strange. You just take note of things like that. Let me see here. 1-800-580-CFRA, 1-800-580-2372. Let me see here. Jim, are you on? You on one this morning, Jimbo? He says, do you remember when Carney advised Trudeau to allow Canada to be used as a staging area for illegal aliens and fentanyl? Okay. Right. They're purposely destroying the country with fentanyl and illegal aliens. You heard it here first. Anyway, you can find more on Twitter. 7:26 here. What else do we got here? Yeah, the other one was, we were talking a little bit about binges a little bit earlier. This one I actually thought was funny. We've talked about these worst shows ever. The series that's on Netflix, Worst Roommate Ever, Worst Ex Ever. There's one out right now that is Worst Neighbor Ever. Looking at true crime stuff. Kristen Cadetta says, thank you, true crime shows, for telling us it's a reenactment. I was pretty upset that the camera guy didn't stop that murder. Sometimes with a lack of B-roll, you have to get a little bit creative, but actually that's something that I did notice with these worst series on Netflix is sometimes they'll use these cartoon or animated kind of reenactments. And it's, I guess a couple of years ago when I saw the first ones, it does strike you as kind of strange, but then you just kind of get used to it here. But yeah, that's essentially, I don't have enough B-roll and I can't afford to shoot any more film, so this is what we've got. But anyway, yeah, just a whole genre there. Anyway, whatever's on your mind, 1-800-580-CFRA, 1-800-580-2372. We'll continue to get to some of those coming up throughout the rest of the show as well. Some other news that we're also following this morning. We'll hear more coming up in the newscast. Also, some sad news here at 87 George and CFRA with the passing of Paul Rushforth. The co-host, longtime co-host of CFRA's Open House, passed away at the age of 52 on Friday. More information up and details at ctvnewsottawa.ca, cfra.com. I see the Ottawa Citizen also reporting on this morning. So the loss of a longtime host here at CFRA, Frank Napolitano, co-host of Open House with Paul Rushforth, is going to join us coming up after the news. But just a very tough loss at such a very, what we would call a young age. And I didn't work directly with Paul a lot here in the building, but we did have our interactions because our shows often overlapped on the weekends. And, you know, never a, how about this, a guy never in a bad mood. And he's definitely going to be missed by those who love him. Frank Napolitano is going to join us coming up after the news here to talk a little bit about that. That and more of your texts when we come back here on News Talk 580 CFRA.
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3: Good morning, everybody, and happy Monday. I'm Will Aiello. Your top headlines are coming up. First, taking a look at your weather conditions, we'll bring in Melissa Lamb in the CTV Weather Center.
4: A little bit of sunshine to start off your morning, but risk of thunderstorms into the afternoon.
3: The city councillor for Knoxdale-Maryville says a stabbing in Craig Henry Park Thursday evening involved a dispute between several young girls, all under 15 years old. Tawn Devine says the victim is a 55-year-old parent who intervened in the conflict, though police have not yet confirmed that. He was stabbed twice in the abdomen and was taken to hospital in serious but stable condition. CTV News speaking with an area resident.
24: Thought it would be safe around here with just the police station just a block or two away, too. Yeah, it's hard to believe that, you know, who was involved with the stabbings.
3: Councillor Devine says police arrested two suspects. He is advocating for greater safety measures in Craig Henry Park, like increased patrols and greater police visibility. Three people were taken to hospital, including a six-year-old girl, after a vehicle rollover in Greeley Sunday evening. First responders were called to the 1400 block of Stagecoach Road at around 6:30 p.m. The child, a 40-year-old woman, and a 7-year-old woman were transported to hospital by ambulance with minor injuries. Ottawa Fire Services say that they were called to the scene after a volunteer firefighter came across the crash. A person inside the rolled-over vehicle was trapped and required extrication. Firefighters were able to remove the occupant shortly after. Flooding impacts continue across the city. The Carlingwood branch of the Ottawa Library says there's no timeline for when it will reopen. The building on Woodruff Avenue flooded during the July 1st rainstorm and has been closed ever since. CTV's Natalie Van Roy has more.
5: Caution tape surrounds the Carlingwood branch of the Ottawa Library 26 days after a devastating flood.
6: The carpets were soaked and the water was enough that it wrecked the shelving.
5: Ottawa Councillor Teresa Kavanaugh says as far as she knows, the area wasn't contaminated. It's just wet. And thankfully, the collection wasn't damaged.
6: The books are fine.
5: For now, the exterior book drop remains closed and members are being asked to not return items. Another branch that flooded on July 1st was the Nepean Centerpoint branch, which will reopen the exterior drop box for returns on Monday. The first and second floors will reopen on July 30th, and the lower level of Centerpoint will remain closed until November for restoration work. Natalie Van Roy, CTV News.
3: A giant maple leaf flag will fly on the side of City Hall starting today to promote Canadian unity following the latest proposed tariffs from the U.S. The flag is normally only displayed on City Hall overlooking Marion Dewar Plaza on Canada Day. Mayor Sutcliffe saying in a social media post, "Let's continue to proudly display our maple leaf and work together to build a stronger, more resilient, more independent economy." This follows the new 50% tariff on some Canadian goods, including wine, hockey sticks, and cement. And finally, the Gordie Howe International Bridge opens to motorists today. This is after months of controversy over the financial aspects of the project. Lisa Laporte has more.
7: In a social media post last February, President Donald Trump insisted the U.S. would have to be compensated before he would allow the bridge to open. He falsely claimed the $6.4 billion structure connecting Windsor, Ontario and Detroit was built with virtually no American content. Canada subsequently agreed to make some adjustments concerning the sharing of revenues. Canada then held a ceremony last week to help mark the opening of the bridge, but a joint celebration with the U.S. was canceled over Washington's recent threat of new tariffs on Canadian goods. Lisa Laporte, The Canadian Press.
3: That's the latest from the CTV Newsroom. I'm Will Aiello. Now you're up to date.
4: Not a bad looking start to your morning. Mix of sun and cloud out there this morning. A high of 28 today. We'll feel closer to 36. Still dealing with a bit of light fog out there that will dissipate late this morning into your afternoon. Sunshine for today. There is a chance we could start to see some scattered showers starting around 2 p.m. today. Risk of thunderstorms. That will continue into your evening, into your overnight tonight, dropping to 18. Into your day tomorrow, 24 is the high. Similar day, mainly cloudy, a little bit of sunshine. Chance of scattered showers, a 70% chance of scattered showers, risk of thunderstorms. 24 is the high as we head into Tuesday. That is also the high on Wednesday, another cloudy day with a little bit of rain. 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
8: 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Now taking a look at the roads with Time Saver traffic. The 417 is seeing heavy eastbound delays between Carling and Parkdale. The 417 westbound is looking fine at this hour. We have a collision on the eastbound 417 between Maitland and Carling, probably contributing to those slowdowns. And there's a crash on the southbound 416 near between Barnsdale and Bankfield. That stretch of the 416 heading south is quite slow. Also starting to see some slowdowns in the Chaudière crossing in both directions, but the other interprovincial bridges, look fine. 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With your Time Saver traffic, I'm Andrew Schofield.
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1: It is 7:36. Welcome back. This is the Morning Rush. I'm Andrew Pinsent, in for Bill Carroll this morning. Some sad news from here at 87 George and beyond, as we learned on Friday that Paul Rushforth, prominent realtor, longtime co-host of CFRA's Open House, passed away at the age of 52, a very sudden loss. Hear from, like I mentioned, 87 George and those, his family and colleagues who know and love him. His co-host, Frank Napolitano, is a mortgage broker and founding partner of MortgageBrokersOttawa.com. He joins us to chat a little bit about this morning. Frank, I'm so sorry for your loss, and I hope you're doing all right.
2: Thank you. We're doing okay. It's still a little bit of a shock, but we're coping, and all we can do now is honor Paul's legacy by continuing to do what we've been doing all along.
1: And that's kind of why I wanted to talk as well. Just, you know, tell us about Paul for people that didn't know Paul outside of perhaps, you know, listening to him on Saturday mornings here on CFRA. Just, you know, tell us about Paul.
2: Yeah, what he was on the radio is who he was. I mean, he was his genuine self, and we made a deal with each other when we started the show 19 and a half years ago that let's just be ourselves. You know, that's who we are in business, and that's who we need to be on the radio as well. Our goal was always and always will continue to be, let's give the best possible advice to consumers, listeners, on their biggest purchase, which is real estate, and on their biggest debt, which is a mortgage.
1: What I noticed, and just, you know, we would often overlap on the weekends, Frank, with you guys coming in for your show and stuff like that. I noticed that between you and Paul, never really a bad mood between you, right? Was that Paul in a nutshell, that idea of always having a smile on his face no matter what was happening?
2: Well, more or less, yeah, because we'd get there early and we'd be downstairs in the Lazy Boy Lounge and we'd joke and make fun and talk about some of the topics that happened throughout the week that we would cover over the radio show. And we always, when you love someone, when you take jabs at each other, they're not taken seriously. And that's who we were. I mean, you take jabs at me and I take jabs at him, and he'd make fun of the fact that I cut him off. But being of Italian, when we're raised as Italians, we talk over each other, and that's who we are. And oddly enough, about 6 months ago, we got an email from a listener who says, can you tell Paul to stop cutting you off? Which was kind of funny. So
1: I'm sure you mentioned it.
2: Yeah, we did. We talked about it a lot. So
1: we've seen, actually, and I don't know if anybody's forwarded them to you, Frank, but we've seen a ton of emails in kind of response to this as well over the course of the past, a few days here. Just, you know, looking at Paul's legacy here, what are you kind of thinking about in the last few days about, you know, his life and his contributions and, just, you know, his overall demeanor.
2: How everything was big for him, how he made, you know, when I met him, I was still with Canada Trust. I was working as a mortgage sales rep for Canada Trust, and I met him at a conference of all places in Las Vegas. I was there as well with the real estate company, and we met, and I knew his mom. Obviously, his mom is extremely well established in Ottawa and has been a realtor for a long time. And Paul wanted to follow in her footsteps. Although, you know, where Colleen was just happy just to do things, Paul wanted it bigger. He wanted bigger. He wanted to build his own company. So for the first 4 or 5 years, he was working for Keller Williams at the time when we started the radio show. And he talked about, you know what, I think I want to start my own company. And he went ahead and did it. And he did it as good as anybody could, because he grew to one of the biggest companies here in Ottawa. He was one of the first ones out with the home guarantee. And I loved his line. I mean, you know. So, he did everything as big as he could, and he had, not only did he say that he was going to do something, but he actually went ahead and did it. So, props to him. And, you know, did he have some detractors in the real estate industry? Sure he did, but a lot of them were because he was so good at what he was doing that they almost felt like, you know, they could never match what he was doing, but instead he should have been applauded. And it was nice to see this weekend a whole bunch of realtors actually applaud him for how he actually put realtors on the map. When we started the show, he was primarily Orleans. All his business was Orleans. And within 3 or 4 years, all of a sudden, his business has blown up, and it's all over Ottawa and the greater Ottawa area. So props to him for that.
1: Yeah, no one could accuse him of being lazy. That's for sure. The idea of the reaction that you're hearing, as you mentioned there, what have you been hearing the last few days? I know, you know, it's been quite shocking for you and others. What have you been hearing the last few days?
2: Same for everybody. Like, what happened? I mean, I had clients in my office on Thursday, and you know, she wanted to hug me at the end, and she goes, I've been listening to you guys for 19 years. You're part of the family. Give my best to Paul. And I never got a chance to do that on Saturday. So, you know, all I've been hearing is, you know, what a trailblazer Paul was and how he really helped realtors. He really does help realtors, regardless of whether they're with Paul Rushforth or anywhere else. The advice that he gave on the airwaves was to help, you know, whether you're a seller or buyer, know how to deal with your realtor, know what to expect from your realtor. So for us, I mean, you know, I'm proud to say that his son Hunter has gone into real estate. He's been in it for about a year now, got his license, and Paul was extremely proud of that. And in chatting with Hunter this weekend, as tough as it was, we're going to continue his dad's legacy, where Hunter's going to actually sit in his dad's seat moving forward. And Greg, Tilly, and I will mentor him throughout the, you know, on, you know, hopefully he's listening. And he said he's been listening to some of the shows. I said, I want you to do to me what your dad does to me. You could mock me. That's okay. I mean, that's what's fun. And I think, you know, we're genuine when we're on the air, and I want Hunter to do the same thing. And I think he's going to do really well. I said to him, I said, we're doing a tribute show this Saturday. I said, listen, I understand if you don't want to come. He goes, no, I think my dad would want me to be in that chair for the tribute show. So, we're happy to be doing the show. Unfortunately, I wish we weren't doing a show like this on Saturday, but you know, for Paul's sake, we're going to make him very proud, and we're going to have a tribute show, and we hope we get anybody that's been listening over the 19 and a half years that's had any experience with Paul. We hope they can call in or email. And we're not going to be talking any real estate or mortgage this week. This weekend coming up is all about Paul.
1: And clearly honoring his legacy and speaking to adding to it in the future here as well. And I guess just on that point, Frank, last before, does anything stick out in terms of, you know, fun memories doing this show or anything like that? I know there's probably a lot of them over the last 20 years or so, but does anything stick out for you too?
2: There's just too many, and sometimes Steve Gregory was the host for the first 18 years, and sometimes he'd say something, and Steve and I would look at each other, and he'd think, uh-oh, what did I say that's wrong here? And on numerous occasions, once we went off the air, he goes, what, you said this, and then we'd come back on the air, and he'd kind of correct himself, but that's how real he was. It's like, oh my God, I can't believe I did that. I wasn't thinking, so... You know, he'd come back on the air and he'd correct himself, which is really, really good. So, again, to me, the memory is how genuine he was. I mean, who he was is who he was. There wasn't any, you know, the golf tournaments that he did to raise money, all the charity stuff that he did. It's who Paul was. If you'd ask him to do something, and especially if a charity is involved, 99% of the time the answer was, yep, I'm in. What do I got to do? So, again, he came to one of our mortgage conferences just a month and a half ago, and he came back to the studio and he said, that is phenomenal. I didn't realize you guys had such great conferences like that, and I want to be at all of them moving forward. Where most realtors, you know, shy away from that kind of stuff, Paul, as good as he is, was always looking to be even better. So, you know, that's the message that I think he wanted his own agents and his own company is never think that you know everything. There's always something better out there, and you've got to go to these events. So, but as far as memories, no, there's

0: And Will Aiello here with those local news headlines. Good morning, Will.
1: Yeah, good morning. You know, we are learning some more details about a stabbing that took place in Craig Henry Park, sending a man in his 50s to hospital last Thursday night. A city councillor for the area, okay, this is not police from what we've heard, but the city councillor is saying that a man was trying to intervene in a dispute between several young girls. Two suspects have been arrested. The city councillor is looking for more safety measures in the area. Local residents are talking about, you know, we can't believe this happened when there's a police station so close. We're still waiting to get the confirmation on that story from police, but that's from Divine, the councillor in the area.
0: Yeah, absolutely. I saw that story on the weekend, and yeah, it just gives you pause, right, with some of the things that we've been hearing about, but particularly, you know, not to single out any neighborhoods, but surprised to be in that neighborhood and the circumstances that we kind of described, that you did kind of describe there, just, you know, a very big shock for the neighborhood.
1: Yeah, just the situation as a whole. When you look at the headline, you know, you turn your head, you read, you're like, in this area. I grew up in Briar Green. I still live in Nepean.
0: Gotcha. And I used to live up in that area for some time, but anyway.
1: Yeah, and like, you know, I was never concerned Briar Green going into Center Point into Craig Henry. That's where basically I live. Most of my friends were in Craig Henry. So it's definitely a shock to the area residents, especially with what the story is portraying.
0: Absolutely. And we'll continue to get more details, like you say. But thank you, Will. I appreciate it.
1: Thanks, Andrew.
0: Let's check in with CTV's Melissa Lamb here with a check on the weather forecast.
2: A mix of sun and cloud to start off your morning. Some fog patches out there as well to start off your day. That will dissipate late this morning into the afternoon. 28 is the high for today. We'll feel closer to 36 with the humidex. Starting after 2 p.m., chance of scattered showers, risk of thunderstorms. That will continue in through your evening. Tonight, temperatures falling to 18. Andy?
0: And checking on traffic this morning, Andrew Schofield is here. How's it looking, Andrew?
3: Hey, Andrew, the 417 is seeing some heavy delays eastbound between Carling and Parkdale, and there's also a slowest spot further west, same direction, between Green Bank and Woodruff. The 417 westbound has some delays between the Vanier Parkway and Lees Avenue. There's a crash on the southbound 416 between Barnesdale and Bankfield. That's affecting traffic heading southbound on the 416 in that area. I'm seeing some slowdowns in the Chaudière crossing in both directions. The other provincial bridges look okay, although be advised, there appears to be a vehicle stopped on the southbound lanes of the Alexander Bridge. Back to you, Andrew.
0: 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Will Aiello and Steve Bunda. I think I have to report something to HR here. Take a quick break. 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We'll check on what's trending with Steve Bunda here on News Talk 580-CFRA.
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19: 7:55. It is the Morning Rush. Steve Bunda is here to chat about what is trending.
20: Yeah.
19: Mr. Bunda, tell me.
20: Well, you ever watch a show, The Studio? It's got Jonah Hill, Seth Rogen in it.
19: I haven't watched it yet. It is on the list, though.
20: Yeah, same here. Hunter, I think you've gotten into it. Pretty good show or what?
21: Yeah, it's a great show.
20: Yeah.
19: And you just, we were mentioning too, just like a sad kind of note that Catherine O'Hara has now passed away. She's in this show as well. So, there's kind of a little bit of a nostalgia factor for the kind of upcoming shows here, but you're looking at something that happened on the set of this show.
20: Yeah. And, you know, I think if you've seen a Seth Rogen movie or a Jonah Hill movie, right, everybody thinks of Superbad, right? That's the first one that comes to mind with both of them. But there's plenty of them. These are two funny guys. They seem like very easily approachable and, you know, easy to talk to. And, hey, man, like I remember seeing you. And they're those kinds of – they're not stuck-up kind of people. Well, unfortunately for a YouTuber who tried to cut in, he maybe wasn't warmly welcomed. Now, there's a young YouTube guy. His name is Young Mooch. He has 134,000 followers on Instagram, 558 subscribers on YouTube. He posted a video where he's live and he's kind of sees that, you know what, these two guys, Seth Rogen and Jonah Hill, they're on set on a beach and they're trying to get ready and they're filming, scenes for the studio, the upcoming season for that. Well, this YouTuber, again, his name is Young Mooch, he kind of walks up to them to try and get a clip while they're filming. Now, Jonah Hill had a little bit of fun with it the first time when he was asked.
9: How you doing? I just want to say hi.
18: Oh, we're working.
9: Nice to meet you.
18: How are you?
9: Good, good. Any advice you got to anybody trying to make it in LA?
18: Enjoy your life. Be a kind person.
20: So you can hear in the background, Seth Rogen's like, we're working here, buddy. Like, can you give us a second? And then Jonah Hill is kind of being the funny guy, which kind of surprised me because
22: I've good cop, bad cop. But yeah, that reversed in what I would expect.
20: Yeah. And I've seen videos of, you know, people going up to Jonah Hill, bringing up super bad and goofy stuff and
22: him being kind of snippy.
20: Yeah. A 40-year-old virgin's another one he's in that he's kind of, you know, playing a silly character as well. So I think of a couple things like that. And Seth Rogen has that iconic laugh, right? Like the ultimate laugh. Yeah. Like he's the guy that's just known for that. And again, a really funny guy. He pretty much summed up to the guy what you probably shouldn't do.
9: How you doing?
18: I'm good. Please just give us a little
9: Wait, can I get any advice for anybody trying to make it in LA?
18: I would say don't f*** with people as they're trying to make their show. That's probably not a good idea. So.
9: I mean, it's hard to.
18: Advice I could give.
9: One advice, please.
18: Be yourself.
9: Thank you. Look at this, y'all. We just caught a mid-movie production.
22: It's kind of like the perfect balance you would expect, right? Where it's just like, hey, like, no, you need to leave, but also still engaging. You know what I mean? Where it's just like you're setting the boundary, but at least you're having some fun with it.
20: And I think
22: it could have gone worse for that YouTuber, if that makes sense.
20: I thought it made him look terrible. I thought, you know, when you look at Seth Rogen told him twice, we're working here. And then he says, hey, can you give me some advice? And he's like, look, yeah, we're doing something here. Try maybe not bringing your YouTube channel to our set just to get some clicks and some views. We get who you are, whatever it is. But
22: don't interrupt the work, essentially, is what he's saying.
20: And then the guy asks again, come on, just give me a little bit of advice. And he kind of cracks up and it, like, that's the good guy in him, I think, of saying like, look, yeah, just be yourself. Get out of here though. Like, but again, the world we live in now, the entitled YouTuber to just storm these two guys on set, doing stuff, working together, trying to plan a scene and have it recorded, and this is happening. But I also want to know, like, where's security? You're on a beach and you're recording this.
22: Yeah, that's a very good point.
20: Opening yourself up for the situation. So
22: studios pay for that stuff.
20: I feel like if, you know, it was me and I wanted to get a clip or a picture with these guys and say, hey man, we're working right now. Can you just not right now? You respect that.
22: Oh,
20: the fact that he kept kind of going up to the guys as they were telling him not to makes me think, man, we just suck as a society when people just don't understand to take the word no, or you rather go get that viral clip. And again, now this whole story has gone viral and we're talking about it and it's being brought up that, you know, it's kind of just funny, but how this guy was kind of put up in a spot where, hey, looking, we're working, we're not dealing with this right now. Even though you're asking any advice for anybody to make in LA is probably the most general question around LA probably.
22: But just in general, right? It also helps you understand a little bit in terms of what celebrities kind of deal with sometimes on a regular basis. Not that it's I'm feeling sorry for celebrities in some way, but right? Like they're in a weird situation where no matter how they react, it's going to be, right? They're going to be perceived in all of this, right? Like if they pushed back there and were a little bit more like snappy, you know what I mean? The internet would be talking about how they're jerks or whatever. You know what I mean? Like I do kind of understand that they're put in these weird scenarios where, they're kind of forced to react here. But anyway, I'm not going to boohoo for Seth Rogen or Jonah Hill, but
20: yeah,
22: we'll leave it there. It's 8:00. Thank you, Steve Bunda. We'll take a break for the news when we come back. We'll hear from Mark Mendelson in Toronto as we are following some more breaking news this morning. A shooting in Toronto at the U.S. consulate. Shots fired outside the U.S. consulate for the second time this year. That's and more when we come back here on The Morning Rush. I'm Andrew Pinson in for Bill Carroll.
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25: Good morning, everybody, and happy Monday. I'm Will Aiello. Your top headlines are coming up, but let's take a look at your weather conditions. We'll bring in Melissa Lamb in the CTV Weather Center.
26: A little bit of sunshine to start off your morning, but risk of thunderstorms into the afternoon.
25: We are learning more details about a stabbing in Craig Henry Park last Thursday that sent a man in his 50s to hospital. The area counselor says the man was trying to intervene in a dispute between several young girls before he was stabbed. CTV's Austin Lee has more.
27: In a social media post, Counselor Sean Devine says all the girls involved in the dispute were under 15 years old. He says police told him the man who was stabbed was the father of one of those girls. However, Ottawa police have not responded to our requests for any information. Paramedics do tell us the 55-year-old was stabbed twice in the abdomen before he was taken to the Ottawa Hospital Trauma Center in stable condition. Counselor Devine says he's advocating for greater safety measures in Craig Henry Park, including increased patrols and meaningful enforcement when officers do encounter any illegal activity. He says crime prevention through environmental design measures will also be explored for Craig Henry Park.
25: Devine says two suspects were arrested. Flooding impacts continue across the city. The Collingwood branch of the Ottawa Library remains closed after it flooded during Canada Day. Officials say more than 118 millimeters of rain was sent into the basement of the library, and it's unclear when repair work will be complete. Ottawa Councillor Teresa Cavanaugh says as far as she knows, the building wasn't contaminated with sewage, and thankfully no books were damaged. She says while there's no official reopening date, repairs will likely go near or into the fall.
28: It looks like it's September, and it might be mid-September. So not great news, but that's still, you know, relatively at the beginning of the school year when everybody needs it.
25: The Nepean Center Point branch, which also flooded on Canada Day, says it will reopen the exterior drop box for returns on Monday, while the first and second floors will open on July 30th. The lower level will remain closed until November for restoration work. Ontario Provincial Police say a 16-year-old girl was killed and two others seriously injured following a single vehicle crash in South Stormont. Emergency crews were called to Headline Road north of Cornwall around 3:40 Sunday morning. Police say the 16-year-old girl was pronounced dead at the scene. Two other occupants, whose ages have not been released, were transported to a local hospital before being airlifted to a hospital in Ottawa. An investigation into the cause of the crash is underway. And finally, the Gordie Howe International Bridge opens to motorists today after months of controversy over financial aspects of the project. Lisa Laporte has more.
29: In a social media post last February, President Donald Trump insisted the U.S. would have to be compensated before he would allow the bridge to open. He falsely claimed the $6.4 billion structure connecting Windsor, Ontario and Detroit was built with virtually no American content. Canada subsequently agreed to make some adjustments concerning the sharing of revenues. Canada then held a ceremony last week to help mark the opening of the bridge, but a joint celebration with the U.S. was canceled over Washington's recent threat of new tariffs on Canadian goods. Lisa Laporte, The Canadian Press.
25: That's the latest from the CTV Newsroom. I'm Will Aiello. Now you're up to date.
26: Not a bad looking start to your morning. Mix of sun and cloud out there this morning. A high of 28 today will feel closer to 36. Still dealing with a bit of light fog out there that will dissipate late this morning into your afternoon. Sunshine for today. There is a chance we could start to see some scattered showers starting around 2 p.m. today. Risk of thunderstorms. That will continue into your evening, into your overnight tonight, dropping to 18. Into your day tomorrow, 24 is the high. Similar day, mainly cloudy, a little bit of sunshine. Chance of scattered showers, a 70% chance of scattered showers, risk of thunderstorms. 24 is the high as we head into Tuesday. That is also the high on Wednesday, another cloudy day with a little bit of rain. 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
3: Now taking a look at the roads with Time Saver traffic. The 417 is seeing eastbound delays that are quite heavy between Maitland and Parkdale. The westbound 417 with some lighter delays between the Vanier Parkway and Lees Avenue. Riverside Drive is a trouble spot this morning. It's quite slow between Smythe Road and Bronson Avenue. Getting reports of a crash at the intersection of Royden Place and West Hunt Club. Also, there's a collision on southbound 416 at Bankfield Road and Brophy Drive. And that stretch of the 416 is slow because police have closed the left-hand lane. Seeing some minor slowdowns on the Chaudière crossing, but the rest of the interprovincial bridges look fine at this hour. 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
1: And welcome back, 8:07 here. Keep your text coming, 1-800-580-CFRA, 1-800-580-2372. We'll get to some of those texts coming up throughout the rest of the show. A story we're continuing to monitor this morning. Shots fired outside the U.S. consulate in Toronto for the second time in just a few months. No injuries reported at this point. Police say they have found evidence of a gun discharge happened just before 5 o'clock this morning. It is not clear if the consulate was the target or if gunshots were fired nearby. Joining us to chat a little bit about this is Mark Mendelson, former homicide detective, owner of Mark Mendelson Consulting, and which is a private investigation firm. He's also a crime expert for Bell Media. Mark, good morning, and thanks for being here.
2: My pleasure. Good morning, Andrew.
1: Well, just a strange situation we're seeing unfold right now, but for the second time in just several months. I know in March when this happened, they had arrested a number of people in some kind of hiring plot or gun-for-hire plot. What are you kind of seeing play out right now in relation to what's happening this morning?
2: Well, you're right. It was a gun-for-hire plot back then, which was all folded into something called Project South, was a very large police corruption investigation. And sadly, during the course of the search warrants that were being executed in relation to the U.S. consulate, an officer here in Toronto in the emergency task force was shot and killed during the course of the execution of that warrant. So listen, we've had it before and now we've had it again. I don't know if your listeners are aware of University Avenue. It's a very, very wide street. I'm talking probably 60 meters across, also known as Hospital Road, but it also houses the U.S. consulate. And since the initial shooting months ago at the consulate, there have actually been uniform officers sort of stationed on the boulevard in between the north and southbound lanes right opposite the U.S. consulate. My understanding is that officers were there during the time of this shooting early this morning. But, you know, how much can you patrol and keep an eye on every vehicle that comes up and down that street and just sort of slows down and lets fire? So the investigation is ongoing now. There's evidence of shooting, which I'm going to just infer means they've got a shell casing or they've retrieved a bullet. So between the regular investigators and the division and the guns and gangs, they're going to try and forensically match up that firearm, that the shell casing came from and the bullet came from, see if that's a crime gun, has it been used in anything else. The area is just loaded with security video, especially the U.S. consulate. So they already know there's a white vehicle that was seen in the area fleeing shortly after the shooting. They'll be doing all kinds of electronic enhancements to try and get a plate off that. And Andrew, you and I both know the chances are that's going to turn out to be a stolen vehicle as well, as we've seen so many times in this city. But it was a rash this weekend. We had, two family-owned bagel stores here in Toronto. One was shot at, the other one had their windows broken early on Sunday morning. And we've had all kinds of shootings at festivals, things of that nature, not necessarily related to anything geopolitical, but still something that's really unsettling for a city this size.
1: Yeah, no kidding. And that's just the latest kind of this weekend. I know there's been shootings at other Jewish-owned businesses as well. I suppose when you're looking at things like this, as even this investigation that's just in its very early stages this morning, how difficult is it for police to assess a motive based on the fact pattern here? It feels like it takes a lot of work to understand, like you say, where this bullet came from, the car, the person that was involved, and also their potential motivation. Just, how difficult is it for police to kind of nail down that aspect of it?
2: Well, it's part of an intelligence-driven type investigation. I mean, listen, you don't have to be a mental giant to be able to sort of decide that, you've got two bagel places shot up, Jewish-owned, not the first time, what the motivation is behind that. And, the early parts of the investigation in the original shooting at the U.S. consulate, although it was apparently committed by, or allegedly, by, guns for hire, the question is who hired them? And is that geopolitically motivated? And I think, we can put the lines together there. and figure out it's either going to be something either whether it's pro Hamas, anti-Zionism, or now we throw in the whole Iran situation as well. There's all kinds of people that have all kinds of hate, and this is how they sort of display their anger towards whatever they perceive as a wrong. So you've got that whole intelligence-driven side to it as well. Police monitor this stuff. Not just Toronto Police, but the OPP, Ottawa, the RCMP, they all monitor this social media, information that's flowing back and forth and the disinformation that flows back and forth. But you got to also know the people that commit these crimes, generally speaking, Andrew, can't keep their mouths shut. They're going to tell somebody what they've done because they got to brag about it. They got to tell somebody. So one tells one. The at one tells four tells 65, and before you know it, it's out there somewhere, and the police are using that as a sort of an investigative avenue to follow. It gives them some direction.
1: Well, and you mentioned some of the hate out there, and we did see this kind of play out, overseas, which I'm sure police here are watching. We know they are here in Ottawa with what happened in Berlin and the Pride Festival there. You know, a vehicle attack and a knife attack or a machete attack as well. We're talking about this a little bit earlier in terms of the festival atmosphere. We had the Lapu Lapu Festival in Vancouver. I think that was last summer or the summer before. Toronto has seen its own van attack. Just, how difficult is it to protect against some of these attacks in these big, wide open spaces where people are being encouraged to gather in groups?
2: Well, it's a logistical nightmare is what it is. Yeah. I mean, if we go back to the Salsa Festival in Toronto just a few weeks ago.
1: Yeah.
2: I mean, this thing's been going on for years and, it has no political motivations behind it. It was just a fun day. But, the people that were involved in that shooting, that was all gang related. One of the dead guys, they found two guns where the dead guys were. We know that there was some kind of retaliation going on, and the bottom line is with these guys, quite frankly, Andrew, is they just don't care. They simply do not care what they do. For them, they view being able to shoot up a festival and cause all kinds of mayhem gives them some kind of street credibility at the end of the day. Makes them look tougher and fearless. And, it's a horrible mindset. It's a terrible comment on society as a whole. Where do you draw the line? Do you have everybody go through metal detectors to get into a street festival? That's almost logistically impossible to do. What are you going to do with the next, gay pride festival, that takes place in this city, and how we're going to keep everybody safe and every other small street festival that takes place in cities like Toronto and Ottawa? You can't turn them into armed encampments. And for a lot of the smaller, venues that are trying to put these things on, they have to provide some kind of security, whether it's either, hiring police officers that are off duty or a combination of police officers and security guards in order to give that visual deterrent. But that costs money. People have to pay for that. And that puts a lot of these smaller festivals they can't do it. It's just beyond their means. So it's really unfortunate, but there's only so many officers to go around. In big cities, you've got calls for service all over the place, not just for festivals. And in a city like Toronto, where there's a demonstration, every 25 minutes somewhere in the city, you can only stretch the resources so far.
1: Yeah, and finding that balance is obviously difficult for protection and respecting everybody's rights in all of this as well. But we'll continue to watch. Mark, thanks for letting me pick your brain on this. I really appreciate it.
2: My pleasure. You have a good morning, Andrew.
1: You as well. Mark Mendelson, former homicide detective, owner of Mark Mendelson Consulting, that is a private investigation firm, joining us to chat a little bit about shooting happening in Toronto this morning. Shots fired outside the U.S. consulate. The second time that's happened within the first 3 months. And number of different festival style attacks that we've also seen been happening over the course of the last little bit as well. Mark giving us some insight into those investigations. It's 8:16. Let's check in on some local news headlines.
0: Ottawa, up to the minute.
1: And Rosie Adair is here. Good morning, Rosie.
3: Good morning to you, Andrew. I'm not putting on the headphones. I refuse to put on the headphones. You are here in front of me. And also, if I put on the headphones with my hair out all curly, it's going to get caught in my hair. So I'm just gonna hone in on you right here. I'm gonna look at you and, you know, we'll talk.
1: I just respect the fact I don't know what it's like to worry about your hair. You know what I mean? Yeah. I don't have enough to worry about it. So I can respect that.
3: Well, yeah. Like, you know, oh wait, let's see. Oh, okay then.
1: Generally, broadcasters do like to hear their own voice. I don't know if you know this. Yeah,
3: it's a little weird right now. I have to be honest with you. Without the headphones on, I'm like, what's happening? Why? I need that. I do like the headphones on my ears and I get to hear my voice. But right now I'm like, I got to go right back on TV. If I put the headphones on, then I rush and rip them off. Invariably, there will be a hair sticking up,
1: lost.
3: And nobody will tell me.
1: And it's also what I've also said about the difference between radio and TV. You know what I mean? I can hide all this stuff. And you know what I mean? Even in my panic, I can hide all this stuff. You cannot. You are very vulnerable out there.
3: Constantly adjusting. Hey, listen, Andy. A giant maple leaf flag will fly on the side of Ottawa City Hall starting today to promote Canadian unity. Now, this is happening after the latest round of proposed tariffs from the United States. It's in response to that. Mayor Mark Sutcliffe said, you know what? Let's show our Canadian pride, our civic pride as well, by hoisting this very, very large Canadian flag on the side of the building. Normally, this flag is only displayed over City Hall during Canada Day, but the mayor said, no, we need to... elbows up, I suppose. That's what this is. It's showing that pride. And so it's going to fly today.
1: Yeah, man. In some ways, it feels like Groundhog Day all over again. You know what I mean? Something we've been dealing with for the last year and a half. But one way we can kind of rally around the flag, I suppose.
3: Yeah, I mean, you know, given the new punitive tariffs, it's pretty tough. And it's tough to see businesses now continuing to stress over the uncertainty of these new tariffs. 50%, it's supposed to come in August. It will invariably affect some businesses here and, of course, around the country. So this is a small gesture, but a gesture nonetheless to show Canadian pride. So, I'm with the mayor on that. Oh, here.
1: Yeah, we'll continue to watch how all of that squares out. But thank you, Rosie.
3: Okay, don't have to take my headphones off. I can just run out here.
1: You can just run out. Escape. Go back to the TV room.
3: See you, Andrew.
1: Thank you, Rosie. CTV's Melissa Lamb here with a check on the weather forecast.
4: A mix of sun and cloud to start off your morning. Some fog patches out there as well to start off your day. That will dissipate late this morning into the afternoon. 28 is the high for today. We'll feel closer to 36 with the humidex. Starting after 2 p.m., chance of scattered showers, risk of thunderstorms. That will continue in through your evening. Tonight, temperatures falling to 18. Andy?
1: Thank you, Melissa. Checking in on traffic this morning. Andrew Schofield is here. How's it looking out there, Andrew?
5: Hey, Andrew. The 417 is still seeing those heavy eastbound delays between Maitland and Parkdale. Westbound on the 417, some lighter delays between the Vanier Parkway and Lees Avenue. That collision on the southbound 416 at Bankfield and Brophy Drive appears to have been cleared. Nonetheless, that stretch of highway is still crawling at this time because the left lane remains closed. And I'm seeing some minor slowdowns in the Chaudière crossing, but the rest of the interprovincial bridges are looking fine at this hour. Back to you.
1: Thank you, Andrew. 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We'll take a quick break here. Keep your text coming at also 1-800-580-CFRA. 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I'm Andrew Pinson in for Bill Carroll.
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1: Hey, 24, welcome back. This is the Morning Rush. I am Andrew Pinsent in for Bill Carroll this morning. There are calls happening to address safety concerns on Highway 17 after seven people have died in crashes on the highway in the first 7 months of this year. It has been long noted as a dangerous highway. There has been work to widen it in some areas. Long talk about this. But among those killed over the last 7 months, 62-year-old Brenda Aubin, killed in a crash in May on the highway. Her daughter, Mallory Britton, wants to see action and has started a petition to do so. Mallory joins us to chat a little bit about that this morning. Mallory, first, thanks for being here, and I'm so sorry for your loss.
2: Thank you for having me, and I appreciate your condolences.
1: What kind of spurns you into action here to want to see somebody actually do something to address some of the safety issues we've been talking about?
2: I think the biggest thing for me was the fact that my mom was a cautious and professional driver. I mean, she drove a big 72-passenger bus for many years, and her driving style has always been very calmness and cautious. And so when I realized that it had happened, and if I looked at it in the perspective of, you know, my insurance and so on and so forth, my mom was at fault. And so realizing that, you know, someone that is that type of driver can get into an accident and lose their life, so we made me take a look at how and why. And when I traveled up, you know, from Ottawa to Cobden that day, I realized a lot of things that, you know, were missing from that area that could have been a preventative measure and made me realize something needed to be done.
1: And specifically, because, yeah, like I said, there's been lots of talk about Highway 17 for many years now. What would you like to see specifically kind of change about this stretch of highway?
2: There's a few things that I feel that need to be changed. So there are some, you know, locations that there is a possibility of left turning in the passing lane. And in those locations, there are yellow signs. There was one sign that was an English version sign that was missing from Cole Smith Road location, which is literally just a little ways up the way from, you know, where my mom got into her accident. And so, like, that sign was missing, but there's no arrows that were painted on the ground. And I feel like as drivers, our visibility is very much in front of us as opposed to, you know, all constantly looking around. So that was one of the biggest things, was getting those, like, left turning arrows painted on the highway so that it is a more prominent indicator of that possibility. Because, you know, those signs are kind of where you are able to turn, which doesn't give you a lot of time or warning if there are, say, large trucks or so on in front of you. Like I said, I feel like, warning lights on, you know, signs that are of cautious or of concern would be a very good beneficial addition to have. And obviously, like, you know, the community has been stating for quite some time is widening the highway. Of course, that's something we would like to see, but doing a big safety review as well, and I'm thankful that MTO and the province has agreed to do that. Because there is obviously a problem and it needs to be addressed, and in more spots than just one along that highway stretch.
1: Yeah, we're just talking about one stretch, but, like, as you note, right, this has been a conversation that's been happening for years. You mentioned widening, and that is a long-term solution. There has been some steps towards that, but a lot of what you're talking about sounds like that it could be done fairly quickly, some of the measures here, in terms of signage and just making clear to drivers what exactly the road says it does.
2: Absolutely. And I mean, I am the type of person who we need to celebrate our little victories. And since our petition started, I do want to address the fact that we are being heard. And I think this is one of the things that is most important, is because of this petition, MTO did agree to do a safety review. They also did paint arrows so far on the Colesmith Road location, because at the same time they did replace the missing English version of the possible left-hand turning and passing lanes. So things are getting done that are things that could happen sooner before we wait for what the engineers say on this review and before construction starts, in a few years on widening the highway. So I want to acknowledge the community and all their effort, because so far they are listening and they are doing those little things that can happen right now. And for me, that's huge and is a victory. And we need to celebrate those and keep this discussion alive so that those bigger changes do happen as well.
1: I take your optimism as well, particularly given your situation. I guess when you started looking into this, you know, were you aware of some of the historical issues with Highway 17 that have been around, or have you just kind of come to discover how big the issue is?
2: I mean, I was born and raised in the Ottawa Valley. So I've been very aware of that. I mean, I moved to Ottawa, you know, quite a few years ago. So my whole family lives in either Pembroke or Cobden. So I was driving back and forth on that highway for many years. I've, witnessed many, many accidents myself. But I think it was one of those things that until it took my mom's life 2 months ago, I didn't realize that it wasn't really being talked about as much as it should be in the public and bringing it to like government officials' attention. I feel like we do talk about it in the community, and when accidents happen, it is posted, say, on social media and discussed, but it's not really brought any further. And for me, it was like, I can't let my mom's death just be just another statistic, and I refuse to have that happen in another family, to have to go through, what our family is going through. So that's kind of what made me spring into action and realize that something really does need to be done, and we need to be heard as a community.
1: Mallory, thanks so much for joining us today and speaking about this. And again, I am incredibly sorry for the loss of your mother.
2: Thank you. I really appreciate it, and I appreciate you guys having me.
1: Mallory Britton is the daughter of 62-year-old Brenda O'Ban, who was killed in a crash on Highway 17 back in May. She and others are pushing for safety changes on that highway, on one stretch in particular, but this has been a long discussion about safety concerns on Highway 17. We'll take a quick break for the news. We'll be right back here on News Talk 580, CFRA.
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3: Good morning, everybody, and happy Monday. I'm Will Aiello. Your top headlines are coming up. First, taking a look at your weather conditions, we'll bring in Melissa Lamb in the CTV Weather Center.
4: A little bit of sunshine to start off your morning, but risk of thunderstorms into the afternoon.
3: The city councillor for Knoxdale-Maryville says a stabbing in Craig Henry Park Thursday evening involved a dispute between several young girls, all under 15 years old. Tawn Devine says the victim is a 55-year-old parent who intervened in the conflict, though police have not yet confirmed that. He was stabbed twice in the abdomen and was taken to hospital in serious but stable condition. CTV News speaking with an area resident.
5: Thought it would be safe around here with just the police station just a block or two away, too. Yeah, it's hard to believe that, who was involved with the stabbings.
3: Councillor Devine says police arrested two suspects. He is advocating for greater safety measures in Craig Henry Park, like increased patrols and greater police visibility. Three people were taken to hospital, including a 6-year-old girl, after a vehicle rollover in Greeley Sunday evening. First responders were called to the 1400 block of Stagecoach Road at around 6:30 p.m. The child, a 40-year-old woman, and a 70-year-old woman were transported to hospital by ambulance with minor injuries. Ottawa Fire Services say that they were called to the scene after a volunteer firefighter came across the crash. A person inside the rolled-over vehicle was trapped and required extrication. Firefighters were able to remove the occupant shortly after. Flooding impacts continue across the city. The Carlingwood branch of the Ottawa Library says there's no timeline for when it will reopen. The building on Woodruff Avenue flooded during the July 1st rainstorm and has been closed ever since. CTV's Natalie Van Roy has more.
6: Caution tape surrounds the Carlingwood branch of the Ottawa Library 26 days after a devastating flood.
7: The carpets were soaked and the water was enough that it wrecked the shelving.
6: Ottawa Councillor Teresa Cavanaugh says as far as she knows, the area wasn't contaminated. It's just wet. And thankfully, the collection wasn't damaged.
7: The books are fine.
6: For now, the exterior book drop remains closed and members are being asked to not return items. Another branch that flooded on July 1st was the Nepean Centerpoint branch, which will reopen the exterior drop box for returns on Monday. The first and second floors will reopen on July 30th, and the lower level of Centerpoint will remain closed until November for restoration work. Natalie Van Roy, CTV News.
3: A giant maple leaf flag will fly on the side of City Hall starting today to promote Canadian unity following the latest proposed tariffs from the U.S. The flag is normally only displayed on City Hall overlooking Marion Dewar Plaza on Canada Day. Mayor Sutcliffe saying in a social media post, "Let's continue to proudly display our maple leaf and work together to build a stronger, more resilient, more independent economy." This follows the new 50% tariff on some Canadian goods, including wine, hockey sticks, and cement. And finally, the Gordie Howe International Bridge opens to motorists today. This is after months of controversy over the financial aspects of the project. Lisa Laporte has more.
8: In a social media post last February, President Donald Trump insisted the U.S. would have to be compensated before he would allow the bridge to open. He falsely claimed the $6.4 billion structure connecting Windsor, Ontario and Detroit was built with virtually no American content. Canada subsequently agreed to make some adjustments concerning the sharing of revenues. Canada then held a ceremony last week to help mark the opening of the bridge, but a joint celebration with the U.S. was canceled over Washington's recent threat of new tariffs on Canadian goods. Lisa Laporte, The Canadian Press.
3: That's the latest from the CTV Newsroom. I'm Will Aiello. Now you're up to date.
4: Not a bad looking start to your morning. Mix of sun and cloud out there this morning. A high of 28 today. We'll feel closer to 36. Still dealing with a bit of light fog out there that will dissipate late this morning into your afternoon. Sunshine for today. There is a chance we could start to see some scattered showers starting around 2 p.m. today. Risk of thunderstorms. That will continue into your evening, into your overnight. Tonight dropping to 18. Into your day tomorrow, 24 is the high. Similar day, mainly cloudy, a little bit of sunshine. Chance of scattered showers, a 70% chance of scattered showers, risk of thunderstorms. 24 is the high as we head into Tuesday. That is also the high on Wednesday, another cloudy day with a little bit of rain. Fireplaces, heating, AC, roofs, gutters, masonry. 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In the CTV Weather Center, I'm Melissa Lamb.
9: 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Now taking a look at the roads with Time Saver traffic. The 417 still seeing those heavy eastbound delays now between Maitland and Rochester. The 417 has westbound delays that are a little bit lighter between the Vanier Parkway and Main Street. Bronson Avenue looks like a bit of a mess at this hour. I would avoid that if possible. They cleared up that collision on the southbound 416, and it looks like another collision is now being reported in the opposite direction, just north of Barnsdale Road on the northbound 416. Also have a collision on westbound Flagstaff near the intersection with Main Hollyard Lane. And there's a collision on the eastbound Kitchissippi-Macon Parkway just north of Carling, and I'm seeing some minor slowdowns on the Chaudière crossing, but the rest of the interprovincial bridges look fine at this hour. 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With your Time Saver traffic, I'm Andrew Schofield.
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15: Bada bing, bada bam.
16: Here we go.
1: Welcome back and happy Monday. Time to chat a little TV or binge action, whatever you are binging. Let us know, 1-800-580-CFRA. We're going to trade some notes here coming up. Now, Bunda, it is summer, so I've actually I may have struggled with this one a little bit.
14: Did you?
1: I just haven't been watching much. I've been trying to like be outside as much as possible, but that's not to say I'm just like not watching anything, like a very difficult Blue Jays game yesterday. However, there's a couple of things I'm semi watching right now in this summer moment, but one of them, love documentaries for me and true mm-hmm. crime, and we've talked about this in the past as well. Just kind of a new spinoff of an old show coming up on Netflix. This one is called Worst Neighbor Ever.
15: As a kid, I always thought, oh my gosh, this is a great neighborhood to grow up in. And I just fell in love with it. We were a pretty social neighborhood.
16: Certainly it was like family.
17: I love my neighbors.
16: We were all best friends.
18: Up until Francis came.
19: Caroline Hurley.
20: Jamal Thomas.
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22: That's when all hell broke loose.
16: I had just assumed she was a normal person.
23: But there was trouble brewing.
18: She'd be out there mowing her yard naked.
16: Loud noises at bizarre times.
18: She would follow me to the grocery store.
1: So if you're familiar with Worst Roommate Ever or Worst Ex Ever, there's kind of a series on Netflix where they kind of go through a number of these generally true crime stories that are, you know, tough to kind of watch, but I don't know. Everybody kind of has that story about, aside from the seriousness of some of the things that they're talking about here, but, you know, everybody has, you know, a neighbor that they have a crazy story about. Everybody's got an ex that they've got a crazy story about. You know what I mean? So it feels like it just kind of fits in, but some of these stories are just kind of wild. You feel really incredibly terrible for the victims that these kind of happen to, just in a way, just because of circumstance, you know, geography, you just happen to buy a house in this neighborhood. I don't know. One of the stories that was involved just made me feel, the kind of small town feel. You have like three families that are kind of on the same road and things kind of spiral out of control, but, definitely some good storytelling there. So that's, Worst Neighbor Ever. It is on Netflix. You can watch that now. I believe that series, four or five episodes is where you can find that. So there's not multiple seasons. You can just kind of sit down and watch it. They are hour-long episodes. But if you're a true mm-hmm. crime person, you can kind of just sneak that in. And then the other one I've been kind of rewatching more than anything else, I suppose, is, I can't remember if I've used this one before, but 30 Rock. I've been kind of going back and watching that a little bit over the course of the last little bit. You ever watch that show?
14: No.
1: NBC?
14: No, but I wanted to say too, the Worst Neighbor Ever thing, like, I believe Jason Blumhouse is the one who produced it, who does a lot of the Blumhouse, horror movies.
1: Okay. I didn't realize.
14: Yeah. So I was kind of interested.
1: It is kind of set up like a suspense, if that makes sense.
14: Yeah. The way cause I got into a little bit of one, and then before I ended up, I kind of stopped watching it quickly and got into something else. Just wasn't super into it, but I did get dragged into this seems like, I think it's four or five episodes.
1: I think it's four or five. I can't even remember.
14: Right. Yeah. And some crazy stories, the crazy stories. So I really want to get into that. So it's on my list of things to absolutely watch.
1: And if not, I don't know, there's just different themes, I suppose, but like The Worst Roommate Ever is also just kind of a good one. Just, you know, what people
14: have you watched all of the series so far?
1: Watch all of them. I've watched the roommate one. I don't think I've watched the ex one, and I've watched this one. Actually, I made it all the way through this one. I finished it last night. The Worst Neighbor Ever one. But yeah, I don't know. Everybody has those stories about their neighbors and things like that, like I say, but then this is like on steroids. Like everything you can imagine can go wrong, will go wrong. But, and then yeah, 30 Rock. You ever see 30 Rock?
14: I know of it, but I've never watched it, no.
1: Man, highly recommended. I came to it late too. Like, I've always actually been, a fan of Tina Fey on Saturday Night Live and, you know, as a comedy and writer and stuff like that. So I was surprised that I had never watched it, but just going back, some of it's a little dated because of the time frame, but just mm-hmm. some of the things that are going on, just hilarious stuff. Alec Baldwin is very funny. Things have changed since, obviously. But Alec Baldwin, Tracy Morgan on that show is just some of the most ridiculous comedy that you can possibly imagine. So somebody looking for a good kind of quick laugh, those are some pretty good episodes that I've been watching as well. What do you got?
14: You know, I also into the true crime documentaries right now. Oh. I went through a couple different shows. Like I just talked about Widow's Bay, but that's an unreal show on Apple TV.
1: Widow's Bay.
14: There's Widow's Bay, a little creepy. If you ever watch a show, Barry?
1: Barry. No, no.
14: Yeah, Bill Hader. It's kind of like a dark comedy.
1: 100%.
14: So this is a very much a kind of horror comedy, but it's kind of funny and at times, and you know, the casting isn't all that great, but it's like just a couple people that stand out in it, and it's very well done. I thought it was interesting. I see that it got renewed for season two, but I just finished watching that. But now I got into a series that I came up on Netflix as well that caught my eye, and I didn't know too much about it, but learned quite a bit. Michael Jackson, The Verdict.
19: And this is Mr. Jackson's main area. Are there any secret rooms?
20: Police right now searching Michael Jackson's Neverland Ranch.
21: This is part of an ongoing investigation.
22: He's the most famous man in the world being accused of the most heinous crime in the world.
19: An arrest warrant for Mr. Jackson has been issued on multiple counts of child molestation.
20: Michael Jackson's trial has finally begun.
24: I walked into what looked like a circus.
25: We believed he was a criminal, and he was able to get away with it because of his fame and celebrity.
14: Yeah, this is a documentary series where, you know, growing up in this era, like, I didn't really know much about what was going on because I was pretty young at the time this trial was happening. But going back and watching and reading a lot of the whole trial with Michael Jackson, crazy stuff. Like, it reminds me so much of the O.J. Simpson trial where you have probably a lot more evidence that OJ absolutely did it than what happened here with Michael Jackson.
1: Fair.
14: But just crazy to see. This is like a 3-episode documentary series, just basically going through Michael Jackson, his trial that he dealt with. And then on top of that, like, you know, there was a good deep dive into some of the people that, you know, filed these, you know, lawsuits against him, and kind of
1: interesting
14: to kind of debunk a lot of the things. And people will like fight and swear to their death that Michael Jackson is innocent. You know, there's a lot of people that will go the other way saying he's 100% guilty.
1: It's so polarized.
14: He doesn't do himself any favors since some of the interviews and the way he talks. And
1: general demeanor.
14: Yeah, and usually when there's like, you know, where there's smoke, there's fire kind of thing. So I found myself.

0: It's been criticized for not mentioning this kind of stuff in, exactly. in its kind of telling of his life.
1: And so that's why people are like, interesting timing that this drops a month later. And so it was very, again, very polarizing documentary that came out. And again, because he was, you know, I don't want to give everything away, but of because course, he was obviously found not guilty, there's a lot
0: Whoa,
1: of people that,
0: spoiler.
1: Lot of people that, you know, defend him and, you know, it just, crazy to see everything that happened and learning a bit more about Michael Jackson and his career and how big of a superstar it was. But again, reminded me so much of the O.J. Simpson trial, where is this guy even going to get a real trial?
0: That's what I would say. It's a great comparison just like, that I hadn't thought of before, just in terms of the trial and the circus that it created. Not only that, but that no matter what we say, no matter what we present, no matter what you do, there are going to be people that are firmly on both sides of this to say, hey, he's completely innocent, or hey, he did it. He should be in jail. Like you say, there was a little bit, maybe more evidence with O.J. Simpson.
1: 100% for that. But even, again, when you have numerous people complaining and filing lawsuits and bringing these things up, usually it's not a good thing. And like Macaulay Culkin's name gets brought up. There's a lot that gets added to the whole trial.
0: I know he came to his, you know, defense later in life as well. So there's all of these things. And like you say, like, you know, where there's smoke, there's fire, then there's this conversation around, well, I don't know, if you see somebody doing this, they seem vulnerable, perhaps they'll give me money if I do file something like that. You know what I mean? Well, like it becomes a little bit of,
1: and one of the families
0: craziness
1: that
0: we're
1: going after him, like there was a history of this. So it was like, great. Now the credibility is a little bit ruined on this person, but I hate doing that in these documentaries because, you know, for so many of these, you know, assault survivors or people that go through this that do bring forward, you know, a lot of the times they have to, you know, wait and go through this whole situation. And it's not calling them a liar or anything like that, but it's the idea of like, you know, you don't really, it's a very tough situation to believe when you put yourself in a bad spot on both sides of the thing. But yeah, again, the Michael Jackson, the verdict, it's on Netflix. It's three episodes. They're all about, you know, an hour or so long and, very well done though.
0: Good stuff. So we got, All of the depressing things to keep you going here in terms of true crime documentaries. But no, there's also 30 Rock. Hunter, do you have something? Are you watching something right now? Give me something good.
2: Well, this Friday is a day that I'm sure all of us have had circled on our calendars. The new Spider-Man movie comes out.
0: Oh, okay, okay.
2: So I have been rewatching all of the movies. Now there are 10.
0: 10 Spider-Man movies. Are you kidding me?
2: Yeah, I'm not quite there. Since 2001, when
0: Tobey Maguire's.
2: Yes.
0: There's been 10 Spider-Man movies.
1: I've seen that one.
0: Man, I feel so out of the loop.
2: So we will see if I can get to 10. If not, I'll get to 8. Well, this says weather report is kind of helping me out, though. I can kind of just stay inside and watch movies.
0: I was just like, there's a lot of consequences at play. I'm either going to succeed and get to 10, or I'm going to fail and get to 8.
2: So, yes.
0: Yeah, no, big times. So we'll watch that. I'm sure Richard will actually talk about that coming up on Friday as well. It is Hunter Miller, man behind the glass this morning. Let's check in on those local news headlines.
3: Ottawa, up to the minute.
0: Jennifer just adding on the text board here, Fear Thy Neighbor show is bananas too. So there you go, another binge watch for you. 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Let's check in with CTV's Will Aiello.
4: Good morning, everybody. The Gordie Howe International Bridge opens to motorists today after months of controversy over financial aspects of the entire project. Andrew.
0: And checking out the weather forecast, CTV's Melissa Lamb is here.
5: A mix of sun and cloud to start off your morning. Some fog patches out there as well to start off your day. That will dissipate late this morning into the afternoon. 28 is the high for today. We'll feel closer to 36 with the Humidex. Starting after 2 p.m., chance of scattered showers, risk of thunderstorms. That will continue in through your evening. Tonight, temperatures falling to 18. Andy?
0: And traffic update this morning. Andrew Schofield has been watching the roads. How's it looking out there, Andrew?
6: Hey, Andrew. The 417 is seeing some delays still between Maitland and Rochester. Quite heavy. The worst stretch of that is between Holland and Parkdale. The 417 westbound has some lighter delays between the Vanier Parkway and the Lees. Just a short stretch of westbound slowdowns. Riverside Drive, very slow around Billings Bridge this morning. And we're seeing some minor slowdowns on the Shoty Air Crossing. But overall, the interprovincial bridges look A-okay. Back to you, Andy.
0: Thank you, Andrew. And if you do see any issues out there, give us a text, 1-800-580-CFRA. We'll take a quick break. We'll be right back here on The Morning Rush. I am Andrew Pinson in for Bill Carroll.
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1: Dreams, 8:56. This is The Morning Rush. I'm Andrew Pitson in for Bill Carroll. Some morning sunshine happening. It's going to be a hot and humid one today, as you heard, going up to a high of 28, feeling like 36 with the humidex. There is a chance of showers and a risk of a thunderstorm later this afternoon. Kind of par for the course for what we've been dealing with the last little bit. Hot and muggy, chance for late afternoon thunderstorm. So we'll continue to watch that. I just want to clean up a few more texts here before we head to the top of the hour. Let's see here. Gary from Vanier. Gary says, hey guys, I hear your shock about the stabbing in Craig Henry, but let me be realistic here. Violent crime is all around Ottawa. It doesn't matter if there's a police station close by. The real concern is the age of the suspects. Welcome to 2026, unfortunately. Gary from Vanier. Yeah, I mean, of the facts we know so far, that is the most concerning of the details among, you know, others, with the fact that somebody was obviously hurt in all of this. But yeah, no, it's a good point. I believe Will and I were talking about just, you know, our experience in the area and living in the area that, you know, you're somewhat surprised by it. And I think that generally happens in quiet neighborhoods where you're kind of shocked when things happen. But to your point, Gary, you know, things like this can happen anywhere. It doesn't matter if there's a police station close by as well. It's always a confluence of factors. It's never black and white, but certainly still concerning for those who live in that neighborhood and some of the details that have emerged, at least at this point, from those involved. But yeah, of course, age, definitely a concern. We've seen, you know, I don't want to say an increase, but we've definitely seen this happen with the, you know, younger offenders in these violent crimes. We'll continue to watch for any details. That stabbing happening on Thursday. I believe I've found out about more details, CTV News, over the course of the weekend. So we'll see if anything has moved on that investigation coming up, later today as well. What else do we got here? Trying to catch up. Oh, this one was interesting. Bundy, you were talking about the trending segment. Mm-hmm. You were playing about the Seth Rogen and Jonah Hill thing.
2: Studio.
1: Yeah. So Jimmy here says Seth Rogen is a producer on the show The Studio. So he's a producer too. He's saying he was probably spending $100,000 or something every hour on that set. That kid can flip off, essentially. Yeah, I can understand that too. And like, you know what? Even knowing that you're basically setting money on fire, that's still a pretty good reaction from Seth Rogen. Just be like, yeah, hey man, cool, be yourself. Can you please leave now?
2: Yeah. Don't mess with us.
1: Please, there's like there's a lot of money and sweat and tears kind of going into this. Yeah, Fear Thy Neighbor. There was another one added on to the conversation from our binge segment. And Jennifer here also weighing in on the Highway 17 story. Says, my friend's husband died and child permanently injured from a car accident on 17. Went to the MTO meeting about the highway twinning, asked very loudly how many more people have to die before something changes. Also, I vowed to send them each news article outlining deaths until they get their act together. Hopefully all the pressure from all angles makes a difference. And incredibly sorry for your loss. It is just, you know, it's the same story that happens over and over again for years, right? And that's generally how this happens, to push for change. But boy, it has been some time. It also is reminiscent of, you know, past conversations about Highway 7. We had for many decades before there were some safety changes, and still that, some spots in that highway, very tough for drivers as well, on top of driver behavior. But that story you can read more on CTVNewsOttawa.ca. There's a petition now from Mallory Brinton, who we heard from earlier. Her mom passed away back in May in a two-vehicle crash on Highway 17. Her and others have started a petition calling for safety improvements. She says they have seen some of those improvements put in place over the last little bit, so they are optimistic, but they would like to see some long-term action made on stretches of this highway. It's 9 o'clock. Keep your text coming. 1-800-580-CFRA. We're heading into the final hour of the Morning Rush. I'm Andrew Pinson, in for Bill Carroll.
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7: Good morning, everybody, and happy Monday. I'm Will Aiello. Your top headlines are coming up. What? Let's take a look at your weather conditions. We'll bring in Melissa Lamb in the CTV Weather Center.
8: A little bit of sunshine to start off your morning, but risk of thunderstorms into the afternoon.
7: We are learning more details about a stabbing in Craig Henry Park last Thursday that sent a man in his 50s to hospital. The area counselor says the man was trying to intervene in a dispute between several young girls before he was stabbed. CTV's Austin Lee has more.
9: In a social media post, Counselor Sean Devine says all the girls involved in the dispute were under 15 years old. He says police told him the man who was stabbed was the father of one of those girls. However, Ottawa police have not responded to our requests for any information. Paramedics do tell us the 55-year-old was stabbed twice in the abdomen before he was taken to the Ottawa Hospital Trauma Center in stable condition. Counselor Devine says he's advocating for greater safety measures in Craig Henry Park, including increased patrols and meaningful enforcement when officers do encounter any illegal activity. He says crime prevention through environmental design measures will also be explored for Craig Henry Park.
7: Devine says two suspects were arrested. Flooding impacts continue across the city. The Carlingwood branch of the Ottawa Library remains closed after it flooded during Canada Day. Officials say more than 118 millimeters of rain was sent into the basement of the library, and it's unclear when repair work will be complete. Ottawa Councillor Teresa Cavanaugh says as far as she knows, the building wasn't contaminated with sewage, and thankfully no books were damaged. She says while there's no official reopening date, repairs will likely go near or into the fall.
10: It looks like it's September, and it might be mid-September. So not great news, but that's still, you know, relatively at the beginning of the school year when everybody needs it.
7: The Nepean Center Point branch, which also flooded on Canada Day, says it will reopen the exterior drop box for returns on Monday, while the first and second floors will open on July 30th. The lower level will remain closed until November for restoration work. Ontario Provincial Police say a 16-year-old girl was killed and two others seriously injured following a single vehicle crash in South Stormont. Emergency crews were called to Headline Road north of Cornwall around 3:40 Sunday morning. Police say the 16-year-old girl was pronounced dead at the scene. Two other occupants, whose ages have not been released, were transported to a local hospital before being airlifted to a hospital in Ottawa. An investigation into the cause of the crash is underway. And finally, the Gordie Howe International Bridge opens to motorists today after months of controversy over financial aspects of the project. Lisa Laporte has more.
11: In a social media post last February, President Donald Trump insisted the U.S. would have to be compensated before he would allow the bridge to open. He falsely claimed the $6.4 billion structure connecting Windsor, Ontario and Detroit was built with virtually no American content. Canada subsequently agreed to make some adjustments concerning the sharing of revenues. Canada then held a ceremony last week to help mark the opening of the bridge, but a joint celebration with the U.S. was canceled over Washington's recent threat of new tariffs on Canadian goods. Lisa Laporte, The Canadian Press.
7: That's the latest from the CTV Newsroom. I'm Will Aiello. Now you're up to date.
8: Not a bad looking start to your morning. Mix of sun and cloud out there this morning. A high of 28 today. We'll feel closer to 36. Still dealing with a bit of light fog out there that will dissipate late this morning into your afternoon. Sunshine for today. There is a chance we could start to see some scattered showers starting around 2 p.m. today. Risk of thunderstorms. That will continue into your evening, into your overnight. Tonight dropping to 18. Into your day tomorrow, 24 is the high. Similar day, mainly cloudy, a little bit of sunshine. Chance of scattered showers, a 70% chance of scattered showers, risk of thunderstorms. 24 is the high as we head into Tuesday. That is also the high on Wednesday, another cloudy day with a little bit of rain. Fireplaces, heating, AC, roof, gutters, masonry. 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In the CTV Weather Center, I'm Melissa Lamb.
12: Now taking a look at the roads with Time Saver traffic. The 417 eastbound still has delays between Carling and Parkdale. With that said, the slowdowns are definitely starting to ease up. Westbound on the 417, some lighter delays between the Fannier Parkway and Colonel By Drive. The 416 is slow between Rideau River Road and County Road 43 in Kempville southbound. No collisions to report at this hour. As far as the interprovincial bridges go, there are some minor slowdowns in the Chaudière crossing, but the rest of them look fine. Jumpstart helps kids across Canada access sport and play so more kids can get into the game. Learn more at jumpstart.canadiantire.ca. With your Time Saver traffic, I'm Andrew Schofield.
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1: Welcome back. This is The Morning Rush. I'm Andrew Pinson in for Bill Carroll. 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CTV reporting fewer boats on Ottawa area waterways this summer. Many boaters dealing with the shock of higher gas prices. Even those who've said it hasn't stopped them still say that they notice fewer boats out there this summer. Joining us to chat a little bit about that is Dan McTagg. He is the president of Canadians for Affordable Energy to chat a little bit about gas prices. Dan, thanks for being here. Happy Monday. Happy Groundhog Day, I suppose.
2: Yeah, very much is. Thanks for having me, Andrew.
1: We've seen a lot of movement back and forth when it comes to the Middle East and the conflict happening there. Is it going to end? Is it not going to end? The Strait of Hormuz. What has that meant for gas prices for the last month, Dan?
2: Well, we've seen gas prices move back up from where they were in June, mostly because in June we had several announcements by the president and other sources, usually based on Axios, the States, that says, oh, there's going to be suddenly a peace agreement or things are going to get much better, only to have things deteriorate as they have for the past couple of weeks. So that's why gas prices on average here in Ottawa and around the country have moved up about 10, 12 cents a liter. And may very well go back down 10 or 12 cents a liter. Now, bear with me here. We have two markets in this world. We have a physical, real, prompt spot market. That's those three or four terms for the, you know, what it costs you now to buy oil anywhere in the world. But if you're trading oil on the Wall Street, New York, Harbor Stock Exchange, you're looking at prices that see oil falling $5 a barrel this morning. Simply because there's no conflict, even though, there's a red line that has been crossed. We don't have oil coming out of the Black Sea or petroleum products. We have concern about some traffic through the Red Sea. That's about 6 or 7% of the global supply. We have 20% of the global supply out of the Straits of Hormuz, very little of which is moving. So the world continues to go through its buffers, and as a result, we are looking at a significant energy shock. Call it a crunch because we are short of oil, and yet traders on the stock exchange, on the commodities futures markets, who trade only in financial paper, they don't actually physically buy barrels of oil or gasoline or diesel. Well, they're saying, well, there's no problem here. Let's just drop the price down to $80, maybe $75 a barrel over the course of the next week. Bottom line here is that economic fundamentals are being ignored. And if you think prices are high now, because of these the strategy and these tactics, which I think have political implications, especially in the United States, we're going to see much higher prices for longer going forward.
1: And there's never one thing or one issue driving it, but we know there's kind of some main factors here. But just on that market piece, because I think it is very important that you kind of mentioned here, how difficult is it for somebody like you, Dan, that tracks these markets to kind of separate that physical market from what essentially amounts to future speculations? How difficult is it to cut through some of that noise and some of the action in the market?
2: Well, you can see a day or two ahead, but you can't go a month ahead. I mean, I've done this for 30 years when I pioneered gas price predictions here at affordableenergy.ca. And so, you know, you want to help people as much as you can, but no one really knows what's going on because you have very, very large players with multi-billions of dollars. I saw one this morning. I saw one yesterday where five and a half million barrels was dropped on the market as if they had it or didn't have it. But remember, these are not real barrels of oil, but because they can, we've had for the past 10, 15 years, sort of a financialization of the commodities market. There's a bit of a head fake here, and it suggests there's more oil out there than there really is. The world's short 1.5 to 1.7 billion barrels. No one's making any more of the stuff. And we now have right around the world, Andrew, we have from China to the United States, they're all running on empty with respect to their reserves, their emergency supplies. The IEA, the International Energy Agency, asked a number of the nations that aren't net energy exporters, that means Canada would be excluded, to use those reserves. And they've gone through them. They've blown through them. The prices have not reflected the deep historical scarcity of supply. So bottom line, it's very difficult to predict long term, but you know that there's something, I hate to use this term, because we've used it only when prices go up, but there's massive market manipulation on the oil side in order to force prices to go down. And I'm only guessing, because I don't like doing this unless I can back it up. But, you know, sovereign funds out of the United States, Japan, maybe even China, have an interest in keeping those oil prices, and they'll use any game they can to defy economic fundamentals. Low supply, high demand means higher prices, not lower prices.
1: That's what I was thinking listening to you talk, right? Is generally, we would see this in the other direction to inflate the price in some kind of way. But it seems like from what you're saying, and again, a little bit of speculation involved, but informed speculation, is that, you know, these moves are essentially keeping the market in check and artificially low at this moment.
2: Yeah, and any excuse is being used to suggest that everything's just fine, you know, everything's going back to normal. But someone has to have a lot of power to do what we're seeing now. It's pretty obvious on trades, overnight trades, Asian markets, overseas markets. We're seeing people drop their holdings in oil to the tune of several million barrels in a given moment. At 4:29 a.m. on I think it was Friday night, or was it Thursday night, someone dropped 5.1 million barrels on paper, not physical, just on paper. And that caused, on Friday, prices to drop about $5 a barrel. So that's why we got the 4 cent decrease that we saw on Sunday over Saturday. My concern isn't so much, I want to keep prices low. And remember, they're about 40 cents a liter higher than they were last year. They actually, it's 30, 35, but we're not for the federal government dropping the 10 cent excise tax up until I guess in 4 or 5 weeks, we would have seen a 40 cent net increase year over year, much higher for diesel. Still, what we are looking at here is higher prices. And if you think they can't go much higher than this, we're only in the first or second inning of what happens when the markets are so heavily influenced by a handful of players who do not reflect what's happening on the street. In other words, if I'm buying oil, I need to deliver that for my refinery. It's $120 a barrel. It ain't $80 a barrel. And so, as I said, it's a head scratcher, but it's also a massive head fake. And my only assumption here is that countries want to buy back their oil to restock those supplies, so they want to get as low as possible. But there's also the dynamic of what's happening in the United States, and don't underestimate that for a second. The November midterms weigh heavily. I worked in the United States in my former job with Gas Buddy. Americans do not tolerate $5 or $4 a gallon gasoline. So everything is being done. They're throwing the kitchen sink at this, the U.S. Department of Treasury and others, to make sure those prices are somehow curbed by going after oil in particular.
1: Well, and you see how complicated all of this information is that kind of goes into these markets here, I guess. You mentioned it being difficult to kind of predict here, is kind of talking in broad strokes, but what are you anticipating for the rest of this week into August here? Around steady, too difficult to say at this point whether it'll go higher? What are you kind of seeing?
2: No. Look, Andrew, if people are driving today here in Ottawa, don't gas up until Wednesday. It's going to drop at least 5 cents a liter by Wednesday. And I think on top of that, another 4 or 5 cents. You know, the military side of things, the geopolitical side of things, I did work in foreign affairs here in Canada many years ago, and I was a member of parliament. It's no secret the Americans have used a lot of weaponry, and they may want to pause on the attacks until they can refill their weapons. And right now there's, of course, talk of maybe another attempt at a treaty or a peace agreement, or at least a cessation of fire. We haven't seen it in the past 2 nights, so it's been great. But that's probably just a calm before another storm. The president has another fit or doesn't like what's Iran targets another ship. And suddenly you're back to where you were just last week with prices heading back up towards $90 a barrel. Right now, if it stays and holds, oil drops to about $75 a barrel by week's end. So if you can wait, unless something changes, and I can't predict what's happening geopolitically, but if it holds between now and Friday, you should see about a 10 cent a liter decrease.
1: Some news you can use, I suppose, but doing the Lord's work, Dan. I appreciate your candor and your let me pick your brain on this. I appreciate it.
2: Oh, anytime. Thanks for having me, Andrew.
1: Dan McTagg, president of the Canadians for Affordable Energy, just talking about gas prices, spike in gas prices. You can read more at CTV News, Ottawa.ca, about Ottawa boaters taking fewer trips this summer because of those rising gas costs. 917. Keep your texts coming. We'll take a quick break. We'll be right back here. Talk a little federal politics, as we've been talking about. Tariffs are back. There's issues with the Gordie Howe Bridge. We'll chat a little bit about the situation the federal government finds itself in, particularly the Prime Minister's office, when we come back here on News Talk 580 CFRA.
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3: Is the high for today. We'll feel closer to 36 with the humidex. Starting after 2 p.m., chance of scattered showers, risk of thunderstorms. That will continue in through your evening. Tonight, temperatures falling to 18. In the CTV Weather Center, I'm Melissa Lamb.
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1: 922, welcome back. This is The Morning Rush. I'm Andrew Pinson in for Bill Carroll this morning on the Federal Political Watch this morning. I suppose still watching to make sure that the Gordie Howe Bridge opens to traffic. With no issues this morning, it has been a thorn in the side of, well, I guess the Prime Minister's office, but also Canadians in general. And also the latest issues with tariffs. Groundhog Day, U.S. President Donald Trump again enacting tariffs on Canada over what is alleged to be forced labor issues, among other countries. The Conservative Shadow Minister for Canada-U.S. Relations calling on the feds to provide its negotiating plan to the U.S. presidents in a letter to Prime Minister Mark Carney. Shev Majumdar says the Conservatives want an emergency meeting of the Standing Committee on International Trade to get some answers on some of these questions and provide some clarity. Tim Powers is the chair of Summa Strategies, Conservative strategist, hosts here on CFRA sometimes. You can hear his dulcet tones. He joins us to chat a little bit about this. Good morning, Tim. How are you?
2: Dulcet is probably like whining nasal tone. But thank you for being kind, Andrew. I appreciate it.
1: Hey, no problem at all. I was just being diplomatic. It's my best way to kind of do it.
2: Yeah,
1: no,
2: it's your strength, isn't it?
1: That's right. No, I have loved listening to you fill in for Vashi. You're clearly a natural. But I'm done buttering you up here. When it comes to, I find the Prime Minister is in a very interesting position right now because obviously, you know, elbows up kind of became the campaign slogan for the Liberals. They kind of co-opted that slogan, you know, the Prime Minister the best to kind of deal with the President right now. Whether or not that was ever realistic, who knows? But, you know, we've seen this over and over again from the President of the United States that it's very difficult to, you know from one day to the next. What's your read on the situation that Prime Minister Mark Carney finds himself in politically right now, where he doesn't seem to have answers and he's also facing some political pressure?
2: All of that is true, but equally he has a Canadian public that just doesn't like Donald Trump, which probably allows him, Andrew, to get away with mistakes like the lack of clarity to be diplomatic or the outright misleading comments around the Gordie Howe Bridge that were such a focus on CFRA last week, rightly. But Canadians, if you look at all the data out there, don't like Trump. They give Carney the benefit of the doubt when it comes to Trump. And what that means is that they're prepared to be patient, which is a rare thing where a politician has the opportunity to have a patient public giving him the space to act. So, you know, Carney can make mistakes or not make mistakes right now because people just believe as long as Trump's there, progress is going to be difficult. And that seems to be the run that he's been on since he got elected last year. And though we have no agreement with the U.S., though, as you rightly say, more tariffs are coming. Some of the data that I've seen, I think David Coletto talked about this last week on CTV, on CFRA, was, you know what, Canadians are prepared to wait or not sign a deal rather than get a bad deal. So Carney's informed by all of that, and it's giving him a lot of space.
1: In unique political circumstances, obviously, as you kind of allude to there, and there is this aspect, I think a lot of people see this, you know, you're trying to reason with an unreasonable actor here when you're talking about what's happening south of the border. And I think a lot of people can kind of understand that. But like you say, this honeymoon has gone on in that light because there has been so much distaste for Donald Trump and his actions against Canada. Is it kind of infinite in your mind right now, that honeymoon phase? Is there anything that could kind of, I suppose, pierce some of that armor that he has, donned in all of this?
2: Well, all streaks, good luck streaks of politicians eventually run out, as we have seen from every politician, every prime minister that has been there. Even, you know, the late Justin Trudeau, though he has not passed away, he is no longer prime minister, thus my use of the word. I mean, he had a long run before he was found to be wanting by the Canadian public.
1: Is that Katy Perry's boyfriend? I just wanted to double check. Yeah.
2: Get Bundon Hunter to play a little bit of firework and we'll be all good. But what I was going to say is that with Carney, the Achilles heel could be the stuff the conservatives are trying to get at now. Again, affordability, people not finding that, you know, even though they're blaming Trump and even though they think it's all about Trump, if their circumstances continue to be difficult for longer and longer and they're finding it harder and harder, history has shown that the government that's in power when people feel like they're impoverished is the government that wears it. So that probably still remains his Achilles heel, and that's why, even though it might seem timely, I think the conservatives try to go after that stuff.
1: And, you know, been putting the government and the liberals under a microscope and the PMO as well. But just on the flip side, on the conservatives here, is there any risk at all of, you know, pushing this issue when there is so much support for Canada in general, I suppose, but so much, I suppose, distaste out there for U.S. President Donald Trump? Is there also a risk in the strategy that they're running right now?
2: Yeah, I mean, look, Shove Majumdar, the MP, is a really smart, decent guy. I've known him for a long time, but he will remember something Stephen Harper used to say, which is, and he said it about strategy, but it applies to negotiation. You know, people would always say, well, tell me what you're thinking here, Prime Minister. And he would always say, or opposition leader when he was, he said, I'm not going to talk strategy in public. I mean, I think it's a bit... it's a bit silly to ask the Canadian government to discuss their negotiation strategy in public. I mean, the Prime Minister wouldn't even discuss that publicly after talking with the premiers next week, though we can all speculate about it. And Lord knows, Andy, we've done a lot of shows speculating about what the Prime Minister is going to do, and probably have been right good percentage of the time. You know, the government is not going to table its negotiation strategy. Shove knows that. He's trying to, you know, see if he can trip them up doing that. But the risk of doing that is you look like you yourself are not ready to govern when you move forward with no motions like that.
1: What a mess, to put it mildly, I suppose. But Tim, thanks for letting me pick your brain on this. I really appreciate it. I hope you have a good week.
2: All right, buddy. Talk to you again soon. Bye.
1: That is Tim Powers, chair of Summa Strategies, conservative strategist, joining us to talk about tariffs and the Gordie Howe Bridge and the situation politically that the government, the federal governing liberals, and the opposition conservatives find themselves in at this moment. 9:29, we'll take a quick break. We'll be right back here on News Talk 580 CFRA.
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5: Good morning, everybody, and happy Monday. I'm Will Aiello. Your top headlines are coming up. First, taking a look at your weather conditions, we'll bring in Melissa Lamb in the CTV Weather Center.
6: A little bit of sunshine to start off your morning, but risk of thunderstorm into the afternoon.
5: The city councillor for Knoxdale-Maryville says a stabbing in Craig Henry Park Thursday evening involved a dispute between several young girls, all under 15 years old. John Devine says the victim is a 55-year-old parent who intervened in the conflict, though police have not yet confirmed that. He was stabbed twice in the abdomen and was taken to hospital in serious but stable condition. CTV News speaking with an area resident.
7: Thought it would be safe around here with just the police station just a block or two away, too. Yeah, it's hard to believe that, you know, who was involved with the stabbings.
5: Councillor Devine says police arrested two suspects. He is advocating for greater safety measures in Craig Henry Park, like increased patrols and greater police visibility. Three people were taken to hospital, including a six-year-old girl, after a vehicle rollover in Greeley Sunday evening. First responders were called to the 1400 block of Stagecoach Road at around 6:30 p.m. The child, a 40-year-old woman, and a 70-year-old woman were transported to hospital by ambulance with minor injuries. Ottawa Fire Services say that they were called to the scene after a volunteer firefighter came across the crash. A person inside the rolled-over vehicle was trapped and required extrication. Firefighters were able to remove the occupant shortly after. Flooding impacts continue across the city. The Carlingwood branch of the Ottawa Library says there's no timeline for when it will reopen. The building on Woodruff Avenue flooded during the July 1st rainstorm and has been closed ever since. CTV's Natalie Van Roy has more.
8: Caution tape surrounds the Carlingwood branch of the Ottawa Library 26 days after a devastating flood.
9: The carpets were soaked and the water was enough that it wrecked the shelving.
8: Ottawa Councillor Teresa Cavanaugh says as far as she knows, the area wasn't contaminated. It's just wet. And thankfully, the collection wasn't damaged.
9: The books are fine.
8: For now, the exterior book drop remains closed and members are being asked to not return items. Another branch that flooded on July 1st was the Nepean Centerpoint branch, which will reopen the exterior drop box for returns on Monday. The first and second floors will reopen on July 30th, and the lower level of Centerpoint will remain closed until November for restoration work. Natalie Van Roy, CTV News.
5: A giant maple leaf flag will fly on the side of City Hall starting today to promote Canadian unity following the latest proposed tariffs from the U.S. The flag is normally only displayed on City Hall overlooking Marion Dewar Plaza on Canada Day. Mayor Sutcliffe saying in a social media post, "Let's continue to proudly display our maple leaf and work together to build a stronger, more resilient, more independent economy." This follows the new 50% tariff on some Canadian goods, including wine, hockey sticks, and cement. And finally, the Gordie Howe International Bridge opens to motorists today. This is after months of controversy over the financial aspects of the project. Lisa Laporte has more.
10: In a social media post last February, President Donald Trump insisted the U.S. would have to be compensated before he would allow the bridge to open. He falsely claimed the $6.4 billion structure connecting Windsor, Ontario and Detroit was built with virtually no American content. Canada subsequently agreed to make some adjustments concerning the sharing of revenues. Canada then held a ceremony last week to help mark the opening of the bridge, but a joint celebration with the U.S. was canceled over Washington's recent threat of new tariffs on Canadian goods. Lisa Laporte, The Canadian Press.
5: That's the latest from the CTV Newsroom. I'm Will Aiello. Now you're up to date.
6: Sunshine for today. There is a chance we could start to see some scattered showers starting around 2 p.m. today. Risk of thunderstorms. That will continue into your evening, into your overnight tonight, dropping to 18. Into your day tomorrow, 24 is the high. Similar day, mainly cloudy, a little bit of sunshine. Chance of scattered showers, there's 70% chance of scattered showers, risk of thunderstorms. 24 is the high as we head into Tuesday. That is also the high on Wednesday, another cloudy day with a little bit of rain. In the CTV Weather Center, I'm Melissa Lamb.
11: Now taking a look at the roads with Time Saver Traffic. The 417 has some mild eastbound delays between Carling and Parkdale. With that said, the slowdowns are definitely starting to ease up. I'm not seeing any significant westbound delays on the 417. We have a collision on northbound Maitland Avenue between Amesbrook Drive and Glenmount Avenue. As far as the interprovincial bridges go, there are delays in both directions on the Chaudière Bridge, but the other bridges look fine at this hour. Mr. Lube Plus Tires is celebrating 50 years. The original Canadian company that pioneered no-appointment oil change and tire service, Mr. Lube Plus Tires, when you are. With your Time Saver Traffic, I'm Andrew Schofield.
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1: And welcome back. It is time for Medical Mythbusting. Dr. Barry Dworkin is here. He is the host of House Calls Sunday at 11 a.m. here on News Talk 580 CFRA. Dr. Dworkin, good morning. Thanks for being here. I appreciate it.
30: That's great. Still missing you on Sunday.
1: Well, I was going to say, are you on a summer schedule now? How's that kind of working? Still going strong on Sundays?
30: Still live.
1: Of course.
30: Yeah.
1: never missed a day of work that you couldn't deal with. An interesting story here. In terms of Super Ragers, we've talked about kind of genetics. Some people seem to be more, they're kind of deemed Super Ragers. Some people are able to age a little bit more, I say delicately in some ways, but mainly kind of keeping their cognitive functions at, way later ages than what we're used to here. And just looking at this article that we're looking at, I believe this is out of the University of Chicago Medical Center, looking at, this idea, it seems like the people that are these Super Ragers just seem to be luckily with a low risk of Alzheimer's. Am I reading that right?
30: Yeah. What they wanted to ask, the question that they asked is there something that they've inherited, that gives them very little genetic risk for Alzheimer's disease? As you know, there are several tests you can do. One is called APOE, APO, capital E. It's a genetic variant that seems to be linked to the development of Alzheimer's, or at least increases your risk of developing Alzheimer's over time. At least that's what was thought. And also other various genetic factors. So they asked this question and they looked at people who are termed superagers, that is those people that remain cognitively intact. They stay sharp throughout their 80s and 90s and don't show the effects of aging on cognitive function. It was 142 superagers and 89 cognitively average adults from 5 sites across the U.S. and Canada. And again, they analyzed the APOE gene, the strongest known genetic factor for Alzheimer's, and other what's called polygenic risk scores, polygenic referring to many different genes, looking to see, combining thousands of genetic variants to see if this contributed to cognitive decline. And the result was that the super agers could not be distinguished from doing these tests, that they had the same genetic outcomes, and yet they did not develop cognitive decline. And this existed, this sort of exceptional memory in their 80s and beyond was not explained by having low Alzheimer's risk scores or even increased Alzheimer's risk scores. There's something else that was going on that they still have not been able to explain. So these scores don't explain the super ager type. That is, when you have one person compared to another, a super ager versus someone who isn't, you really can't tell the difference. There's really nothing in the blood typing or testing that seemed to point to the person being a super ager versus not. That's the conundrum. So something else is going on. They think there may be either other biological, environmental exposures, experience exposures, educational backgrounds, something or a combination of that seems to lead to that. So that's the issue. That's the problem. So even the absence of risk factors doesn't automatically mean someone has protective factors for Alzheimer's, because there's some people that don't have these issues and develop Alzheimer's and other people that do have those genetic factors and don't get Alzheimer's. So that's the problem with this. So this doesn't really help us discern how to predict Alzheimer's. It simply underscores that there's still a lot to know about what leads to this, and that doing testing, and this is not just a small thing. You do a test and someone has the APOE gene, and insurance companies look at that and go, oh, wow, you've got increased risk of potential Alzheimer's. Your premium is going to be really high. But this particular study says that test doesn't really tell us very much. So don't do the test. Yeah. That's basically the bottom line.
1: Yeah, I guess so, right? Like, that's practically what you would take away from it. But also, we've talked about risk before, and risk doesn't necessarily mean that things are going to come to fruition here. But it does seem that, like, people can have the same risk factors, and it essentially is, a roll of the dice in terms of how this affects some people, right?
30: Yeah, so the bottom line to this is you want to try and stay sharp. So doing things that, exercise is good for your brain, staying away from alcohol, cannabis, mind-altering or psychoactive medications over the long term, cigarette smoking, make sure your blood pressure is okay, reduce cardiovascular disease risk factors.

0: I guess it's just house calls, happening on Sundays at 11 a.m. Joining us for Medical Mythbusting here, as he does each morning on The Morning Rush. I'm Andrew Pinson in for Bill Carroll. We'll be right back here on News Talk 580 CFRA.
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2: Is the high for today. We'll feel closer to 36 with the humidex. Starting after 2 p.m., chance of scattered showers, risk of thunderstorms. That will continue in through your evening. Tonight, temperatures falling to 18. In the CTV Weather Center, I'm Melissa Lamb.
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4: 9:53, welcome back. This is the Morning Rush. I'm Andrew Pinson in for Bill Carroll. I just wanted to get to a few texts here before we get to the top of the hour.
5: Charlie just said, it's just painful to hear elbows up now. Let me just, there's a couple of other
4: texts related to this. I wanted to kind of put them together. As long as there is no electable alternative amongst any of the opposition leaders, Mark Carney will remain prime minister for the foreseeable future. I mean, we also don't have an election, so I mean, it's a pretty safe bet to say that Mark Carney is going to be the prime minister for the foreseeable future. I just want to get to some more on that. Chris in Canada says, with heavy insulation by the media and Trump derangement syndrome, Carney has all the runway he needs. Good thing it's a big runway with millions of dollars he spent on in-flight catering in his first year. Yeah, and again, like, I don't understand the insulation by the media or the Trump derangement syndrome. Like, this is clearly something that has attracted Canadians in terms of their distaste for U.S. President Donald Trump and generally the way that he's reacted and treated our country and, you know, put economic pain on us as well. So I don't necessarily see this as a one way or the other type thing. Like, this isn't the media's fault that Carney's doing well. This isn't Trump derangement syndrome's fault that Carney is doing so well. I think it probably more likely aligns with just the fact that a lot of Canadians don't like Donald Trump, and therefore they've parked their vote for right now. Again, to Tim's point, like, this isn't going to last forever. I find it interesting that it's lasted this long, but it also brings together kind of the confluence of situations or situations that you find right now and the number of factors, right? There is the idea that, yes, U.S. President Donald Trump, not particularly likable here. In Canada in general, there's the economic aspect of this, which we'll see how long that holds up in many aspects, but a lot of Canadians have supported the work, and conservatives as well in the polling, and even NDPers in the polling have supported the work on the economy and the focus on the economy, et cetera, et cetera, et cetera. So it seems like that is more what's kind of hoisting up the prime minister right now in some senses, rather than any, you know, media or deep state conspiracy in some kind of way, shape, or form. And sentiment can shift quickly. We'll see if, you know, people are getting tired of this. You roll your eyes, you see the announcement of tariffs kind of coming down again. And like I've been saying since last week, it's just Groundhog Day all over again. What are we doing here? How is this reasonable? What does negotiation look like? Is this really how adults try to solve solutions in general? Right? So you just tend to kind of skew more towards that, as this is what's holding him up right now and propping him up in some ways. But of course that can all change and look at the situation. And look, I don't think anybody is going to expect that there is some kind of thing that you can say that is suddenly going to make Donald Trump not act the way he has for the last 80 years. And I just don't think that that's the case. Reasonably to kind of look at that, but in the same breath, you've also had the prime minister who's run on this. You know, we've heard the elbows up stuff. You know, it started somewhat organically, but that was basically co-opted by the Liberal campaign, and they ran as, you know, the party and the leader in terms of Mark Carney as the best position to deal with Donald Trump and the economy right now. So as much as it is outside of your control, you've also welcomed this political scrutiny as well. You promised to get something done here. You said you would be the best. I don't know what the best looks like. I don't know what the best of this situation kind of looks like right now, but I do know, looking south of the border, that it's just been chaos. And what can you really expect, I suppose, if you were to try to, I don't know, do something to address this? It says, maybe secure the border, is somebody? Yeah, okay. So it's the other thing too, right? Remember this started, it was fentanyl and it was the border, and then it was all of a sudden it went to steel and aluminum and tariffs, and then all of a sudden it went to, well, how about that digital services tax? And then all of a sudden it went to, hey, that World Series ad is kind of mean to us. What are you doing here? So, well, you know, talking about secure the border, fine. That's your issue that you kind of want to latch on to. But these issues and excuses, I should say, have changed dramatically every time we see more tariffs here. So I don't know how genuine you can be about actually taking that at face value for the problems that are being served here. I'm not quite sure. Even the last one, right? They're saying, oh, we don't like the way you're handling American alcohol. Essentially, we punched you in the face and you punched back and we didn't like that. Right. So there's this ever-changing expectation of what it is that Canada needs to do and also what it cannot do to defend itself in some ways. It's a bizarre situation. So anyway, all of that unique political situation, I think, is why we find ourselves in the situation we are right now. There is also on the flip side of this, you know, you've seen the opposition conservatives try to hold the government accountable. And in some ways, that is their job. That is literally their job as the opposition. But there's also this unlikability factor for the conservative leader as well. That he's been dealing with for some time before the last election and the lead up to last election and right now as well. So to another texter's point about there being no viable alternative, perhaps that's it as well. But it'll be interesting to see what these by-elections bring and, you know, what the government will be here in the next few years, how midterms in the U.S. in November kind of change the calculus as well. So, yeah, anyway, rambling. But there's a lot to kind of talk about. All right, 9:59, that's going to do it for us today. Bill Carroll off for the next little bit here, so you'll have to deal with me for the rest of this week. Thanks so much to producers Steve Bunda and Hunter Miller for everything you've heard this morning. Until tomorrow, until next time, Ottawa, stay safe and be well.
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6: The CFL on TSN. 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
13: Good morning. I'm Emma Kelly. Mostly cloudy out there right now, 21 degrees, feeling like 28 with the humidity. Your full forecast coming up first to top stories. A giant maple leaf flag will fly on the side of City Hall starting today to promote Canadian unity following the latest proposed tariffs from the U.S. The flag is normally only displayed on City Hall overlooking Miriam-Dewar Plaza on Canada Day. Mayor Mark Sutcliffe saying in a social media post, let's continue to proudly display our maple leaf and work together to build a stronger, more resilient, and more independent economy. This follows the new 50% tariff on some Canadian goods, including wine, hockey sticks, and cement. Three people were taken to hospital, including a six-year-old girl, after a vehicle rollover in Greeley Sunday evening. First responders were called to the 1400 block of Stagecoach Road around 6:30 p.m. The child, a 40-year-old woman, and a 70-year-old woman were transported to hospital by ambulance with minor injuries. Ottawa Fire Services say they were called to the scene after a volunteer firefighter came across the crash. A person inside the rolled-over vehicle was trapped and required extrication. Firefighters were able to remove the occupant shortly after. And finally, a longtime host of CFRA's open house, Paul Rushforth, has passed away at the age of 52. Rushforth's real estate business career began in 2004 before launching his own company, Paul Rushforth Real Estate, in 2011. Frank Napolitano joined the Morning Rush to share how they plan to honor the longtime co-host.
14: I'm proud to say that his son, Hunter, has gone into real estate. He's been in it for about a year now, got his license, and Paul was extremely proud of that. And in chatting with Hunter this weekend, as tough as it was, we're going to continue his dad's legacy where Hunter's going to actually sit in his dad's seat moving forward. And Greg, Tilly, and I will mentor him.
13: Napolitano says the open house show will be on hiatus to honor his co-host's memory, but will return next Saturday with a tribute show where his son will join. It's a new wedge in the conversation. Have your say with the CFRA Talkback button on the iHeartRadio app. Melissa Lamb in the CTV Weather Center.
9: A mix of sun and cloud this morning into your afternoon. A hot one today. 28 will feel closer to 36 later on today. There is a chance of a few scattered showers late this afternoon into your evening overnight. Risk of thunderstorms as well. 18 is the overnight low. Into your day tomorrow, slightly cooler, a high of only 24 degrees. We are expecting a windier day tomorrow as well. We could see some scattered showers, risk of thunderstorms, especially in the morning. A few spotty showers for Wednesday and a high of 24. Mix of sun and cloud Thursday. Still a chance we could see some scattered showers with a high of 26. In the CTV Weather Center, I'm Melissa Lamb.
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1: Channel 4 on News Talk 580 CFRA. Good Monday morning. Start of another work week for those who participate in work life during the summer. I know a lot of you are off and enjoying it. Good start to the day. A little muggier than maybe you would have anticipated when you walk out this morning. Don't put on a long shirt to walk the dog like I did. 24, feels like 31 out there already. There's no breeze. I think this is the first time I've seen this wind out of the north at 2 kilometers an hour. That's really not moving. So it's going to feel quite muggy, and as a result, we do have a chance we might see some thunderstorm activity a little bit later today, chance of showers this afternoon as well. Beautiful weekend, though. Hunter Miller is here working the board for us in Ben's absence this morning. Hunter, what would you say is the definition as a Canadian of being sort of rich in life?
2: Kind of days like we had this weekend.
1: And friends with cottages.
2: Friends with cottages.
1: That's
2: a very good
1: yeah.
2: call.
1: Don't you love those cottage invites to different places?
2: I haven't gotten any this summer,
1: oh,
2: so
1: man.
2: My friends are
1: See?
2: Listening.
1: See, a little on the poor side in life right now. You got to make that happen.
2: So.
1: Yeah. And there's nice big barbecue, and actually got in paddle boarding this weekend. Haven't done much of that, so that was lovely. You know who you are, all you good people out there. I hope you guys had a wonderful weekend, or at least a little bit of an opportunity to relax and enjoy as we get into a big work week and some tough news that came at us late last week as well. That's where we're going to be starting as we get to it here this morning.
3: Patricia's top three.
0: Patricia's top three. Before noon.
3: Story one.
1: Just incredible the number of messages we've received, posts that you have shared, remembrances, stories that people have been telling about the absolutely wonderful CFRA host, Paul Rushforth, who is, of course, also a real estate broker, very well known in this community, very involved in the business world and charity world and community world, and so many friends, so many people posting about him following his sudden and unexpected passing on Friday. He was just 52 years old. Paul Rushforth hosted Open House on CFRA right here in this studio for 19 years, a majority of his real estate career. He did that with Frank Napolitano. His co-host joined Andrew Pinsent this morning on The Morning Rush to talk a little bit about Rushforth. Says that what you heard on the radio is who he was in real life, and that he was always so much fun to work with.
4: You know, he'd take jabs at me and I'd take jabs at him, and he'd make fun of the fact that I cut him off. But being of Italian, you know, when we're raised as Italians, we talk over each other, and that's who we are. And oddly enough, about 6 months ago, we got an email from a listener who says, can you tell Paul to stop cutting you off, which was kind of funny. So
1: Napolitano says the success of his company, Paul Rushforth Real Estate, is a testament to him, his work ethic, and his commitment.
4: I think I want to start my own company, and he went ahead and did it, and he did it as good as anybody could, because he grew to one of the biggest companies here in Ottawa. You know, he was one of the first ones out with the home guarantee, and I loved his line. I mean, you know, so, you know, he did everything as big as he could, and he had, not only did he say that he was going to do something, but he actually went ahead and did it. So, props to him. And
1: in a statement on Instagram, Paul Rushforth Real Estate described Rushforth as an exceptional human being. Prior to his real estate career, Rushforth spent 10 years playing professional hockey in North America and in Europe. His website describes him as a hockey player at heart. He played for the Ottawa Junior Senators from 1989 to 1991, and the Junior Senators wrote in a post on X, his gregarious personality and generosity will be sorely missed. We would like to send our condolences to the Rushforth family, as we would hear from all of us at CFRA and CTV, his wife Petra, their kids. Napolitano has let us know that the Open House show will be on hiatus to honor his co-host memory, but will return next Saturday with a tribute show to celebrate Rushforth's life, and will feature his son, Hunter, as well. So we hope you can tune in for that.
3: Story two.
1: Well, Mayor Mark Sutcliffe says the city of Ottawa will do everything possible to ensure the safety of participants at Capital Pride events next month after a weekend attack at a Pride event In Germany, authorities say one person is dead, 29 others, 29, were injured when someone drove a van into a crowd near Berlin's Pride Festival Saturday night before slashing at people with a machete. The suspect in the attack was shot and killed by police during a confrontation in a suburb of Berlin on Sunday, according to authorities. In a post on social media, Sutcliffe wrote that it was shocking to hear about that attack during Pride celebrations in Berlin, and says, with our own Pride celebrations only a few weeks away, this strikes very close to home for many Ottawa residents. He also wrote, this morning I spoke with the chair of the board of Capital Pride and the chief of Ottawa Police. Working with all partners, we will do everything possible to ensure the safety of all participants in Capital Pride events, including the parade on August 30th. We're going to talk to Capital Pride Executive Director Callie Mettler later in the show, 10:48 this morning. Capital Pride runs August 19th to 30th in Ottawa. It wraps up with the Pride Parade in downtown Ottawa on August 30th. The theme for this year's Capital Pride is Together We Shine.
3: Story 3.
1: Well, traffic is moving on the Gordie Howe International Bridge, started to cross between Windsor and Michigan today following months of controversy. We shared some of that ribbon-cutting ceremony with you on Friday, the one that did not include American representation. As officials spoke ahead of the opening, Federal Housing Minister Gregor Robison crossed his fingers as he teed up the plan to get traffic rolling today.
5: We prepare to welcome first crossings on Monday.
1: The bridge would have opened sooner, but for a number of disruptions, including back in February, a social media post by U.S. President Donald Trump claiming the bridge was built with no American content. There were also changes made to the deal surrounding the sharing of revenues and paying off of the bridge debt, a side deal, if you will. The original deal with Michigan did not split revenues until that debt was paid back. Now it happens sooner. There's since been conflicting statements about how the nature of those deals actually works and what applies and when and how. Trump claims the original deal that got the bridge built is now invalid. There's also a looming threat of 50% tariffs on a wide suite of goods. As you know, renewed other tariffs implemented at the end of last week, which caused a whole lot of reaction and consternation and a lot of discussion between the prime minister and the premiers as to how to react to that. Despite all of it, Premier Doug Ford underlined the Canada-U.S. relationship and the importance thereof on Friday.
6: I know Canadians love Americans, and I know Americans love Canadians, and that bond will last for another over 200 years. We're each other's top trading partner. I always like saying top customer, going back and forth. With over $300 billion of two-way trade right here coming across the bridge.
1: We'll have more on the bridge finally opening and the significance of it all a little later in the show with CTV's Michael Serapio. And another story we're monitoring for you today. We're looking for updates out of Toronto. There's heavy police presence outside the U.S. consulate after shots were fired outside that building this morning. One shell casing was found just outside. It's located near University and Queen Streets. If you know Toronto and can picture that area, about 4:45 this morning. It's not clear if the consulate was the target of the shooting or if gunshots were simply fired nearby. Police say a white sedan was seen fleeing the area. They haven't released any information on possible suspects. This all comes 4 months after a shooting at the U.S. consulate back on March 10th. So we'll be watching that for you this morning. A lot of other things happening as well. 10:13 on News Talk 580 CFRA. But because we can, and because it's summer, and it's a Monday, we're going to start off with something a little lighter, a little more fun. We're going to bring Dan Riskin in early here on a Monday with some fun and interesting science stories, including an experiment he did for us himself on Instagram, which looked really, really wild. And he's going to tell us about that coming up in just a moment. This is Ottawa at Work.
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7: Sunshine this morning into your early afternoon today. The wheels mix of sun and cloud, a high of 28, so a hot one will feel closer to 36 this afternoon. Risk of scattered showers this afternoon and chance of thunderstorms as well. Late this afternoon into your evening overnight, dropping down at 18. In the CTV Weather Center, I'm Melissa Lamb.
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0: Should I have just played that without any explanation? Are you in your car wondering what is going on? Oh my goodness. I don't know if there's any chance you could recognize that voice, that chuckle at the end of that. But that is our own Dan Riskin, our CTV science and technology specialist, who joins us regularly on a Monday. And he was having a very interesting moment on Instagram. Dan, good morning.
1: Good morning. I apologize to anybody who's listening to the radio with their dog, and their dog has just gone absolutely crazy in response.
0: I watched this video, and of course, when you're watching it and you had explained it first and you're thinking about what's happening, I didn't really realize how eerie and creepy that sounded when you just take it in isolation. So perhaps you could explain where you were and what you were doing that created all of that wild noise to happen.
1: There's a ravine by my house, and I walk the dog in there in the mornings, and every once in a while, you see a coyote, you hear a coyote, but there was this one morning a few weeks back when these bells went off on a church nearby, and then the coyotes responded to it, and I thought that was neat, and I also thought it was neat because then I could schedule when I might hear coyotes, and so I've been trying to get the walks to line up with this, and earlier this week, I had it all set up, and I got the video ready to go, and the bells started going off, and the coyotes went off, but they were on the other side of the ravine, and so I didn't get very good sound of it. So the next morning, I got up with the dog, went for a walk, looked at my watch, figured out exactly when they were going to go off, and then recorded the intro to this and said, okay, you know, sometimes you can hear coyotes. They respond to this church bell. It's the weirdest thing. Here's my dog. She's already acting a little weird. You know, maybe she hears them or smells them or something. Maybe they're here. Maybe they're not. I don't know. And then the church bell goes off, and these coyotes not only start up, but there's like a lot of them, and they're also very close to me.
0: Very
1: the dog's
0: close.
1: Just looking around like, oh yeah, you know, yep, that's coyotes. I already knew they were there because I could smell them, but I was like, oh my gosh, they're so loud and so close.
0: That was, I think, what I found the most interesting part. Well, partly that there appeared to be so many of them.
1: Yeah.
0: And that they were that loud, but your dog was so interesting because of course dogs are, I don't know what this is non-scientific. They're like 99% about smell or other instincts.
1: Yeah.
0: Like, had a sense, and then when you hear that noise, you'd think your dog would just go wild, but was sort of just already in that kind of, I'm aware that something's happening and I'm monitoring it, but didn't really go nuts in response. So it's us who have no idea what's happening around us most of the time, or that those creatures are out there.
1: Totally. Like, all that noise wasn't really bringing any new information to my dog, who already knew exactly what was going on, but it sure was new to me. And I put this thing on Instagram, and like, I don't know. I don't know if this is viral with a capital V, but it's got 1 million views,
0: which
1: is like, that's a lot for me.
0: I think I was viewer like number 49, and then I didn't check back.
1: Yeah, you were early. And the thing about social media, and I often talk to you about how addictive social media is and how bad it is for kids and how we know we shouldn't, but like the thing about getting this many views is like when it's at 750,000, I'm like on my phone constantly, like, is it going to hit 1 million? Is it going to hit 1 million? And my wife is like, you need to get off your phone. I'm like, but I'm viral. Like, I got to see this. So anyway, it's turned me into a worse version of myself when it's the whole purpose of the video is to go for a walk in the woods and leave your devices behind, but yeah. I guess I didn't learn the lesson.
0: I mean, I think that's amazing. Like, how awesome to go viral for something that is not smashing into your patio door because you didn't realize it was closed or whatever.
1: It's not me falling down the stairs or something.
0: So here's what I'm going to do. I'm going to take that. I'm going to post it to my story. You're going to get 1,000,001 views.
1: Nice. That's what I'm looking for. Now I got to go back on social media and watch that all day and see how that grows.
0: So where does this go from here then? Like, are you going to be tempted to constantly sort of follow the bells and the timing and see if you can sense whether the coyotes are moving in or out or what time of day there's more of them?
1: It's hard not to time the walk around this. I will definitely be going back at the same time to see if it's just as loud the next time. I mean, it's interesting because sometimes they're in different parts of the ravine. There's going to be different parts of the, you know, year, but also like that was a lot of coyotes. And so I have to think that maybe this is like new baby coyote time and maybe they're going to start dispersing into other parts of Toronto. So maybe the population will go down a little bit. So there's lots of data to be collected, but I would estimate, honestly, when I was there, it's at least 5 or 6 individual dog or coyotes making this noise. It sounds like a lot more, but there's the echoes off the other side of the ravine. So I just don't know, but it was sure cool. I love nature.
0: Very cool.
1: Like,
0: science,
1: I just
0: and
1: love
0: nature. And I would imagine, and I have to go back and look at comments now that I realize how viral this has gone, but do you have people who live in that area that you do who walk in that ravine who say, thanks, Dan, you've wrecked it for me now. I won't be taking the little dog in there.
1: Yeah, I haven't read all the comments right now. There's 8,799 comments. That's how popular I am, just so you get a sense. But I do, the comments from your friends or the people you follow, those come up to the top. And so I've seen that. And people are making all kinds of jokes and things. But some people are really excited about it. And then the other thing is, like, it's church bells. And I make a little joke at the end that, you know, I don't know why they get so excited. Maybe they're believers. And there's, like, a whole subset of the comments that are like, absolutely they are, because the Lord works in mysterious ways. And then a bunch of other people jumping on that and saying, there is no God. And so it's gotten into, you know, like, that's the thing with social media is, like, if you find everybody agrees that it's beautiful, but then people start fighting about it.
0: Yeah. It is an interesting world for sure. Well, thank you so much, Dan, for making time for the little people who knew you when today, now that you are being viral Dan Riskin. But your wife's frustration that you're just on your phone monitoring your views, is that anything to do with what we want to talk about next and the fact that you are a man, which makes it tougher to multitask? So when you're on your phone checking for views and numbers, you can't really do anything else?
1: Yeah, this is me just throwing all men under the bus. This is a nice study on the difference between men and women and how well they can multitask. And it's so funny because the conclusion that the authors come to at the end of the study is that men and women are equivalent in how well they multitask. But when you look at the data, they don't support that hypothesis at all. So here's how they did the study is, first of all, multitasking isn't really usually doing multiple things at once. Usually you're just switching really rapidly between different tasks. You know, you do a little of this and you switch to that and you switch back and you switch back and forth.
0: It's not really rubbing your stomach and patting your head.
1: Yeah, I mean, normally those aren't the tasks. Normally it's something like I'm sending an email, but I'm also looking at my calendar to see if I'm free next week. And I'm also answering a text message
0: from
1: my mom.
0: Putting the back to school list together in my head.
1: Yeah, exactly. Yeah. And then my kid comes in and says something to me and I have to respond. And so all these different things sort of happen at the same time, but you have to do them at discrete moments. And so what they did for this experiment is they had individuals, some men, some women, do these five tasks and switch every 40 seconds or every 30 seconds. Or every 60 seconds. And it was like alphabetize this list or look for a spelling error on this document or you know, whatever they were. Look for a phone number in this document. Just switching between these different tasks. And among those tasks, there was no difference between men and women in how well they performed. But on top of that, they made it tricky by having somebody, one of the experimenters, every once in a while say something like, what do you think of tattoos? Are you for tattoos? Like, how old do you think you should be when you get a tattoo? And that is a good conversation topic. And so it would start a conversation. And women were very able to handle having that conversation while they were multitasking. No problem. 90% of the time they responded and engaged with the conversation. Men, not as much. They had a much harder time. They, about more than a third of the time, just didn't answer at all. They just kept doing what they were doing and just ignored the question. And so the conclusion that the researchers came to was, oh yeah, men and women, they can multitask the same. It's just that men don't talk when they do it. But a little bit, if talking is one of the tasks you're supposed to do, then men just don't do it as well as women do, especially around talking. So that is the conclusion that I've come to, is that men are especially bad at holding up a conversation when they think they can do multiple things at the same time. And you use the example of my wife trying to talk to me when I'm on Instagram looking at how my coyote feed is going. That's a perfect example. I'm totally ignoring her. I'm just looking at my feed.
0: Love that. What was the age, Dan?
1: What was the age of the people in the study?
0: No, what was the age people decided you could get your first tattoo? Like 9?
1: Oh, that's a good question. See, I couldn't multitask. I forgot we were even doing
0: that. I was
1: taking
0: you back there, yeah.
1: I don't know. Oh, you know what? There was another question that they asked that actually was a really good question. Would you rather lose all your money or all of your photos?
0: Oh, all of your photos? Like you can't reach
1: all
0: out
1: of
0: to
1: your
0: friends
1: photos.
0: And say, I lost my phone,
1: it's
0: wiped. Send me
1: all your
0: you
1: albums
0: got.
1: Burn in the house fire and your hard drives wiped. So you have no pictures of your kids' childhood, no pictures of those vacations you took together. It's all gone. Or you lose all your money. Which one matters more to you?
0: Well,
1: one matters more to you is easy to answer, but which one would you give up?
0: Photos than I do money, for one thing. And I've gone through this in a very small way. I lost all of my middle child's, always the middle child. First birthday photos, just from that day.
1: One birthday out of the whole childhood?
0: Her taking her first step.
1: Oh.
0: And someone was able to get it back for me and averted me just thinking about it every day for the rest of my life, which was amazing. So, take the money, I guess. It's only money.
1: Yeah,
0: Find another way to earn it back. OnlyFans or whatever it is. okay.
1: You've got your fallback plan figured out pretty. That seemed a little too quick. That plan came to the forefront.
0: I've thought about it before. Yeah. A lot of people like feet out there. Not these ones, but okay. Real quick, memory hack, just because I think this is fascinating. So when we're trying to do all the things we're doing and we're trying to find a way to keep the important stuff in our head, whatever it is, and maybe like it's the images of our kids in case we lose those photos. How you actually hold on to the really important stuff is to delete it. Explain.
1: This is a hack. If something really matters to you and you really want to remember it, don't save it digitally. Force yourself to remember it with your brain because you know that you have no guardrails. This is a study where they had people working on tasks and trying to remember different things, and some people had a computer helping them so they could like write it down as a reminder, and other people did not have a computer helping them and they had to use their brain. And they did this for a while, and then after that was finished, there was a separate task where they had to remember, they had to do the same exercise but with a different list. And the people who had been exercising their brains did better, and their brains were improved, and their memory was improved. Whereas the people who had been using a crutch, like I'll get my phone to remind me, they did not do as well at the task. And so you're actually hurting your brain's performance, even though you're probably doing better by not missing that meeting because you put it in your calendar. You're not really holding on to that information the way you could. And so when something's really important to you, it's a good idea just to say, you know what? I'm not going to write that down. I'm going to remember it. And your brain will perform better if you force it to.
0: Love it. Well, I will always remember this Monday morning when we got a chance to talk to Viral Dan as he hit 1 million views. I'll remember him for this video. We're going to have a little listen as we go out, this incredible moment in the ravine as Dan's out walking his dog. And I think from now on that little screen, when you give us a nickname, you got to go with Coyote Dan, because that's what
1: I like that.
0: From here on out.
1: Coyote Ugly Dan. Yeah.
0: Coyote Not So Ugly Dan Riskin. Thanks so much for this. And anyone who missed it coming in, this is what he heard in the ravine that day. 1 million views.

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1: Your update from the CTV Ottawa newsroom starts now.
2: Good morning. I'm Emma Kelly. Mostly cloudy out there right now, 24 degrees, feeling like 31. Your full forecast coming up. First, the top stories. A transport truck crossing the center median of Highway 416 this morning, driving the wrong way for several hundred meters. Ontario Provincial Police received reports of a tractor-trailer driving northbound in the southbound lanes near Bankfield Road around 4:30. According to the police, the driver had fallen asleep. The southbound lanes of the 416 were closed while police conducted an investigation. No one was injured and the driver has been charged with careless driving, which includes a $490 fine and 6 demerit points. A giant maple leaf flag will fly on the side of City Hall starting today to promote Canadian unity following the latest proposed tariffs from the U.S. The flag is normally only displayed on City Hall overlooking the Marion Dubois Plaza on Canada Day. Mayor Mark Sutcliffe saying in a social media post, "Let's continue to proudly display our maple leaf and work together to build a stronger, more resilient, more independent economy." This follows the new 50% tariff on some Canadian goods, including wine, hockey sticks, and cement. And finally, the Gordie Howe International Bridge opens to motorists today after months of controversy over financial aspects of the project. Lisa Laporte has more.
3: In a social media post last February, President Donald Trump insisted the U.S. would have to be compensated before he would allow the bridge to open. He falsely claimed the $6.4 billion structure connecting Windsor, Ontario and Detroit was built with virtually no American content. Canada subsequently agreed to make some adjustments concerning the sharing of revenues. Canada then held a ceremony last week to help mark the opening of the bridge, but a joint celebration with the U.S. was canceled over Washington's recent threat of new tariffs on Canadian goods. Lisa Laporte, The Canadian Press.
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4: A mix of sun and cloud this morning into your afternoon. A hot one today. 28 will feel closer to 36 later on today. There is a chance of a few scattered showers late this afternoon into your evening overnight. Risk of thunderstorms as well. 18 is the overnight low. Into your day tomorrow, slightly cooler. A high of only 24 degrees. We are expecting a windier day tomorrow as well. We could see some scattered showers. Risk of thunderstorms, especially in the morning. A few spotty showers for Wednesday and a high of 24. Mix of sun and cloud Thursday. Still a chance we could see some scattered showers with a high of 26. It's time to say yes to more. Just say CAA. 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
1: I know Canadians love Americans, and I know Americans love Canadians, and that bond will last for another over 200 years. We're each other's top trading partner. I always like saying top customer, going back and forth with over $300 billion of two-way trade right here coming across the bridge.
2: If you ever wanted to know what your premier sounds like on a bridge, that would be Doug Ford at the opening on Friday of the Gordie Howe International Bridge. Maybe the speaker was a little too close to that mic as the Canadians were having a moment. That ceremony to which the Americans were disinvited after so much water under the bridge, or is it, went down in the days leading up to this bridge finally opening. So that was Friday. This morning, traffic is moving across that bridge. It is functioning in the way it is supposed to. Or is it? Are we there yet? Let's get a quick update here from CTV's Michael Serapio on the most interesting bridge between Canada and the U.S. that I think we've encountered. Michael, how are you?
3: Yeah, I'm good. I'm resisting the urge, Patricia, to say, hey, long-time listener, first-time caller. Nice to be on the radio with you.
2: Very nice to have you on for the first time. I think you've been on with others here. But, yeah, welcome aboard. We really appreciate you doing this for us today. And what an interesting topic. Where are we at with this bridge this morning, and how soon will traffic be flowing in just a normal way?
3: Yeah, well, at this point, we're in a bit of a countdown and a bit of a watch, Patricia, because the official vehicular crossing should start at 12 noon Eastern time. So that puts us a little bit less than an hour and a half. But we've been watching this very closely because we just don't know. And when I say we, it's not just members of the media. You know, people closely associated with this bridge, that includes Dwight Duncan, former Deputy Premier of Ontario, who basically headed up the Bridge Authority for a time. He, as well as those are still part of that Bridge Authority, they've admitted that they're a bit wary as to whether or not this bridge would be opening today. It's been delayed more than once. The plan was it's going to be today, July the 27th. But in the last 7 days, we've seen such turmoil between Canada and the United States when it comes to trade. The tariffs, the 50% tariff threat from Donald Trump by August 19 against billions of dollars of goods, Canadian goods, the omnibus tariffs that were introduced on Friday against trade partners by the United States, the threatened additional tariffs based on wildfires. So you know, the relationship has been really challenged in the last 7 days, so much so, and you noted it going into it, you know, there was the official Canadian opening. That was meant to be an opening that involved the United States, but essentially the Americans were disinvited given the trade tensions. So all of that led up to speculation that perhaps the bridge would not be opening today as scheduled, but at this point we are approaching an opening. Nothing has come down the social media pipes, as it often does from Donald Trump, that would tell us that the course has changed. But so far, so good. 12 noon Eastern, we're keeping a very close eye. And as you say, if we get to that, no edicts coming from the White House, we should be seeing more trucks and cars crossing the Canada-U.S. border at Windsor, Detroit.
2: And after hearing from just about everyone on both sides on this and the deal, the side deal, is the real deal actually the first deal or is it not, and how you interpret it, all of that, what are people in Windsor saying about what this means to them? Are they paying close attention to this, and how valuable is it to have that additional link with Detroit and Michigan?
3: Oh, yeah. Without a doubt, you know, the people in Windsor are really hoping this finally goes off without a hitch. Again, the bridge was supposed to open back in June before Donald Trump canceled it over those bridge tolls and those fees, which, you know, opens up its own kettle of fish in terms of questions and controversies. But for the people of Windsor, this is about economic survival and prosperity, because, as you know, southwestern Ontario has been hit very hard by the tariffs. It's a manufacturing sector. The auto industry has been pressured to reshore back into the United States. We've seen that happen time and again, investments being announced in the U.S., out of Canada. And And we've heard concern from Canadian parts manufacturers, because when you talk about auto jobs, as you have been reporting, for the last year, if not long before that, we're talking about hundreds of thousands of jobs. And so with this bridge, if it actually functions, then the idea has always been that that would increase trade between the two countries and have an economic impact on Windsor. We're talking about retail impacts, retail investments, industrial investments into the area, and straight up jobs, you know. And when you think about Windsor Detroit as is, even before the opening of the Gordie Howe Bridge, about 25 to 33% of the annual trade between Canada and the United States happens at that border crossing on the Ambassador Bridge, the older bridge that was built in 1920. So the hope has always been that with the opening of the Gordie Howe Bridge, then you'd see more investments across the border, more trade across the border, and that would create direct jobs for the auto manufacturing industry, for the auto assembly plants, as well as, you know, restaurants, grocery stores, all of that tied to this bridge. So they have been very anxious to get this open. They are very happy it's opening. Controversy aside, you know, the argument being said time and again, better an asset that is making some money than one that remains closed, making no money, Patricia.
2: Absolutely true, bottom line. All right, Michael Serapio is keeping an eye on the bridge for us today as we count down to noon to see whether, in fact, the Gordie Howe International Bridge will open to traffic as planned, finally, after a couple of delays. Appreciate your time this morning, Michael. Thanks so much.
3: Well. Hey, can I add very quickly, Patricia?
2: Yes.
3: You talk about the deals. You're the real deal. Really good to speak with you.
2: Love it. I look forward to speaking to you again. Thanks so much.
3: You're welcome.
2: There goes CTV's Michael Serapio. And it has been such an interesting one. So much discussion about Canada getting it built, Canada striking a deal that would repay them pretty quickly after getting it built, because there was a lot of motivation to make this happen. And then Donald Trump saying, hey, this was the former administration, we don't like the way this went down, and managing to rework that deal. And then a couple of different characterizations of that deal in the days following from Prime Minister Mark Carney. You just want to see the traffic moving over the bridge and be done talking about it? Or is it making you feel a certain kind of way when you think about the deal that was and the deal that is right now? 1-800-580-CFRA, 1-800-580-2372, if you want to weigh in on that this morning. Well, coming up, we're going to talk about the upcoming Capital Pride Festival here in Ottawa, the parade that comes up at the end of the summer on August 30th, and concerns around safety at events here and anywhere after the horrific thing that happened in Berlin, in which an attack left one person dead, 29 others injured. An individual drove a van into a crowd near Berlin's Pride Festival Saturday night. Other people were attacked with a machete. The latest on that and what they're saying at Capital Pride heading into August. How are they feeling, and what the mayor had to say about safety as well? That's coming up. It's 10:43 on News Talk 580 CFRA.
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4: Sunshine this morning into early afternoon today. The Wheelson mix of sun and cloud, a high of 28, so a hot one will feel closer to 36 this afternoon. Risk of scattered showers this afternoon and chance of thunderstorms as well. Late this afternoon into your evening overnight, dropping down at 18. In the CTV Weather Center, I'm Melissa Lamb.
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9: 10:50 on News Talk 580 CFRA. Good morning. It is muggy out there this morning. We're at 24. It feels more like 31. There is no wind, no breeze. So you're going to feel it. It is humid. Getting up to 28 today. We have about a 30% chance of showers this afternoon. Could see a thunderstorm a little later today. Tomorrow, the same early, about a 70% chance of showers, possibly a thunderstorm. We do have a chance of showers each day through until Friday. Friday looks beautiful, which is crazy because the Ottawa Redblacks are playing Friday night. So that probably won't last, but you know, we like it right now and maybe it will shine on their first win on Friday night. All right. We want to talk about a really disturbing situation at the Berlin Pride Festival. You probably heard about this by now. This happened Saturday night when someone drove a van into a crowd near this festival, stabbed people with a machete. One person is dead. 29 people were hurt. Now, the suspect in the attack was shot and killed by police during a confrontation in a suburb of Berlin. That happened yesterday, authorities say. So everyone reacting to this, of course, and the mayor of Ottawa included in a post to social media. Sutcliffe said it was shocking to hear about the attack during Pride celebrations in Berlin and went on to say, with our own Pride celebrations only a few weeks away, this strikes very close to home for many residents here in Ottawa. And indeed, Capital Pride is coming up in just a few weeks. August 19th is when it begins. The big parade is on the 30th. So something like this is certainly going to make you a little uneasy going forward and make you want to have a conversation or two. Callie Mettler is executive director of Capital Pride and joins me on the line now. Good morning, Callie.
10: Hi, thanks for having me.
9: I appreciate you being here. So maybe we can just start with your reaction to what happened overseas and the mayor here saying he did reach out to your organization. Was that to you or that was someone on the board that he spoke with about safety going forward into Capital Pride?
10: Yeah, absolutely. We are very saddened to hear of the tragic news. And, you know, it certainly was the first thing that came up when I walked into the office this morning with the staff. And we'll be taking a moment of silence in our staff meeting this afternoon when we all sit together more formally just to reflect and acknowledge this, you know, close hitting tragedy. And we were, our board chair did talk to representatives from the mayor's office yesterday, and they did, of course, offer their condolences. And of course, you know, we always have the city's support when it

0: comes to planning and preparing for a safe and secure event in August.
1: How much of a priority does that have to be for you each year, whether you're looking at something like this happening or not? How concerned are you that there's still potential for it to be something that is, in some people's mind, maybe controversial? I mean, there's so much happiness and joy during that festival, but the fact that there could be an outlier, how much, as an organizer, does that have to occupy your time ahead of time?
0: Yeah, absolutely. And like you said, like whether, you know, this very unfortunate and tragic incident happened or not, it's unfortunately one in a string of many that have happened throughout the years. And so, of course, you know, our planning for event and community safety is always multi-layered. You know, heavy vehicle mitigation tactics are already being deployed and I would say have been, you know, increased in the past 3 years or so since we had the news out of Vancouver, the Lapu Lapu Festival. But other tactics that we're working on, of course, are just like volunteer and crew preparedness. So we had our volunteer training this past week. We had, I think, 8 training sessions preparing our, you know, upwards of 400 volunteers for the summer festival. And part of that training was like de-escalation training, you know, what might happen and just how to be prepared so that everyone's on the same page and can feel good about attending and supporting the event. And also our staff team and our team leads, our volunteer team leads are undergoing an even more intensive de-escalation training that'll take about 1.5 to 2 hours as a group to just make sure we're all on the same page about, you know, what to happen if something does happen. But all that said, we have no particular concerns about the event in August. Planning, you know, continues as always with the city and any kind of meetings, you know, are already on the schedule that are, you know, addressing these issues.
1: It sounds like you're really on top of it as an organization and good on you. It is still amazing, you know, the number of hours that have to go into kind of that preparation, not just for Capital Pride, for, you know, a lot of events that happen in Ottawa. And we've certainly learned a lot over the last couple of years. We've heard recently that it's tougher sometimes to get the police officers out that you need for that kind of thing. And what's the planning on that and the relationship there? Because some very different events, not related to Pride at all, have had to be canceled, like a parade when they couldn't, or change their route because they couldn't get adequate policing to make it work. Is that something that you also have to put in place well before you're actually down to the nitty gritty of getting it underway in August?
0: Yeah, absolutely. Like to do a parade, the kind of moving event where we have signalized intersections, we do have to work with Ottawa Police Service to manage those intersections. And so we do work with, you know, many stakeholders across city departments to just work on like what is the best route that we can all make work, you know, for our own, you know, all the different stakeholders, like what can we all make work the best? So, yeah, absolutely. It's just a lot of training and managing and being prepared across all of those stakeholders.
1: So that's the less fun part of the preparation. Let's talk about the more interesting and joyful part of the preparation. What are you excited about in terms of this year's festival, which gets underway on August 19th, culminating in that parade on the 30th?
0: Yeah, absolutely. So we have our Capital Pride pageant on August 22nd in the evening at the National Arts Center, where we will crown Mr., Miss, and MX Capital Pride 2026. So we have 15 contestants. We've got 3 exciting judges and, of course, hosted by Ottawa's own Cyril Cinder. Tickets are available at capitalpride.ca. We're also, of course, so looking forward to the Capital Pride Parade, which kicks off at 1 p.m. from Booth and Wellington and will this year be led by our Grand Marshal, Olympic gold medalist, and previous Ottawa Charge Captain Breanne Jenner. I know Breanne is so looking forward to participating this year with her family. And, of course, we've got the festival weekend kicking off with the TD main stage at Bank and Slater at the parking lot at that intersection. And so we've got, you know, really really exciting artists. We have LeBronze coming from Montreal. We have Sammy Landry, and of course the winner of Canada's Drag Race Season 6, Van Gogh, will be making her appearance as well.
1: Awesome. And can I just say, Brienne Jenner, pretty good get. Like, she's just a lovely individual and such a good speaker. I'm still sad that she's not with the Ottawa Charge, but had the opportunity to be in a box with her wife to watch one of the Charge playoff games this year, and just a wonderful family.
0: Wow.
1: So love that she's going to be up there with you. Yeah, well, it all sounds wonderful. You can jump online, of course, capitalpride.ca, right, to get all the details there.
0: Yeah,
1: and
0: absolutely.
1: So no concern now that anything would have to be adjusted. Do you have an idea of how big a crowd you might get this year? Is it looking like a really good year for this?
0: Yeah, absolutely. We're expecting very similar sizes to last year, the year before. So we expect there to be 100,000 people in attendance at the Pride Parade. You know, we've got over 300 groups registered to participate in the parade and the street festival, which means we've got, you know, over 10,000 people looking to participate. And that's not even including the people standing on the sidelines. So really looking forward to having, you know, one of Ottawa's biggest Pride celebrations yet.
1: Kelly, thank you so much for coming on to address a difficult topic, and best of luck to you going forward. I hope it's wonderful in August.
0: Thank you. Nice to talk to you this morning.
1: Kelly Mettler is Executive Director, Capital Pride. Again, that celebration is August 19th to the 30th and culminates in the Capital Pride Parade. You can find all of the detail online, capitalpride.ca. Coming up to 10:59 on News Talk 580 CFRA, we're going to get you to a different Capital event. Coming up after 11 o'clock, we have tickets for the Capital Fair, which is a big event that kind of replaced the exhibition years ago. Happens at Rideau and Albion, that fairground there, if you can picture that, kind of close to where the new Hard Rock is. We're going to give you tickets for that coming up after 11 as well. Why Ottawa police are reporting an increase in a particular crime, one that might be described as petty or more minor, but is it significant that that type of crime is up, and what is it doing to businesses? It's 11 o'clock on News Talk 580 CFRA.
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6: Good morning. I'm Emma Kelly. Mostly cloudy out there right now, 24 degrees, feeling closer to 31. Your full forecast coming up. First, your top stories. A transport truck crossing the center median of Highway 416 this morning, driving the wrong way for several hundred meters. Ontario Provincial Police received reports of a tractor trailer driving northbound in the southbound lanes near Bankfield around 4:30 this morning. According to police, the driver had fallen asleep. The southbound lanes were closed while police conducted an investigation. No one was injured, and the driver has been charged with careless driving, which includes a $490 fine and 6 demerit points. The head of Capital Pride says the organization is saddened by the terror attack at Berlin's Pride Festival. One person was killed and dozens more injured on Saturday. Kelly Mettler tells CFRA's Ottawa worker Patricia Bull, Capital Pride's approach to safety is multi-layered.
0: Heavy vehicle mitigation tactics are already being deployed, and I would say have been, increased in the past 3 years or so since we had the news out of Vancouver, the Lapu Lapu Festival. But other tactics that we're working on, of course, are just like volunteer and crew preparedness.
6: Mayor Mark Sutcliffe says the city will do everything possible to ensure the safety of participants at Capital Pride events next month. And finally, a longtime host of CFRA's open house, Paul Rushforth, has passed away at the age of 52. Rushforth's real estate business career began in 2004 before launching his own company, Paul Rushforth Real Estate, in 2011. Frank Napolitano joined the morning rush to share how they plan to honor the longtime co-host.
7: I'm proud to say that his son, Hunter, has gone into real estate. He's been in it for about a year now, got his license, and Paul was extremely proud of that. And in chatting with Hunter this weekend, as tough as it was, we're going to continue his dad's legacy, where Hunter's going to actually sit in his dad's seat moving forward and Greg, Tilly, and I will mentor him.
6: Napolitano says the open house show will be on hiatus to honor Rush for his memory. They'll return next Saturday with a tribute show where his son will join. It's a new wedge in the conversation. Have your say with the CFRA Talkback button on the iHeartRadio app. Melissa Lambs in the CTV Weather Center.
5: A mix of sun and cloud this morning into your afternoon. A hot one today. 28 will feel closer to 36 later on today. There is a chance of a few scattered showers late this afternoon into your evening overnight. Risk of thunderstorms as well. 18 is the overnight low. Into your day tomorrow, slightly cooler, a high of only 24 degrees. We are expecting a windier day tomorrow as well. We could see some scattered showers, risk of thunderstorms, especially in the morning. A few spotty showers for Wednesday and a high of 24. Mix of sun and cloud Thursday. Still a chance we could see some scattered showers with a high of 26. 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
1: A little more gray than golden this morning. Muggy out there. 26 feels more like 34 is where we're at. Mix of sun and cloud, but more cloud than sun right now. We do have a chance of showers. Risk of thunderstorm starting about 2 o'clock this afternoon and going right through until well into the day tomorrow. So I want to say bring on a thunderstorm if it's going to clear things out, make it feel a little fresher, but we might have a a little bit of that weather before we are done. That's how your Monday is shaping up. Better to get this on a Monday, though, after what was a beautiful weekend out there. Hope you enjoyed it, and thank you for being here. We want to talk about some new numbers from Ottawa Police this morning, reporting an increase in theft under $5,000, more shoplifting charges this year, property crime offenses, that kind of thing, up since the same period in 2025, which would be the first half of the year, January 1st to July 20th. Inspector Corey Robertson is on the line from the Ottawa Police. Good morning to you.
10: Good morning, Patricia.
1: So what types of crime are we talking about as I'm sort of reading through this? Are we talking about someone grabbing something from a store? Are we talking about someone stealing a bike from your laneway, or sort of all of the above?
10: Well, this pilot is specifically involving retail theft. So we're talking about our businesses and shoplifting and that type of stuff.
1: Is there a theory on why you're seeing more of it this year, and does it have anything to do with the economy?
10: I don't know if I could relate it necessarily to the economy, but as part of our overall downtown core safety plan, in doing some analysis with our crime analysts and the officers and speaking with retailers and community members, this was sort of a gap that we saw needed addressing. So
1: that you sort of the shoplifting has just been falling through the cracks and it's hurting business owners more and more?
10: That's their position, and that's what they've been communicating to us. And then when we engaged our analysts and dedicated some investigators to look specifically at this, we did see that it needed to be addressed, and we're talking about the overall safety and benefit of the downtown core.
1: Okay, so it is happening in certain places, certainly more often than others, and the downtown core well represented in these stats. So top 10 wards for thefts, $5,000 and under. Rideau Vanier right up there at 2,781, then Somerset, 1,357. It goes well down from there with everyone else sort of under 1,000. So what does that mean? What does it indicate? And how do you start to maybe chip away at those numbers?
10: I think, well, this pilot is our first kind of foray into chipping away at that. I think it goes without saying that some of our largest retailers in the city are represented in those wards. So that would reflect the numbers because there's just more volume. There's more stores, there's more people in and around. So that would be natural. But we took this on and decided that it would be best to try and partner with some of the larger retailers, so that we could have that partnership, and it would make things easier in educating the retailers and the public on even just how to report things through our portal.
1: And how does that partnership work?
10: Well, we're getting a better result. So we're working with them on how to gather evidence. The change was you have loss prevention officers previously who used to engage, somebody committing a theft and attempt to make an arrest at the time. That's changed. They're more about gathering the evidence and, say, on video and observing the theft and then doing a report through the Ottawa Police Service portal of that crime. And then now we've got our analysts and our investigators looking at that, and we're trying to target the most prolific offenders so that we can try and improve the overall accountability and the safety of the downtown core.
1: There was one stretch along MacArthur in the Vanier area where businesses, it seemed, were getting hit over and over. And I believe there was an arrest made and that one person was suspected of having, I don't have the numbers in front of me, but having hit a number of businesses a number of times. How tough is it to actually attract someone? Do most of these stores now have cameras? Is it getting easier? Is it tougher? It seemed remarkable that many incidents might happen before someone's actually arrested.
10: So I think the incident you're referring to is more involving break and enters.
1: Okay.
10: I think if memory serves.
1: Not just shoplifting.
10: After retail theft. But the Central District Vanier Neighborhood Resource Team was involved in that event or incident, that investigation, along with our break and enter detectives, but that's not part of the retail theft pilot.
1: That's stuff that's happening after hours, overnight?
10: Yes,
1: primarily.
10: Normally.
1: Sort of hand in hand, I guess, in terms of what business owners, retailers are dealing with.
10: Both are of concern to business owners and retailers, from the large retailers down to your, what we would call your mom and pop one-off shops. They're all concerned about it.
1: Now, you said you can't link the shoplifting numbers to the economy, but what do business owners tell you? Do they think that they're seeing people who are just more desperate generally who sees opportunity, or are they seeing something that's more organized, more targeted?
10: I think I would say yes to sort of all of the above. And then I would add, you know, we're also dealing with the opioid crisis. We're dealing with some people that are living on the street and through the shelters and are seeking to find homes, along with, you know, you're talking about the economy and those other factors. When we're talking about the organized element to it, yes, we're also looking at that as well.
1: All right. So the pilot project, you think, is a success thus far? You're feeling encouraged as to which way you're headed?
10: Safer stores, fewer repeat offenders, stronger partnerships, increased confidence in the downtown core safety is what success looks like. And we're starting to see that. So it's feeling good.
1: All right. Good stuff. Inspector Corey Robertson from Ottawa Police today. Thank you so much for your time.
10: Thanks, Patricia. Have a great day.
1: The numbers we're seeing today, Ottawa Police reporting an increase in theft under $5,000 and shoplifting charges this year. There are some other areas where things are moving in the other direction. We have all of those numbers on these crime stats online for you, ctvottawa.ca. It's 11:13. Taking a hard turn from the crime stats to taking you right out to the fair, and we promised we'd get you some tickets for Capital Fair. This is the big one here in Ottawa in the summertime, our biggest fair, in fact. 10 days of thrilling rides, live entertainment, agricultural experiences, and a whole lot more. You can celebrate the 51st anniversary of the Capital Fair coming up in August 14th to the 23rd. You can find all the details at capitalfair.ca. 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And we're going to give those right now to caller number 20. 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Good luck.
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5: Sunshine this morning into your early afternoon today. The wheels mix of sun and cloud, a high of 28, so a hot one will feel closer to 36 this afternoon. Risk of scattered showers this afternoon and chance of thunderstorms as well. Late this afternoon into your evening overnight, dropping down at 18. In the CTV Weather Center, I'm Melissa Lamb.
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0: sounds like we're doing a Halloween special today, doesn't it? But no, just a little bit more of that coyote situation that Dan Riskin recorded in the ravine near his place when he was out there. And he said they react. He's heard it before. They react to the bells when the church bells goes off. So this time he decided to record it. 1 million views. Dan Riskin, our CTV science and technology specialist, going viral over the coyotes. He loved it. This moment that resonated with everyone where he's sort of out in nature doing his own little experiment. Of course, he is actually a scientist, loves the bats, loves all of it. But there's an invite to all of you, maybe not to go out and try and go viral by recording coyotes being alerted by church bells, but to observe a little bit of what you see around you in your own backyard or in the ravine just beyond your own backyard. And it's called the Big Backyard Bio Blitz, which sounds like there's going to be beverages, because that's another good B word, but maybe not. It's a really cool initiative right across the country. We want to explain it to you. Brittany Hope is Manager Science and Stewardship in the Ontario region, the Nature Conservancy of Canada. Good morning, Brittany.
1: Good morning. How are you?
0: I am very well, thank you. So I think this is really, really cool. You're basically, and you've done it before, right, but recruiting all of us to help sort of inform conservation actions right across the country by using what we know and what we see and what we observe in our own time.
1: Yeah, so this is actually the sixth year of our Big Backyard Bio Blitz. Basically what it is a community science event that rallies people to document nature all around them. And then the findings that they contribute informs real science and conservation work, such as the work being done at the Nature Conservancy of Canada. So yes, it is an annual tradition, a sixth year, and we are inviting anyone and everyone across Canada to join and help us get a better picture of what is happening in nature across the country.
0: So, I mean, you don't have to be out on a trek, on a hike, or in a big ravine like Dan Riskin was, our CTV science and technology specialist, as I played that clip, but you could be in your own backyard or in the local park, and you're doing what?
1: Yeah, so you don't need a backyard to participate. Nature is everywhere. So anywhere where you find nature, you can participate. So to participate, you would register at backyardbioblitz.ca, and all the information gets sent to you on how to participate. Basically, you will just go out and observe anything in nature around you, plants, animals, insects, take a photo, or a recording if you see a bird or something, and you will upload it to an app that we have available, and it will help you identify what you've seen and then contribute to a bigger database of species that will be used by scientists.
0: How many people do you get participating in this year, each year over the last six or so?
1: Oh, good question. Last year, more than 4,000 people participated, and we had around 60,000 observations logged. And so some of them were doubles. So we actually had 6,000 species observed. For example, the monarch butterfly, which is a beloved butterfly that's at risk. And we had 458 sightings of that last year, which is really exciting.
0: So who actually gets excited by this and goes through it all and determines what happens with it? What's the process after Canadians make those backyard observations?
1: Yeah, so after the observations are made, they get uploaded to the app, and then they are identified by scientists to confirm what they are. And then scientists from all over the world use the information to do all sorts of things, like measuring population trends, seeing where populations are maybe moving based on climate change, just extending ranges and stuff like that. It's really, really interesting, really cool, and you will learn a lot while you're doing it yourself.
0: Do people do this in other countries, or is this a Canadian thing?
1: Nope, this is all across the world. Yeah, you can do it anywhere, anytime, yeah.
0: Very, very cool. Are there certain things that you are hoping as an organization to see documented, to hear more about? Are there certain species you're like, oh, I hope someone comes across this? Or is it just sort of, you know, you have no idea what you're going to get?
1: Well, we have no idea what we're going to get, but just based on the time of the year, I would really hope to see people observing bees, so all sorts of our types of native bees, so not our honeybee, not the honeybees, but other solitary bees that kind of live alone and would be out pollinating very heavily at this time of year. Another thing would be some of our wildflowers that are sort of a later onset. So some of our asters and our goldenrods and stuff like that. That would be really cool for people to learn more about and to observe on the ground.
0: How are our bees doing?
1: I think they're doing pretty good. They're, you know, like all pollinators, they're, you know, ups and downs every year, but I have definitely seen a lot in my garden, which is a good sign.
0: It's super important, right?
1: Yes, they are very, very important. Yeah.
0: Who tends to be the type of person who signs up for this? Is there a certain age or, like, I feel like I want to tell my daughter about it because she's always out, like, pulling out a bird book to identify birds and just loves it. That kind of thing. Are there younger people, older people, or is it just like a huge mix of whoever out there?
1: Yeah, it's a huge mix. Anyone can participate. All you need is a camera. And so it is designed to be for everyone. So for beginners, families, experienced naturalists, and anyone really. It's a really great activity for kids to get out in nature and learning. I am having my niece and nephew come up this year, and we're going to be doing a little bio-blitzing of our own in my backyard and at a local beach. It's really great to get the kids out, to get them inspired and learning about what's around them.
0: Yeah, kind of a different type of scavenger hunt. Kind of go out and look and see what we find.
1: Yeah.
0: Excellent. Well, best of luck with it, Brittany. Thanks so much for coming on and reminding us what it's all about.
1: Thank you so much. Just a reminder, it's backyardbioblitz.ca if you want to register and learn more. Thank you.
0: All right, good stuff. So, yeah, you can jump online. You have to register. It's July 27th to August 3rd. This is the sixth time they're doing this. And basically the invite is for anyone. If you have your own backyard and you want to do it there, or you want to go for a hike along a trail, or you're out in one of the NCC's nature reserves around here or wherever you are at, to just observe what you see. And then you take photos, or if it's something that requires an audio recording, like Dan's coyote video, you take that, you upload it to them, and it goes into this database to be used by scientists and conservation organizations. You can hashtag if you want to post it out there. They're suggesting you hashtag NCC BioBlitz. And again, it's backyardbioblitz.ca if you want to jump on and register. Starts today and goes through until August 3rd. It's coming up to 11:28 on News Talk 580 CFRA. My thanks to Brittany Hope. Coming up after the 11:30 news, we're going to tell you about Spurs and Sparkles, that event that's happening in August, why you might want to be there. Chris Holsky is joining us, and we're going to go back to the bridge and see where the countdown is at as the traffic is prepared to move across that at 12 today, the Gordie Howe International Bridge. And as well, we're going to catch you up on a story that Andy was dealing with this morning, a really, really tough one, but a daughter of a mom who was a victim of a car accident, one of many on Highway 17, who spoke very eloquently this morning about the need for change and safety improvements on that section of the highway. We'll recap that for you after 11:30 as well. This is Ottawa at Work.
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7: Good morning. I'm Emma Kelly. Mostly cloudy out there right now, 24 degrees, feeling like 32. Your full forecast coming up, first top stories. A transport truck crossing the center median of Highway 416 this morning, driving the wrong way for several hundred meters. Ontario Provincial Police receive reports of a tractor-trailer driving northbound in the southbound lanes near Bankfield around 4:30. According to the police, the driver had fallen asleep. The southbound lanes were closed while police conducted an investigation. No one was injured and the driver has been charged with careless driving, which includes a $490 fine and 6 demerit points. Capital Pride says its multi-level approach to safety remains in place ahead of next month's events. Kelly Mettler joined CFRA's Ottawa at Work Patricia Bull today after last weekend's terror attack in Berlin Pride. Mettler says Ottawa's festival is saddened by what happened in Germany.
5: It certainly was the first thing that came up when I walked into the office this morning with the staff, and we'll be taking a moment of silence in our staff meeting this afternoon when we all sit together more formally just to reflect and acknowledge this, you know, close-hitting tragedy.
7: One person was killed and dozens more injured in a vehicle and machete attack in Berlin. The suspect was shot and killed by police. And finally, the Gordie Howe International Bridge is set to open to motorists today after months of controversy over financial aspects of the project. Back in February, U.S. President Donald Trump insisted the United States would have to be compensated before he would allow the bridge to open. As CTV's Michael Serapio explains, residents of Windsor in southwestern Ontario in general are excited for the economic impact the opening could have on the region.
8: Southwestern Ontario has been hit very hard by the tariffs. It's a manufacturing sector. The auto industry has been pressured to reshore back into the United States. And we've heard concern from Canadian parts manufacturers, because when you talk about auto jobs, for the last year, if not long before that, we're talking about hundreds of thousands of jobs.
7: Canada held a ceremony last week to help mark the opening of the bridge, but a joint celebration with the United States was canceled over Washington's recent threat of new tariffs on Canadian goods. Sign up now for a morning and evening CTV News Ottawa newsletters. 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Melissa Lambs in the CTV Weather Center.
9: Sunshine this morning into your early afternoon today. We will see a mix of sun and cloud, a high of 28, so a hot one will feel closer to 36 this afternoon. Risk of scattered showers this afternoon and chance of thunderstorms as well. Late this afternoon into your evening overnight, dropping down at 18. It's time to say yes to more. 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
7: 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I'm Emma Kelly. 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
1: 11:35 on News Talk 580 CFRA. Good Monday morning. Gee, the sun is back out. After I was saying it wasn't so golden, it was a little gray. We have more sunshine. It is hot and it's muggy today. 26 feels more like 34 right now with not much of a breeze out there. So you're going to feel that. Chance of showers, risk of a thunderstorm this afternoon and right through into tomorrow. Chris Holsky is joining us this morning, as he does regularly.
2: That disparity between what the air temperature is and what it feels like with the humidity.
1: Yeah. It was, I went out early to walk the dog this morning. I didn't realize it was that muggy, and I went long sleeves. Very much regretted it. And then was freezing in the air conditioning because I guess my entire... like when I got in the car, top half was sweaty, so the air conditioning was like too much. I'm creating a visual for you there. That's kind of off.
2: I didn't wake up until roughly about 9 o'clock this morning.
1: That's nice.
2: Well, it's
1: that's a good life.
2: I have the luxury today of not having to start work until 10 o'clock, which is great because I was in Montreal last night for an All Elite Wrestling pay-per-view that was happening at Centre Bell.
1: What time was that at?
2: The show started proper at about, not counting the pre-show match, at about 7 o'clock at night, and it didn't end until midnight, so rolled back finally into my home at about 3 o'clock in the morning.
1: Ooh.
2: Thank goodness I was the one that was not driving. More on that in a second. But it occurred to me just how many, one thing that actually surprised me that I had no idea that this person was going to be present at the event. Mr. Hollywood Matt Damaris was at that show last night. And
1: was that because Heather Locklear was there and he was just,
2: in his work with Watch Mojo. And, of course, they're Montreal based. And, apparently he was in the second row on the opposite side of the crowd from where I was. And I didn't spot him through the course of that.
1: Did he spot you or you saw a post?
2: I just saw a post going, oh, he was there. He was actually pretty close to the ring. I was actually probably, looking in his direction. Throughout the entire course of the show, but just didn't notice it. I'd imagine it's entirely plausible that that Keith Whittier, who has traveled to several wrestling events as far away as the United States before, it seems likely to me that Keith had also received some media accreditation to go to this.
1: Maybe that's what he was talking about, trying to go to Montreal to see the Odyssey a third time because he's seen it a couple of times, but to see it in one of the proper theaters, right? Was the 70 millimeter IMAX or whatever. So maybe you're going to tie those two things together. Is there a point where you guys age out of the wrestling obsession?
2: I don't think so.
1: Okay. No. Picture these 80-year-old guys in there.
2: Yeah. It's just like, I don't think I've ever seen an 80-year-old at these, but it's just.
1: No, because it didn't exist when they were young and in their formative years. So you guys are like that first generation.
2: Yeah, that's a fair way to put it. I think I'm not sure whether or not it's going to the event that you might age out of. I think it's the driving back to Ottawa and not getting home until 3 o'clock in the morning might be something that you end up aging out of.
1: Man, I used to do that all the time when I covered hockey in Montreal. I drove back for a couple of years every night, winter, terrible. And then someone said you can ask to stay over and take a train the next morning. And that was a miracle because those drives were miserable late at night when you're exhausted after a long day.
2: Yeah, that just incidentally, after a long day, I just bid farewell to Emma Kelly, who is on her way out in roughly about 20 minutes from now. She would have been leaving home to come into work this morning at exactly the same time that I was going to sleep.
1: Bid farewell sounded so ominous. Like
2: No.
1: Said goodbye for the day.
2: So that was at 3 o'clock in the morning.
1: You're in two completely different schedules.
2: Yeah. So now this is all. So I've given myself like one day of jet lag. Andrew Pinson, I think, dealing with the same thing right now. He's just came back from a week off, and then gets thrust into filling in for the morning show for roughly about 3 weeks. So he goes from going to bed at midnight to 2 o'clock in the morning to having to go to bed at nine. So he's gonna have to make that adjustment.
1: I find the biggest adjustment when you're coming back from vacation is looking around at around 5 o'clock and realizing no one's mixing you up a drink.
2: No.
1: You're just going right through.
2: No. All this conversation about fatigue is I still try to wake myself up at the moment. It ties into a local news story today and what happened on the 416 at about 4:30 and thank goodness that nobody was hurt.
1: Mm.
2: when a transport truck driver, it appears, according to OPP, fell asleep while heading northbound on the 416 around Bankfield.
1: Terrible.
2: Crossed over the median and ended up going in the opposite direction. And I was taking a look at that and I was going, how is that possible that that vehicle managed to get all the way through the ditch and come out on the other side? So I took a look at the road itself, just hopping onto Google Street View on the 416 and noticing, because how often when I'm driving down there do I actually take a look at what the depth of the ditch is? And noticing that it's actually fairly shallow, and I wonder if they hear a story like that and they reconsider some of what the design of the question is, can they dig any deeper than they already have?
1: Interesting. I'm trying to picture, because when I think of the 416 and the ditches along the side of the highway, I think of cars in the winter that end up in those ditches all
2: yes.
1: the time, and they look pretty significant when their back end is sticking out of one of those.
2: Yeah, and so a circumstance like this, it would have meant that the truck would have had to go over the grass and manage to not topple during that time. Now, granted, it's kind of tough to talk about, because you have to give a level of safety considerations, but because that happened at 4:30 in the morning, and thank goodness it doesn't appear anybody was coming in the opposite direction, the fact that the transport did not topple over, it may have saved the truck driver from suffering a degree of grievous injury. Mm-hmm. However, suppose that it happened going the opposite direction, saying it was heading southbound, and it was roughly about 2 hours later at 6:30 in the morning, when you were starting to see that influx of northbound traffic from people who commute from, say, Kempville, or even from cars if they jumped on it to Roger Stevens Drive, for example. If there's a transport that goes across that ditch, does not topple over, and ends up traveling about 100 meters in oncoming traffic when there's a higher level of cars, when there may be a curve around that zone, then you're talking about a situation that is far worse.
1: Mm.
2: And
1: yeah, awful. A barricade across the road.
2: We'll see whether or not they take a look at that. I don't know whether or not they'd put a barricade up or anything or any kind of wall structure there, but maybe they take another look at how deep that ditch is.
1: It's wild. I take it incredibly seriously when I'm driving, whether it's late, even during the day. Sometimes we all get to a certain age where you start to feel tired, and I will pull over. I've had a little gas station nap before when I felt that way, all because when I was quite a bit younger, my niece, who's now 31, she was a baby in a car seat. My brother-in-law fell asleep at the wheel on a highway in the dark late at night. My sister was trying to sleep in the passenger seat, as you often do when you have young kids, and asked to have the music off so it was dark. It was quiet. He fell asleep. They ended up doing a 360. They were going in the ditch the other way, the opposite direction, and everyone was fine because it was late at night and no one hit them, and they just woke up alerted. The baby was fine in the car seat. But man, oh man, when I feel my eyes starting to go a little bit, I think of that and I pull over and
2: yeah.
1: Wow.
2: The last time that I drove late at night, on the 401, I was actually taking a look at I was listening to a Bruce Springsteen concert from like 1978 as loud as possible to keep me going. And what I notice now, though, is just like it's not even just necessarily whether or not you are feeling tired. What led to me having going on a break was me noticing that my eyes were wide open. I wasn't feeling any kind of drowsiness just from, you know, I wasn't feeling like I was going to go to sleep, but I noticed that my reaction time was down.
1: Mm.
2: And that led to me going, okay, I'm going to go off to the side a bit. I'm going to go, I think, at a bit of a slower speed, because added risk. Like if you are a quarter or a tenth of a second late or later on, you know, adapting to something that's coming in front of you on the road, then, you know, you're in big trouble. So resetting myself until I felt, okay, now I'm back to normal. Now I can go along this route properly.
1: It's an awful feeling to feel like anything's off when you're at the wheel of any kind of a vehicle. But yeah, thank goodness that situation on the 416 did not end up being much worse than what it obviously could have been at a different time. Yeah.
2: It's a tough job. Tough job for that truck driver.
1: Yeah.
2: And you know, at 4:30 in the morning, and you know, it's regrettably fatigue ends up being part of that job.
1: Right at the top of the list of jobs I would not want. Yeah, I can't imagine. Thank you for that, Chris Holsky, 1145 on News Talk 580 CFRA. We're going to talk about highway safety coming up, not the 416, but the 17 in particular, a stretch that has seen a number of accidents recently, and one family member of an accident victim who would like some changes on that road, or should we say collision, prefer that term to accident, changes that might prevent other families from having to go through what she did. It's 1145 on News Talk 580 CFRA.
3: Sunshine this morning into your early afternoon today. We will see mix of sun and cloud, a high of 28, so a hot one will feel closer to 36 this afternoon. Risk of scattered showers this afternoon and chance of thunderstorms as well. Late this afternoon into your evening overnight, dropping down at 18. It's time to say yes to more. 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
5: Well, there was a heavy police presence outside the U.S. consulate in Toronto this morning after shots were fired outside the building early, University and Queen area. A shell casing was found around 4:45 a.m., one of the last things we heard about that investigation. But we're getting an update right now from Toronto Police Deputy Chief Francisco Barreto, letting reporters know what they know about what was happening at the consulate.
6: And at approximately 4:46 a.m. this morning, the officer that was stationed here at the consulate noticed, well, heard the sound of a gunshot in the vicinity here where he was stationed. This officer radioed the information and noticed a white late model Honda Accord with no license plates in the area and saw it speeding away from the scene. This information was conveyed to other officers in the area. And officers from 52 Division located this vehicle a short distance away and engaged in a vehicle pursuit. We believe the direction of travel of this vehicle was along Girard Street East, eastbound towards the DVP. It's at this location where the pursuit was mostly engaged, and it proceeded northbound along the Don Valley Parkway at very high rates of speed. Because of the danger posed by the rate of speed of the suspect vehicle, at around Don Mills in the DVP, the pursuit was discontinued as per our procedures, and the officers discontinued their following. At the scene here, evidence of one single projectile discharge was found, a shell casing, as well as some damage to the front of the facade of the U.S. consulate. At this time, the Toronto Police Service Integrated Gun and Gang Task Force, as supported by the Counterterrorism and Security Unit, is conducting a very active investigation. As we will have known from March 10th, when a shooting occurred at this location, we will approach this investigation with great seriousness. We did arrest three individuals for that shooting. Unfortunately, however, in the execution of those arrests, we did lose one of our officers, Constable Mark Pinizzato, in the line of duty. We will also, in this case, take it as seriously as ever, and we will bring the people responsible for this to justice. Anyone in the vicinity between 4:30 and 5 o'clock along University here, between College and, let's say, Queen Street, if they saw something, noticed something unusual, have any dash cam footage, we would ask that they contact the Toronto Police Service so that it might aid in the investigation.
5: The telephone number to call is 416. Police are putting out an ask for people in Toronto in that area if anyone saw anything near the time of this shooting that happened outside the U.S. consulate, or at least one shell casing was found after the sound of gunshots was heard. They would like your information on that, talking about the white sedan that was seen fleeing the area, that there was a police chase for a short time or a period of time before it was called off the protocol to make sure that there was no one else who might be injured by that chase occurring. Of course, taking all of this very seriously, given what happened at the U.S. consulate on March 10th, when there was a shooting, and the deputy chief, Francisco Barreto, that you were listening to there, referring to the arrests of individuals and the police officer who was killed at that time in that situation. So the latest from Toronto Police, Olivia Chow also talking, so we'll have more from her coming up this afternoon as well. If you happen to be in Toronto that early and you're listening to us now, you want to go online and find out more about that. We want to talk about traffic safety right now and highway safety, and a really

0: well-spoken individual who is pleading to make changes after seven people died in crashes on Highway 17 in the first 7 months of this year. Seven people. The daughter of one of the victims wants the province to make some changes. She's hoping these changes would prevent another family from experiencing the same kind of loss. Mallory Britton's mother, 62-year-old Brenda Aubin, was killed in a crash on Highway 17 in May. Now, 2 months later, Britton returning to the roadside where the collision happened, saying she wants to turn her family's grief into action. She was on with Andy Pinsent this morning. He was filling in for Bill on the morning rush and said her mother was a very cautious driver. So if it was dangerous for someone who drives as cautiously as she did on the highway, it poses issues.
1: My mom was a cautious and professional driver. I mean, she drove a big 72-passenger bus for many years, and her driving style has always been very cognizant and cautious. And so when I realized that it had happened, and if I looked at it in the perspective of, you know, my insurance and so on and so forth, my mom was at fault.
0: So saying, yeah, that her mom would have been considered at fault in that accident. 3 days after her mother's death, Britton launched an online petition urging the Ontario government to improve safety at the intersection where the collision happened. The petition has now gathered more than 2,600 signatures, Britton outlining some of what she would like to see changed.
1: There are some, you know, locations that there is a possibility of left turning in the passing lane. And in those locations, there are yellow signs. There was one sign that was an English version sign that was missing from Cole Smith Road location, which is literally just a little ways up the way from, you know, where my mom got into her accident. And so, like, that sign was missing, but there's no arrows that were painted on the ground.
0: She says it would be a benefit to have a warning when people are turning left off of Highway 17.
1: Warning lights on, you know, signs that are of cautious or of concern would be a very good beneficial addition to have. And obviously, like, you know, the community has been stating for quite some time is widening the highway. Of course, that's something we would like to see, but doing a big safety review as well. And I'm thankful that MTO and the province has agreed to do that.
0: Another fatal collision near Renfrew happened on July 17th. That claimed the life of a 19-year-old Ottawa man. That brought the number of people killed on Highway 17 this year up to seven. Britton says the petition has already made progress. The Ministry of Transportation says a safety review is underway now to identify where improvements may be needed along the highway.
1: We are being heard. And I think this is one of the things that is most important is because of this petition, MTO did agree to do a safety review. They also did paint arrows so far on the Cole Smith Road location because at the same time they did replace the missing English version of the possible left-hand turning and passing lanes. So things are getting done that are things that could happen sooner before we wait for what the engineers say on this review.
0: Britton presented this petition to Renfrew, Nipissing, Pembroke MPP Billy Deneau this past week in hopes that those proposed safety improvements can be implemented before another family experiences the kind of loss that she did. And again, it was her mother that died in a crash. 62-year-old Brenda Aubin, Mallory says, was a very cautious driver. And if it can happen to her on the highway, it can happen to anyone. We were talking earlier about the situation last night on a different highway on the 416 where that truck ended up the opposite direction, but somehow did not tip over. And fortunately, no one was hurt. Had someone texting in about truck drivers in general and how tough it is out there. This individual says, I'm a truck driver. We're supposed to be regulated to 13 hours a day, but companies push and there are a lot of stupid truck drivers. Enough said. But yeah, a 20-minute power nap is amazing. And Paul in Westboro talking about focusing the light on shoplifting and how tough it is for businesses says, bravo this morning. Shoplifting is rampant through the Ottawa area. Shoppers Drug Mart, Metro, Loblaws, Farm Boy, LCBO, Canadian Tire, Home Depot, etc. Something needs to be done. I believe it's one of the reasons why prices have increased so much in the last couple of years. First, the cost to replace the stolen goods. And secondly, the measures taken to protect further theft. We are all paying for these costs. That's Paul in Westboro. And yes, we've seen We've seen that happen, and we've had a discussion on that before, how they've had to change some of the prices. They've had to pass the cost of doing business along to the consumer when doing business involves dealing with shoplifting at that level. So more on that to discuss another day. We're going to wrap it up there. Graham Richardson is here next from 12 to 2 in for Vashi Capellas today, back from a fabulous vacation. Have a wonderful afternoon, everyone. We'll see you on CTV Ottawa at 6.
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11: Good afternoon. I'm Emma Kelly. Mostly cloudy out there right now, 24 degrees, feeling like 31. Your full forecast coming up. First to top stories. Capital Pride says its multi-level approach to safety remains in place ahead of next month's events. Callie Mettler joined CFRA's Ottawa at Work with Patricia Bull today after last weekend's terror attack at Berlin Pride. Mettler says Ottawa's festival is saddened by what happened in Germany.
12: It certainly was the first thing that came up when I walked into the office this morning with the staff, and we'll be taking a moment of silence in our staff meeting this afternoon when we all sit together more formally just to reflect and acknowledge this, you know, close-hitting tragedy.
11: One person was killed and dozens more injured in a vehicle and machete attack in Berlin. The suspect was shot and killed by police. A giant maple leaf flag will fly on the side of City Hall starting today to promote Canadian unity following the latest proposed tariffs from the U.S. The flag is normally only displayed on City Hall overlooking Marie-Antoinette Plaza on Canada Day. Mayor Mark Sutcliffe saying in a social media post, "Let's continue to proudly display our maple leaf and work together to build a stronger, more resilient, more independent economy." This follows the new 50% tariff on some Canadian goods, including wine, hockey sticks, and cement. And finally, the Gordie Howe International Bridge is set to open to motorists today after months of controversy over financial aspects of the project. Back in February, U.S. President Donald Trump insisted the United States would have to be compensated before he would allow the bridge to open. SCTV's Michael Serapio explains residents of Windsor and southwestern Ontario in general are excited for the economic impact the opening could have on the region.
13: Southwestern Ontario has been hit very hard by the tariffs. It's a manufacturing sector. The auto industry has been pressured to reshore back into the United States. And we've heard concern from Canadian parts manufacturers, because when you talk about auto jobs, for the last year, if not long before that, we're talking about hundreds of thousands of jobs.
11: Canada held a ceremony last week to help mark the opening of the bridge, but a joint celebration with the U.S. was canceled over Washington's recent threat of new tariffs on Canadian goods. It's a new wage in the conversation. Have your say with the CFRA Talkback button on the iHeartRadio app. Melissa Lambs in the CTV Weather Center.
14: Sunshine this morning into your early afternoon. Today, the wheels mix of sun and cloud, a high of 28, so a hot one will feel closer to 36 this afternoon. Risk of scattered showers this afternoon and chance of thunderstorms as well. Late this afternoon into your evening overnight, dropping down at 18. It's time to say yes to more. 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
11: That's Libs from the CTV Newsroom. I'm Mim Kelly. 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

0: now cyber criminals around the world are looking at this going, wow, we now have this new capability and let's start taking advantage of it. And so a door has been opened and it is not going to be closed, which means as cybersecurity goes forward, as those best practices are established, we will be less secure because now AI agents have proven that they are capable of breaking into systems on their own. And we've also seen that the protections that would normally keep us safe aren't good enough.
1: Hmm. On the positive AI side, can I tell you an anecdote? I was in Amsterdam last week. First time I'd ever been. Took a walking tour. Went to ChatGPT. Top of the list, that damn guide. Good catchy name, right? This guy, Mark. And he said to me, I booked him with my wife and I, and we went on a 3-hour walking tour, and he was excellent. If you're ever interested, check him out, that damn guy.
0: Yeah.
1: But he said his life has fundamentally changed because of ChatGPT. His business has exploded. He's just one guy, and he's packed through July and August. I happened to get a cancellation. And he said, because Rick Steves, the big American European travel advice guy, recommended him a few years ago, he went to the top of ChatGPT and his entire business exploded. And he's just one person, but he said that pre-ChatGPT, it would be very hit and miss, but word of mouth got out from a credible source through internet, through searches. And as soon as he was tagged with that, his business absolutely exploded and it hasn't stopped. Interesting.
0: Yeah. We used to talk about, you know, search engine optimization, that if you wanted to be, you know, your business to be found online, you had to, you know, build your website, build your social profiles in such a way that Google would find you. And now we're moving from what's called SEO to GEO, which is generative AI optimization, where you sort of want to be at the top of when AI comes looking for you, when people ask ChatGPT a question. So clearly this is an example of a business that is GEO optimized. And if you are in business and marketing as one of your functions, and it certainly needs to be, it's something you're going to want to pay attention to. Here's obviously a very successful example of that.
1: Yeah. So no, it's not all doom and gloom, but it certainly helped us. And, you know, I would not have been able to find him otherwise, I don't think. It was very, very emphatic. Anyway, I just thought it was interesting. Okay. Talk to me about surveillance cameras. This story in the New York Post, and shades like the meta shades and what people are doing to defend themselves against it.
0: Yeah. So, I mean, as the moment you leave your house in the morning, you are subject to some kind of surveillance. I walk the dog and I'm walking past Lord knows how many Ring doorbell cameras, and I can see them activating. I see the lights going on. Or someone, you know, walking up to you wearing one of these, you know, Ray-Ban Meta glasses or Oakley Meta glasses, and they're recording you often without your permission. So there's this trend, and it's starting in New York of all places because it's a fashion trend, wouldn't you know? And it's fashion designers who are using technology to fool and break the surveillance process. In other words, if you wear a pair of high-tech anti-surveillance glasses, they will not be able to use facial recognition on you. They will not be able to track you. They don't just block UV rays, they block infrared rays, they block blue light rays. So put them on your face and your face is now unreadable by these AI facial recognition systems. Same thing with clothes. There's some clothes that you can wear, and also these New York designers are making them, where they have patterns on them that deliberately mess up the algorithms that these surveillance cameras use, such that you cannot be tracked. So, you know, your mileage may vary, and as the technology changes and evolves, these things may very well not work at all. And there's no massive amount of research that shows they work in every single case, but in some cases, it can fool the systems into at least giving you a slight feeling of privacy when you head out the door. Some of them look a little bit weird, and some of them are really expensive. I mean, the $800 sweater, I'm probably not going to be buying anytime soon, especially if it makes me look like a QR code. I might just put a hat and a mask on, and I think that accomplishes the same thing.
1: Carmi Levy, appreciate this. Thanks so much for joining.
0: Thanks, Graham. All the best.
1: All right. When we come back, our daily debrief panel, we're talking bridges, we're talking tariffs, and Canada-US. Stay with us.
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12: Good afternoon. I'm Chris Holsky. A chance of showers or thunderstorms this afternoon. Right now, 25 degrees. Feels like 32 with the humidity. Your full forecast coming up. First, your top stories. The head of Capitol Pride says the organization is saddened by the terror attack at Berlin's Pride Festival. One person was killed and dozens more injured on Saturday. Kelly Mettler tells CFRA's Ottawa at Work with Patricia Bull, Capitol Pride's approach to safety is multi-layered.
13: Heavy vehicle mitigation tactics are already being deployed and I would say have been, increased in the past 3 years or so since we had the news out of Vancouver, the Lapu Lapu Festival. But other tactics that we're working on, of course, are just like volunteer and crew preparedness.
12: Mayor Mark Sutcliffe says the city will do everything possible to ensure the safety of participants at Capitol Pride events next month. Ottawa police are not drawing any conclusions as they report a significant increase in charges of small theft related to retail like shoplifting. There have been nearly 20,000 property crime offenses so far this year, up from under 19,000 during the same time period in 2025. Inspector Corey Robertson says regardless of intent, it was clear this is something that needed to be addressed.
14: And we're talking about the overall safety and benefit of the downtown core.
12: There are reports, of retail property theft from all over the city, but the highest concentration has been in the downtown wards. The Gordie Howe International Bridge has opened to motorists after months of controversy over financial aspects of the project. Members of the Howe family crossed first. Minutes later, the first commercial truck. U.S. President Donald Trump insisted in a social media post in February the United States would have to be compensated before he would allow the bridge to open, falsely claiming the $6.4 billion structure had no American steel. Canada has since agreed to a toll-splitting plan. Police say the U.S. consulate in Toronto was shot at early this morning, and officers briefly pursued the suspect vehicle before calling off the chase for safety reasons. Toronto Police Deputy Chief Frank Barreto says officers in the area heard a shot near the consulate before 5 a.m. and found a shell casing outside the building.
15: At the scene here, evidence of one single projectile discharge was found, a shell casing as well as some damage to the front of the facade of the U.S. consulate.
12: This is the second time the consulate has been targeted by gunfire since March. It's a neat way to join the conversation. Have your say with the CFRA talkback button on the iHeartRadio app. From the CTV Weather Center, a chance of showers or thunderstorms this afternoon. The high 28, a humidex of 36. Chance of showers or thunderstorms tonight with a low of 18. A chance of showers or thunderstorms again on Tuesday, pardon me, with a high of 24, a humidex of 32. And a chance of showers in 24 on Wednesday. Right now, 25. That's the latest from the CTV Newsroom. I'm Chris Holsky. 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
1: Welcome back to the second hour of the Vashi Capello Show. I'm Graham Richardson, sitting in this week for Vashi. I hope you're having a good day. Our Daily Debrief panel is teed up for a midsummer edition.
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1: Joining us now, we have Zane Velji, political campaign strategist, partner at Northweather, George Sewell's NDP strategist, former director of communications for the federal NDP, and Tim Powers, chairman of Summa Strategies, of course, and regular contributor right here on the iHeart Network. Good afternoon to you all.
3: Graham, what's going on, sir?
4: Hello.
1: Well, the bridge is open. The clock is ticking. Everybody's anxiety. I was away last week watching that train wreck of tariffs, and you know, like I'm thrown back, Zane, to like the early days of Trump 2, where it was absolutely all consuming, and I think fatigue now is where we're at, and I also think I did a fair amount of reading. You know, on that, and I was catching up on, I do have a New Yorker subscription, so, you know, oh, I'm mainstream media, okay, whatever. But they had an excellent profile on Barack Obama in May, and I was catching up on that, and he talks about the longer-term damage to America's reputation with allies. He mentioned the Davos speech, and he said that he thinks the Davos speech encapsulated where the allies are, and it's going to be a long time to recover from that. So, with the bridge open, Zane, and all of that in context, how has Canada managed, where are we with managing the fallout from the Trump regime and change? It's the multi-trillion dollar question for the country.
3: Yeah, and it's a question of domestic politics as much as it is broader economics and generational trajectory for this country going forward. And let me start with the domestic politics. Carney is doing fine because Trump is crazy and Poilievre is getting no traction, and the conservatives are infighting. We're seeing softening numbers for Carney, but I mean, this has been a year and a half, arguably, you know, trending on two, given the lapsing of the summer, of this being not just fatiguing, but giving Canadians an element of status quo, even in our response. Sure, we'll take a hard line stance to America cyclically every 6 weeks as an issue stands up, but the lack of a deal might be getting some people frustrated. But what's saving Carney's behind, to be clear, is that Trump is volatile and Canadians do not want to blame Carney for that, despite his numbers softening a bit. And Poilievre is providing no real alternative, and the NDP are in a position to try to rebuild their party in a fundamentally different task, you might say. Mm. So
1: what's a deal worth? Like, what's a trade deal worth when he's going to rip it up anyway? Or he's not going to honor it?
3: Minimal. And arguably, a trade deal could be a bad deal. Like, to be clear, like, not to now just be hindsight quarterbacking, but look at what Keir Starmer did. Took the first deal available to him, thought he'd get the Americans off his back, and it didn't necessarily work. It actually was part of the constellation of issues he faced domestically, for getting a bad deal, in that sense with the United States, that then kind of led ultimately alongside other issues to his downfall. So a deal I don't think is worth much, but I think the political opportunity of not getting a deal should be worth more to the NDP and the Conservatives. They just have not been able to make it happen. And Carney's been able to kind of get along on his way. His talking points seem kind of airtight that, you know, this guy's volatile, this government, trade deals, allyship, et cetera, with other countries. I don't know if a trade deal is going to be actually worth all that much to Canadians from a polling perspective or from a Carney support perspective.
1: Tim, because it's clear, look at like these Angus Reid numbers, right? 50% of Canadians are not confident Carney can get a good deal for Canada. But to Zane's point, that's not about Carney, that's about Trump. And I think the bridge is getting so much attention because it's a symbol of what it's like to deal with them now. Not to be overly blunt, but that's the case. We had a deal from 2012. You know, we built the bridge, we paid for it, and then it's last minute, it's not enough, give us more. Like, that's the environment we're in.
5: Yeah, Donald Trump is like a bad marriage, and it's not just with Canada, it's with the whole world. And it it is as if the Canadian public is recognizing that our prime minister and other Canadian politicians are in this game of survivor with him right now. All right, let's, you know, hold on, get on. There was Abacus data last week, Graham, which you may have seen too, which was saying, you know, 60% or thereabouts of Canadians prefer no deal to a bad deal. So the prime minister has a lot of room to maneuver in that regard right now. But everybody on this panel knows as the clock ticks, the ability to maneuver may change, or it may not, as long as Trump is there. The last thing I would say, which is really kind of fascinating, right? The Liberals, I think most would agree, really mismanaged the communications around what the deal or deals were around the Gordie Howe Bridge. But the irony of it all is they're opening up the Gordie Howe Bridge because they want to take advantage, as they should, of the current trade agreement. Why is that bridge open? Because they want to make sure goods are flowing over, that the trade does increase, that the $1 billion a day stays, and maybe there's a little bit more. So in the midst of chaos, perhaps there's a bit of sanity as long as that bridge and the Ambassador Bridge stay open.
1: George, I follow Charlie Angus on social media, ex-NDP MP, who is taking the line and has for a long time that the resistance is not strong enough, that we're giving too much and getting nothing. What about that? What about the left, generally speaking? And is that viewpoint taking hold now more so as the months and years wear on with Trump too?
4: Yeah, and I think all of that falls into the initial discussion too about the bridge and the deal, and is the resistance strong enough? And I don't think anybody thought that Mark Carney could wander into the White House and solve the problem. That is Donald Trump. I do think that they looked around and thought, this is the guy that if anybody can handle this in any way, then this is the guy that we want to trust. And that's why he's had so much rope. I think that a couple things. One, we've seen him give up a lot of concessions before any bargaining, right? So, the digital services tax or any number of things where he's trying to make Donald Trump happy before we actually get anything else in return. I think some people are starting to say, well, what's going on there?
1: Yeah.
4: And I think the other thing with the bridge, I completely agree that the communications were the problem. And I think that's where I think we saw the first real crack in Mark Carney's support was people said, whoa, we're fine with the fact that we're going to get screwed over by Donald Trump. We're used to that, but at least be honest with us, right? I think the real irony there is if Mark Carney had come out and said, look, we had a deal. He went back on it. Yeah, it's going to cost us a little bit of money, but we're going to get this bridge open. We're going to get billions and billions of dollars in trade back and forth over this bridge. So yeah, we gave a little, but it's because so we can get the business we needed. I think we would have been in good shape. I think that where people questioned things was when what Mark Carney said happened didn't turn out to be entirely true when we actually saw more details in the agreement. So I think that's where he's got to be careful. I think people like the elbows up. People want to know we're pushing back. We understand you got to do some negotiating and that there's a back and forth, but people don't want to see you conceding and backing down to Donald Trump. And most importantly, they don't want to be told one thing and find out the other is the truth. I think if Mark Carney plays a little fast and loose sometimes with the facts on this stuff, and I think that's where he's going to find a real problem and people will back away pretty quickly.
1: I think also talking to senior liberals, I think that the two things are driving them with this president. Many things, but two key things. They do not want to engage in day-to-day stuff because he's so volatile and it just makes it worse. Hello, Reagan ads, right? Like, you can blow things up, regardless of what you think about the Reagan ads. The other thing they say is you cannot show weakness. And if you looked at the early days of Trudeau rushing down to Mar-a-Lago, like, arguably, I think they believe that showed weakness and it didn't get them anything. So we on the media side complain constantly we're not getting any information about trade negotiations while Mexico is chugging along here. I think they're fine with that public facing because they don't believe it gets them anything. We'll talk a bit more about this. I'm running out of time here. I'm taking up all your panel time. We're going to take a quick break and come back more on the Americans. We'll have one more go around on that. And also coming up, three of six federal by-elections called for late August. What are the politics behind that? Our Daily Debrief panel coming right back up after the break. I'm Graham Richardson in for Vashi Capella.
6: Forecast sounds a bit like a broken record. A chance of showers or thunderstorms this afternoon, the high 28, a humidex of 36. A chance of showers or thunderstorms tonight, down to 18. A chance of showers or thunderstorms again on Tuesday with a high of 24 and a humidex of 32. A chance of showers into 24 on Wednesday. From the CTV Weather Center, I'm Chris Holsky.
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1: Welcome back. I'm Graham Richardson with the Daily Debrief panel. Filling in for Vashi, we've got Zane Belge, George Sewell, and Tim Powers on the line, our Daily Debrief panel, talking about the fraught relations with the Americans. And just one more round on this for all of us. And I'll go, you know, Zane, Tim, George again. Is November going to matter from your perspective, Zane? Like, I know it's significant because it could weaken the president, but I also know that a tremendous number of Americans, millions of them, voted for him three times, and there are still strong supporters of him regardless of what happens in the midterms. And so I don't think there's any magic bullet out there to change things. Your take on that?
2: Yeah, I mean, ultimately, it's domestic politics at play first. So the biggest sort of criteria is going to be how much wind do behind the backs of Democrats, certainly, but Republican Congress people, senators, others, is there to start supporting Canada. And you're starting to see this happen more and more. As the president gets weaker and as his foreign policy approach starts to bear minimal, if any, fruit whatsoever, more people, even within the Republican establishment, are getting extremely comfortable being counterculture to Trump's instincts on tariffs, on foreign policy broadly, on foreign wars broadly. And I think that is what the biggest marker is going to be. Yes, to your point, Graham, the president will be weaker. But now I'm interested, will Democratic Congress people, presidential candidates, others start running on the explicit fact of making Canada their best friend again? Will that find itself? Because it shares broad support amongst the United States. Like, this is not a popular action. Being this rough with Canada, this unpredictable, this volatile, is not
1: allies.
2: A broad and popular
1: with
2: action.
1: With all allies, right?
2: Yeah, exactly. It's not popular. And will the midterms be an inflection point to give some of these people, whatever courage they may be lacking up until this point, the courage they require and the political upside they see to start positioning that relationship with Canada once again? I think that will be the most interesting element for me come November.
1: At the same time, Tim, they are still making scads of money in the United States at various levels. Yes, there's greater disparity, but I heard from one person who was, you know, a center right in America who didn't like Trump, but sure liked his 401k these days and gave the credit to the president for some of it.
3: Well, there's plenty of Canadians who don't like Trump who also aren't crying that the markets are doing pretty well and have been for the last year and a half. I hope Zane is right, but the one thing I think we know about this president is logic and coherent. Traditional practices in politics don't seem to appeal to him or apply to him. So, yeah.
1: And discipline.
3: Yeah. You know, look, hopefully the Democrats do well for the state of the world in the November elections. Hopefully there are presidential candidates in the Republican Party who put their hands up in the primary who run against him. But we only need look back to the end of his first term when he'd lost, when he was saying the election was stolen on January 6th. Look at what he did. Is there any evidence as he is getting a little older, a little farther or a little closer to the end of what should be his last term, that somehow he's going to be more legacy focused in the normal way presidents are legacy focused, doing something constructive? He might relish the opportunity of 2.5 years of utter chaos and adulation that will come from his hardcore supporters. So, well, we can hope that that's not the case. There's nothing to suggest it won't be either.
1: Hope's not a strategy, as they used to say, or as they still say, right? And George, I don't see a lot of evidence of a surge in the Democratic Party, other than there's a growing dissatisfaction with Trump, and I'm not convinced it's going to do much, again, because, you know, we've seen this movie before where large swaths of the American public, even though they don't like his tactics, they might like where the economy's going, and they'll just either stay home or hold their nose and vote for him. And is there a strong alternative on the Democratic ticket yet? Not yet.
4: No, I think that's exactly right. I mean, and even if they do win the midterms, you know, to Tim's point, like, part of how the whole society and the planet works is just around respecting norms, which is the opposite to anything Trump's ever done. So even if they do win the House or the Senate back, you know, what's to stop the president from just ignoring all of that and just doing his own thing for a while anyway? And who knows where the limit on a president's power is when he doesn't care about what the rules are. You know, he was joking at the correspondence dinner the other night that he's going to run again for what he called a fourth term because he still disputes 2020. You know, how does you actually stop someone who just wants to cause chaos? Who knows? So yeah. I think that's the next thing we're going to have to watch and see. And, you know, obviously, again, as Tim said, for the fate of the world, hopefully the Democrats do win and can start pushing some things in the right direction. But I think we all just have to hold on and see what Trump does.
1: And it's almost not a partisan comment anymore. It's a stability comment. Mm-hmm. It's a return to norms comment that because it's been so chaotic. And I point out, by the way, learning this the hard way, he does not joke. You know what I mean? Like, he did not joke about the 51st state. People sort of took it as a joke. He really meant it. Did he amp it up because he was getting a lot of attention? Was that what was going on Friday? I am not in front of the White House Correspondents Association. I'm not at all convinced yet that he is not going to try something where he goes for another term in some way. I'm not at all convinced that that there isn't going to be some kind of emergency declared heading into the midterms. All of it will be very disruptive, but we'll see what happens. Very quickly, I want to get all three of your comments. Mark Carney has called three by-elections. Anything at stake here other than the obvious, Zane? And what are the government fortunes and what are the conservative fortunes, if there are any, on these three? Zane, do we have you?
2: Graham, sorry, you cut up there. I lost you at anything obvious, but I'm going to try to take a crack at it anyway.
1: The by-elections, Yeah.
2: Okay, so obviously the Liberals need to win that one seat to keep control of the House. That's obvious. It would be a major surprise to me if they lose in Ontario and in BC. All eyes on Quebec for what's potentially a three-way race there. But if the NDP are going to make a splash, Ontario is probably where they have to kind of do it. That's what the most interesting storyline is for me. And then what does this ultimately do to the conservative implosion that we're seeing live on social media over the last 2 weeks? This gives it some sort of, you know, another milestone, so to speak.
1: Yeah, and I'm most interested in Quebec, not because I know enough about Quebec, Tim, but that by-election that they won that they weren't even supposed to be competitive in leading into the convention in Montreal. Is that a trend that's going to continue for Carney?
3: Yeah, and who knows, in Chicoutimi, the candidate who's now in the Senate, or the former MP, Richard Martel, very popular there, as you know. He was the junior hockey coach, so people knew him that way. Did that help him win last time? Who knows, but he won it a few times. I mean, does this series of summer by-elections become a referendum on Poilievre? Harkening back, and he would hate the comparison to Trudeau when Trudeau lost Toronto Rosedale. Now, Chicoutimi is not that, but, the Poilievre supporters hang everything on how well he's done in terms of support at the convention in January. If he can't hold a seat, albeit a tough one, he may find that it's going to be another push he's going to be subject to.
1: All right, quickly, George, what about NDP? Any chance there in any of these for the NDP from your perspective? There's always a chance, right?
4: Well, I mean, so you're saying there's a chance.
1: Of course.
4: I will definitely agree with Zane on Beaches East York being the one that's the closest and best shot. But to be clear, we won that one during the orange wave. So it's by no means an NDP seat. And I think the Liberals feel pretty safe in that one. I agree with Tim. I think this is more about Poilievre than anything else. That Chicoutimi seat, again, not a safe seat, but him losing another member of caucus and not being able to hold on to a seat will just give that much more support to those people who are saying he's not the guy to carry them to the next election. And that'll be a big deal for him.
1: I appreciate your time, all of you, on our Daily Debrief panel. Zane Velji, George Sewell, and Tim Powers. Thanks, all. We'll talk soon.
2: Thanks,
4: thank you.
1: All right. When we come back, why are they changing or looking at changing the federal labor code? What does it mean for unions, if anything? Stay with us.
5: Your update from the CTV Ottawa newsroom starts now. I'm Chris Holsky. The head of Capital Pride says the organization is saddened by the terror attack at Berlin's Pride Festival. And Ottawa police have made a note about an increase in property crime involving retail so far this year, such as shoplifting. Full details coming up in 30. From the CTV Weather Center, a chance of showers or thunderstorms this afternoon. The high 28, a humidex of 36. A chance of showers or thunderstorms tonight, down to 18. Chance of showers or thunderstorms again Tuesday. The high 24, a humidex of 32. A chance of showers and 24 on Wednesday. Right now, 27 with the humidity. It feels like 34. That's the latest from the CTV Newsroom. I'm Chris Holsky.
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0: the envy of Canada, right? Like, if you live anywhere in that area, it's the best place in the world to live, as far as I'm concerned. Like, it's beautiful, right? And everybody talks about it, right? And how much, when this subsides, like, I'm thinking about the Kelowna fires a few years ago, how much of a factor every day now, even when the risk and the threat subsides this time, is the wildfire now in terms of people calculating where they want to live? And, like, how much is it a part of the conversation in BC day to day, even when the fires are done?
1: It's in the back of the mind of so many people in this province. Obviously, we're in a bit of a bubble here in the Lower Mainland in Vancouver. We haven't experienced these devastating wildfires. But if you're in the Okanagan, this is something they're thinking about every May, every spring, going into the summer. Will my house be next? Will my neighborhood be evacuated over the coming months? And it's not just the Okanagan. It's in the Cariboo. It's in northern BC. We had fires in the Fort St. John area last summer that were devastating. And, yeah, it's in the back of minds of every single British Columbian right now. And I don't know what the solution is. That's something that the province of BC is trying to mull over right now and try to fix this problem from continuing to happen, because it seems to be just a rotating thing every year. Every summer, there's these devastating wildfires. But definitely top of mind for many people when they're purchasing a property, especially if they're trying to live that rural lifestyle outside of the big city of Vancouver and outside of like Chilliwack and places like that. But is Boston Bar safe? Is Lytton? We've seen the devastating fires in Lytton over the years where it's burnt down the entire community. Temperatures are getting hotter in these communities every summer, and these fires just don't seem to stop.
0: Craig Krause from CTV News in Vancouver, really appreciate the update. Thanks for joining us.
1: Yeah, thanks, Graham.
0: All right. We'll continue to watch that. And I think it's a massive factor, you know, wherever you're living. Like, and we're focused on the West right now, but it's not that long ago. You know, like I think it was last summer or maybe the summer before, it was Halifax, remember? You know, it was just the speed of the fire and the rhetoric and the nonsense from the United States government aside, right? This is a multiple year complex issue. Look at Spain today. Look at France today. I mean, you know, we have a lot of deadfall in the forests over the years, a buildup of dry conditions. And, you know, like the science doesn't lie, increasing temperatures. This is what you're going to get. And I'm just, you know, I'm wondering about, you know, the livability of some of these places, like whether people are going to want to take the risk anymore, given how serious it is. Before we go, we wish everybody good luck in the West, especially, and hoping for more rain and more, cooler and some cooler temperatures. Before we go, the Gordie Howe Bridge is open. A statement from the U.S. Ambassador to Canada. Today we welcome the opening of the Gordie Howe International Bridge to traffic between Detroit, Michigan, and Windsor. New capacity, one of the busiest and most economically significant border crossings between the U.S. and Canada. President Trump made the opening possible and has consistently prioritized a safer, more secure, and more prosperous North America. That's Pete Hoekstra. Some texts from you. Of course the bridge is going to open by noon. Trump got the best deal possible, and Canada got nothing. The bridge is open because the U.S. gets to claim funds, our supposed funds. Another listener, Trump doesn't care that the bridge is open because he already got a $1 million donation from the Ambassador Bridge owners. I have a question for everyone. What makes you think that getting a deal with Trump is going to make a difference? There we go. Your thoughts to finish the show. I'm back tomorrow as well for Vashi on the Vashi Capello Show. Thanks for being here. Have a great Monday, everybody. We'll talk tomorrow.
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9: Good afternoon. I'm Chris Holsky. Chance of showers and thunderstorms this afternoon. Right now, 27 degrees, feeling more like 34 with the humidity. Your full forecast coming up. First, your top stories. Capital Pride says its multi-level approach to safety remains in place ahead of next month's events. Allie Mettler joined CFRA's Ottawa at Work with Patricia Bull today after last weekend's terror attack at Berlin Pride. Mettler, the executive director of Capital Pride, says Ottawa's festival is saddened by what happened in Germany.
10: It certainly was the first thing that came up when I walked into the office this morning with the staff, and we'll be taking a moment of silence in our staff meeting this afternoon when we all sit together more formally just to reflect and acknowledge this, you know, close-hitting tragedy.
9: One person was killed and dozens more injured in a vehicle and machete attack in Berlin. The suspect was shot and killed by police. Ottawa police have made a note about an increase in property crime involving retail so far this year, such as shoplifting. The number of charges related to theft under $5,000 sits at nearly 20,000, as opposed to under 19,000 during the same time period in 2025. Inspector Corey Robertson says the service is not drawing conclusions from the data, but is making note of the need for response.
11: Speaking with retailers and community members, this was sort of a gap that we saw needed addressing.
9: The highest concentrations of theft reports come from the downtown core, though there has been property crime at stores in all city wards. Police say the U.S. consulate in Toronto has been shot at for the second time this year. An officer heard the shot near the consulate at 4:46 this morning, and a shell casing was located outside the building. Superintendent Jonathan Coe says it is too early to determine the motive.
12: Although we're early in the investigation, I can assure the public that this shooting is being investigated with the same dedication that resulted in those arrests back in June.
9: The U.S. consulate was targeted on the morning of March 10th when two suspects allegedly fired multiple shots at the building before driving away in a stolen vehicle. Police arrested and charged two young men last month. The Gordie Howe International Bridge has opened to motorists. Officials announced the Howe family crossed first in honor of the bridge's Canadian-American hockey namesake. Minutes later, another social media post marked the crossing of the first commercial truck, a vehicle from a company in Tecumseh, carrying auto parts to Michigan. U.S. Ambassador to Canada Pete Hoekstra welcomed the milestone, saying the bridge will add new capacity to one of the busiest and most economically significant border crossings between the United States and Canada. Sign up now for our morning and evening CTV News Ottawa newsletters. 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Ryan Knowles is in the CTV Weather Center.
0: Thanks, Chris. Mostly clear out there right now. It is a pretty hot afternoon, 27 degrees. It feels like 34 with the humidity. 30% chance of showers this afternoon with a risk of thunderstorms. Going up to 60% this evening, low of 18 overnight. Cloudy tomorrow, 70% chance of showers and thunderstorms, a high of 24, feeling like 32. And then cloudy Wednesday, 40% chance of rain and a high of 24. Taking a look at the roads now. Just a bit of congestion eastbound on the Queensway around Parkdale. Otherwise, rest of the highway is moving well. 174 East is backed up around Blair. There's been a collision just after the exit on the eastbound side of the 174. Some congestion on the Chaudière crossing heading both ways. Slightly heavy, on Island Park leading up to the Champlain Bridge. There's also a collision on Heron at Walkley, slowing things down around there. With weather and traffic, I'm Ryan Knowles.
9: 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I'm Chris Holsky, CFRA's Ottawa Now with Christy Cameron. Get started next.
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30: Hello, hello. Good afternoon, Ottawa. The time is 2:08 and we're kicking off another work week here on Ottawa Now. Hope you had a nice weekend. I'm fresh off the cottage, so I've got all the tan lines and I'm losing my voice a little bit, but it was a grand old time. It is a hot summer afternoon out there. 29 degrees currently. But it feels like 36. We may get a little sprinkle of rain this afternoon, possibly a thunderstorm. Ryan Knowles is here. He'll have time saver traffic and the full weather forecast coming up. Enjoy it, because if you're like me and you like the heat, you're not going to love the temperature drop tomorrow. Down to 24, and some rain rolls in on Wednesday and Thursday. So soak up that sunshine if you can. On the show today, we are talking about emergency rooms and emergency room physicians. You know, quite often when we talk about the ER, we're talking about the scale of the crisis in medicine in terms of wait times and patient care and people who don't have family doctors. And we will talk about it in that angle today. But we also want to talk about the people that are behind the emergency rooms, which is the doctors, and the fact that they're burning out, they're stressed out, and they're leaving the profession, according to a new study that was just published today. 1 in 10 ER doctors are leaving the job. Those findings are part of a cross-country study involving hundreds of emergency medicine doctors. And it just came out today. It was published in the Canadian Medical Association Journal. It shows that nearly half of the doctors that responded, half, have reduced their clinical hours. Well, 20% have taken time off, and 10% have left the specialty altogether because they're done with it. They want to move on to something else. Now, the study clearly shows that the doctors are doing this because they are under immense pressure. And the strain gets to the point where they're so burnt out, they've got to take a break or they've got to leave. And it's an alarming exodus because, as I mentioned, our ERs are overwhelmed in this country. People don't have a family doctor already, and a lot of people go to the ER as a window into the healthcare system because that's their first point of contact. Now, I'm not saying it should be, but that's just the reality of the situation when you don't have somebody like a family doctor or a nurse practitioner that you can go to. So when people are going to the ER in droves, and then you've got people that are really sick and people that are going there as a last resort, there's a huge volume of patients. And then the doctors are leaving because of burnout. Well, that's a recipe for disaster. The study says the obvious conclusion is that it can lead to lower quality healthcare, and it can even put patient safety at risk. Dr. Michael Herman is an ER doctor in Ottawa. He's also a spokesperson for the Canadian Association of Emergency Physicians. He was on the Vashi Capello show earlier today, and he said the ERs are filling in right now because they have essentially become a stepping stone to get into the healthcare system. They're filling in the gaps for the other parts of the healthcare system that are not working.
1: When you look at the results from the survey, especially some of the qualitative results, you really see a workforce that is being asked to do more and more with less and less. You have people who are being asked to fill in gaps for primary care, for lack of access to consultation and specialists, to be asked to hold patients who are admitted to the hospital in the emergency department because there isn't the space in the inpatient ward. And so you're seeing kind of the chickens come to roost here in terms of what that's doing to the ER workforce and how it's driving people away from this practice.
30: Dr. Michael Herman on the Vashi Capello show. He was speaking with Graham Richardson, who was filling in. And we have been talking about healthcare problems in the system for what seems like forever. A lack of primary care providers across the country, people having to wait for months, sometimes years, to find a specialist. And then even if you do have a family care provider or a family doctor, it can take months to get the appointment. Sometimes then you get in and you'll say, well, I really need to see an orthopedic surgeon, or I'd like to get a consult with an ear, nose, and throat doctor, or I really need to see a dermatologist for this weird-looking mole. And the doctor will look at you, and you can see all of the hope draining out of their eyes. It's like the lights are coming out because they just know that they're going to write that referral, and it's going to take a year for you to actually see that specialist. Or sometimes I've even had a doctor say to me, well, I'll write the referral, but I don't know if they're going to call you because they're so run off their feet. We have a major problem here, and that can also contribute to the burnout on the part of the family doctor because they feel like they're not really doing anything. Dr. Herman says all of this contributes to the ER strain and also the wait times for patients.
1: When you talk about the long wait times and the pressures on the emergency department, patients who don't have access to primary care and who are looking for sort of urgent or same day appointments, we know those aren't the big drivers of waits. Where we see more of the issue is around people who don't have primary care access, having deterioration of their chronic illnesses and thus landing in the emergency department in a sicker state than what they would have had they had appropriate sort of chronic disease management and things of that nature.
30: And as I mentioned, he said a lot of people end up going to the ER as a last resort because they don't have a family doctor.
1: We are the light that is always on, and we're always happy to care for people. But really, we are designed for brief episodic care. We are not designed for longitudinal care. We are not designed for chronic disease management. And that tension where, you know, you come into a profession where you want to help people, you want to be a caring, kind, compassionate person. But just like asking your electrician to do your plumbing, you're asking the wrong person to do the wrong thing. And I think that tension and that moral injury leads to driving people away from this. This isn't the job people signed up for, but it's the job they're being asked to do every day.
30: Dr. Kwajo Kirman-Tang is the head of the Department of Critical Care at the Ottawa Hospital. He was on Ottawa at Work last week with Patricia, And he was talking about physician burnout. Now, obviously, that was before this report came out because it was published this morning. So he wasn't commenting specifically on this report or burnout in emergency physicians, but more about the quality of patient care and what happens when doctors are not at their best. Take a listen.
2: You want to make that experience for the patient the best possible in their most trying time. And I think that's the standard that all of us have. So to be able to do that, a lot of us need permission to be able to take care of ourselves. And yeah. I think like that doesn't always register. And so I just wanted to get that message out to folks that if you're in a high stakes job, especially healthcare worker, you have that right to make sure that you're dealing with your stress, you're optimizing your sleep, you're eating well, so that when you're with your patient, they get to see the best form of you.
30: As the saying goes, you cannot pour from an empty cup. A doctor that is depleted and exhausted and overwhelmed is not going to be a great doctor. And he said one of the early signs of burnout among healthcare workers is a lack of compassion, which he says is the most important attribute of the job.
2: You want to be able to provide that compassion because this is a vulnerable time for folks. And that's to me why we need to take care of ourselves and give ourselves that permission because the patients, this is what they deserve.
30: 613-521-8255. I want to talk about this with you today. Phone lines are now open.
3: Hey, my question for you today is...
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30: What do you think about all of this? Clearly, we're not the only ones frustrated with emergency room care in this country. Patients are frustrated because they can't get in. The physicians are exhausted because they have to see all these patients and the volumes are high. And the emergency rooms are jammed, and the doctors behind the scenes are burning out. And as a result, they're leaving, and that's the opposite of what we need. We can't have them leaving the job. We need more doctors coming into the ER, not a mass exodus. 613-521-8255. I'd love to get your thoughts on this. Obviously, this is not a brand new problem, but it seems like it's reached a bit of a tipping point or a boiling point. And it has actually... continued to the point where a lot of patients sometimes will say, yeah, you know, maybe I need to go to the emergency room because my ankle sprain might be a break, but I don't want to go in because I don't want to sit there for 11 hours. And I've been in that position before where I have avoided going to the emergency room because of wait times. A couple of years ago, this was in 2020, actually, during the beginning of the pandemic, my dad was in a really bad position health-wise. In fact, we weren't sure if we were going to lose him or not. He went into the hospital. He had open heart surgery. He was in heart failure. And at the time, the instruction during COVID was that we couldn't go inside my parents' house. So I was with my husband, my boyfriend at the time, and we were pitching a tent in their backyard in Barrie, Ontario. And on one of those wet, dewy mornings where the grass is really slick, as I was coming out of the tent, and I was really stressed out. I was thinking about my dad. He was going through surgery, and he came through that surgery okay in the end, so don't worry. I slipped on the grass, and my hands shot out in front of me, and I was trying to protect myself from the fall. Down I went, boom, into the grass, and I felt this awful sharp pain in my right wrist. And in protecting my face from the fall, I had jammed my wrist. It was quite swollen, and it was very painful. The paramedic who lived next door came over, did a quick assessment and said, you really should go to the emergency room. Well, in the throes of my dad's health crisis, I didn't want to make it about me. And so I put it off and put it off. And even 3 weeks later, it was still smarting. It was still hurting. I couldn't really rotate my wrist very well. And the paramedic had said, even if you don't think it's broken, there could be a teeny tiny little bone in there. Nothing obvious sticking out. You really should go and get an x-ray or get an ER doc to look at it. So I went to one of the local area hospitals in Ottawa 3 weeks later, walked in, and they said in triage, it's probably going to be 14 hours because it's not really an emergency. This is more of an urgent care thing. So I left and I went home, tried to go to the urgent care in Orleans, wasn't able to get in. And after that, I just left it. And you know, it's been 6 years. The wrist is okay. Sometimes I get a little weird feeling every now and then, and maybe it clicks a little bit weirdly, but it's okay. It works just fine. I never went back to the emergency room because I didn't want to clog it up. I didn't feel that I needed to be there. And the wait times were too long. A lot of people have a story like that. 613. 521-8255. Have you ever avoided going to the emergency room because you didn't want to stay around all night? 219 on the show, and Ryan Knowles is standing by.
4: Hey, Christy Cameron.
30: Good afternoon.
4: Good afternoon.
30: Have you ever avoided going to the ER because you didn't want to sit there?
4: Yeah, me and my friend, we have a funny relationship. I'm a smaller guy, you know. He's bigger. I always make fun of him, push him, and then he chased me. And then I tripped on the corner, and I slammed my hand on the ground. And it really hurt, but I was like, I don't want to go to the emergency. And then I woke up at 5 a.m., and it was just pounding with pain, so I went to the emergency. So I avoided it for a bit, but okay. I couldn't anymore. Right. And it was broken.
30: Yeah. What did you break?
4: I don't even remember, to be honest.
30: Something in your wrist?
4: No, in my hand.
30: In the hand?
4: Yeah.
30: Okay.
4: Yeah, I don't know. Yeah, it sucks waiting in the emergency room.
30: How long did you have to wait?
4: Quite a few times. Since it was pretty early in the morning, it was during COVID as well. It was like 5-6 hours perhaps, okay. But yeah. I know that's nothing compared to what other people have had to wait.
30: In the grand scheme of things, 5 to 6 hours doesn't seem that bad, which is funny to hear when you hear that sentence. Waiting 5 hours for a broken hand, not that bad. Obviously, we'd love to have healthcare.
4: Yeah.
30: Where it's perfect and you could get in within an hour.
4: Definitely. The expectation isn't like, get me in immediately.
30: No.
4: You know.
30: But wouldn't it be nice?
4: It would be nice,
30: That sounds more functional, doesn't it?
4: Yeah, definitely. I think that's kind of La La Land right now. Maybe we can aim for like 2 hours. That would be nice, but yeah, I don't know.
30: 613-521-TALK. You can join the conversation as well through the iHeartRadio app. It's a gorgeous day out there, though, quite hot with the humidity.
4: It is hot out there, Christy Cameron. 29 degrees right now. It feels like 36. 30% chance we could see some showers and a risk of thunderstorms later this afternoon. 60% chance this evening, low of 18 overnight. Cloudy tomorrow, 70% chance of showers and a risk of thunderstorms in the afternoon. A high of 32, or a high of 24, feeling like 32 with the humidity. And then cloudy Wednesday, 40% chance of showers and a high of 24. Taking a look at the roads now, slow moving east on the Queensway. Just from Carling to Parkdale, the rest of the highway is moving well. 174 east, still slow moving around Blair. There's been a collision just after Blair. Some congestion both ways on the Chaudière crossing. Island Park congestion is mounting, leading up to the Champlain Bridge. The collision on Heron at Walkley has been cleared. No other collisions to report around the city. With weather and traffic, I'm Ryan Knowles.
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30: 2:25. Good afternoon. I do want to talk about the sad passing of a longtime real estate broker in Ottawa and as well a CFRA host, Paul Rushforth. He was just 52 years old. And he passed away. He hosted Open House on CFRA for 19 years, which is a majority of his real estate career. So he was a familiar voice and a face to so many of you. And I know it was very shocking. I was at the cottage this weekend when I happened to open Facebook and I saw that one of my former colleagues, a radio host on one of our stations here, or a former radio host, had posted about him. And I gasped audibly. It was very jarring for a lot of people to learn this news. His co-host, Frank Napolitano, joined Andrew Pinson on the Morning Rush today to talk about him. And he said, what you heard on the radio is really who Paul was in real life. And it was always fun to do the work with him.
14: You know, he'd take jabs at me and I'd take jabs at him. And he'd make fun of the fact that I cut him off. But being of Italian, when we're raised as Italians, we talk over each other. And that's who we are. And oddly enough, about 6 months ago, we got an email from a listener who says, can you tell Paul to stop cutting you off? Which was kind of funny. So
30: he said the success of his company, Paul Rushforth Real Estate, is a testament to his work and the people around him.
14: I think I want to start my own company. And he went ahead and did it. And he did it as good as anybody could because he grew to one of the biggest companies here in Ottawa. He was one of the first ones out with the home guarantee, and I loved his line. I mean, you know, so he did everything as big as he could, and he had, not only did he say that he was going to do something, but he actually went ahead and did it. So props to him. And
30: he said Rushforth was a significant presence in the local industry and that his impact is really being felt right now in the Ottawa community.
14: You know, I had clients in my office on Thursday and she wanted to hug me at the end. And she goes, I've been listening to you guys for 19 years. You're part of the family. Give my best to Paul. And I never got a chance to do that on Saturday. So, all I've been hearing is, what a trailblazer Paul was and how he really helped realtors. He really does help realtors, regardless of whether they're with Paul Rushforth or anywhere else.
30: I have often tuned into the show on the weekend because I really enjoy hearing the latest on the real estate market. And I know a lot of you did as well. In a statement on Instagram, Paul Rushforth Real Estate described him as an exceptional human being. Prior to his real estate career, he spent about a decade playing professional hockey in North America and Europe. And his website describes him as still somebody who was a hockey player at heart. So we want to send our condolences to everyone who knew him and, of course, to his family and his loved ones. The time is 2:28. We'll take a short break. You're tuned in to News Talk 580 CFRA. Chris Holsky has your news in 2 minutes.

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7: Good afternoon. I'm Chris Holsky. Chance of showers or thunderstorms this afternoon. Right now, 29 degrees. Feels like 36 with the humidity. Your full forecast coming up. First, your top stories. Ottawa police are not drawing any conclusions as they report a significant increase in charges of small theft related to retail, like shoplifting. There have been nearly 20,000 property crime offenses so far this year, up from under 19,000 during the same time period in 2025. Inspector Corey Robertson says, regardless of intent, it was clear this is something that needed to be addressed.
8: And we're talking about the overall safety and benefit of the downtown core.
7: There are reports of retail property theft from all over the city, but the highest concentration has been in the downtown wards. The head of Capital Pride says the organization is saddened by the terror attack at Berlin's Pride Festival. One person was killed and dozens more injured on Saturday. Kelly Mettler tells CFRA's Ottawa at Work with Patricia Bull, Capital Pride's approach to safety is multi-layered.
9: Heavy vehicle mitigation tactics are already being deployed and I would say have been increased in the past 3 years or so since we had the news out of Vancouver, the Lapu Lapu Festival. But other tactics that we're working on, of course, are just like volunteer and crew preparedness.
7: Mayor Mark Sutcliffe says the city will do everything possible to ensure the safety of participants at Capital Pride events next month. Police say the U.S. consulate in Toronto was shot at early this morning, and officers briefly pursued the suspect vehicle before calling off the chase for safety reasons. Toronto Police Chief Frank Barreto says officers in the area heard a shot near the consulate before 5 a.m. and found a shell casing outside the building.
10: At the scene here, evidence of one single projectile discharge was found, a shell casing as well as some damage to the front of the facade of the U.S. consulate.
7: This is the second time the consulate has been targeted by gunfire since March. The Gordie Howe International Bridge has opened to motorists after months of controversy over financial aspects of the project. Members of the Howe family crossed first. Minutes later, the first commercial truck. U.S. President Donald Trump insisted in a social media post in February the United States would have to be compensated before he would allow the bridge to open, falsely claiming the $6.4 billion structure had no American steel. Canada has since agreed to a toll-splitting plan. It's a new way to join the conversation. Have your say with the CFRA Talkback button on the iHeartRadio app. Ryan Knowles is in the CTV Weather Center.
11: Thanks, Chris. Hot day out there right now. Mostly cloudy. 29 degrees. Feels like 36 with the humidity. 30% chance we could see some showers and a risk of thunderstorms this afternoon. Rising to a 60% chance in the evening. A low of 18 overnight. Cloudy tomorrow, 70% chance of showers and a risk of thunderstorms, a high of 24, feeling like 32. And then cloudy on Wednesday, 40% chance of rain and a high of 24 degrees. Taking a look at the roads now, slow moving east on the Queensway, just between Carling till about Bronson, eastbound side of the 174, slow moving around Blair, though it appears that collision has been cleared. There's also some road work going on around there. Heavy delay both ways on the Chaudière crossing, slow moving on Island Park, leading up to the Champlain Bridge. Not too backed up quite yet, though. There is also a collision on Raymond Street at Bronson. This week at Adonis, boneless strip loin steak is just $14.99 a pound or $33.03 per kilo. Details at adonis.ca. With weather and traffic, I'm Ryan Knowles.
7: 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I'm Chris Holsky. 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
17: 2:36, welcome back to the show. We've been discussing a new study out today that finds 1 in 10 emergency physicians are leaving the profession because of burnout. It was published today in the Canadian Medical Association Journal, and it shows that the stress on many family doctors is becoming too much. They are leaving the profession in droves. In fact, nearly half of the doctors in this survey that responded said they've reduced their clinical hours, 20% have taken time off, and 10% have left the specialty. The report calls the loss of physicians a crisis for the entire system. And of course, you don't have to be an expert to know that, because you can look at our healthcare system right now and you can see that things are kind of, falling apart. Canadians are already struggling to find family doctors, and many emergency room departments are overwhelmed. Here to comment this afternoon, Dr. Noam Cates, who is a staff emergency physician at the St. Boniface Hospital in Winnipeg. Thank you so much for coming on the show.
18: Thanks for having me.
17: When you see this report, I'm guessing that none of this comes as a surprise to you.
18: No, that's correct. I think that this is just bringing to light the struggles that we face as emergency physicians on a day-to-day basis and have for many years.
17: What is life like as an ER doc?
18: As an ER doctor or as an emergency physician, you know, we've signed up to be able to treat patients in their most vulnerable state. We treat high acuity, high stakes medicine. The challenges that everybody's facing and the reason that people are leaving is because we actually can't do our jobs. So the moral distress and injury that is experienced by everybody over the course of many years is additive and cumulative, and at some point it becomes unsustainable, and now we're seeing the results of that.
17: And Dr. Cates, when you say we can't do our jobs, what does that look like?
18: The primary issue in the emergency world is something known as access block. So what that means is that we can't bring in new patients sitting in our waiting rooms with unclear problems. So they're what we call undifferentiated patients. So if somebody comes in with chest pain, it could be something as minor as a muscle strain, and it could be something as severe as, you know, an aortic dissection or tearing of a great artery or heart attack. So when we can't bring patients from the waiting room into treatment spaces so we can actually diagnose and treat their significant medical issues, because the patients who are already in the emergency departments are unable to be admitted into beds on admission wards in the hospital, because they can't discharge those patients because there's a lack of spaces like long-term care, we basically have a front row seat to human suffering in which we can't intervene, which is really the whole point of our job.
17: Everything is that clogged.
18: It is. You know, I don't think that there's another way to put it. And, you know, the rationale for a lot of the changes that are coming is, well, let's just build bigger emergency departments. But when your sink is clogged, the answer isn't build a bigger sink. And that's all that's really happening at this point.
17: How does that impact you?
18: It's very challenging. And I, like majority of my colleagues, especially as indicated in this study, have had to dial back on the amount that we work within the emergency department because it bleeds into every other part of your life. So you take this home, regardless of how hard you try not to, and it starts to impact your own mental health and well-being, and it impacts your family, and it impacts your ability to do your job well. So you work less, you try to find other ways to use your skills for which you've trained for many, many years. And I think in the end of the day, it's patients in our system who ultimately suffers because of that.
17: Doctors that are working as emergency room physicians are so highly trained. You have been put in these very difficult scenarios. And I'm sure that it is something you try to cope with, but at the end of the day, you're human.
18: Correct. And I mean, you know,
17: you're not machines.
18: That's right. But the reality is the amount of work and effort and sacrifice and money and time that you've put into your training as an emergency physician. Many of us have done 5-year training programs after medical school. So that's 9 years of medical training just to work in the ED or emergency department. It's incredibly difficult to walk away. So my colleagues, or 10% of my colleagues as per this study, who have walked away have clearly reached their breaking point. And that is not something that I think any of them have come to lightly or quickly. So this is something that, again, is cumulative over many years and is incredibly distressing for us as well.
17: And I'm sure when they do scale back their work, or if they leave the specialty altogether, that's not a quick decision. That is something that has compounded over time that they probably agonized over.
18: Exactly. You know, this isn't something that anybody wants to walk away from. I can attest that the vast, vast majority of my colleagues who do this work, we love this work. We love being there for patients and families in their most vulnerable times and providing care to the sickest patients many times within our system. And leaving that is a really challenging and uncomfortable decision. So I don't expect that anybody who has left this specialty has done so in any kind of easy or simple way.
17: How about you, Dr. Cates? Have you personally scaled back your work in the emergency department?
18: I have. So, and again, I think it's a lot of self-sustainability. It's an impossibility to care and work within our system, because the more that you care, the harder it is to go to work every day. When you realize that the systemic challenges that we all face across the country aren't really something that you can overcome as an individual, and it takes a group effort. So I, like many of my colleagues, have diversified my practice outside of an emergency department, and that's not something I ever would have expected I would have done if you had asked me this 10 years ago.
17: How much have you scaled back?
18: So I work about half-time now, so I work about 8 to 10 shifts a month in our tertiary care department at St. Boniface.
17: Do you find that you have more work-life balance? Do you find that the stress on you and your family is a little bit more easily managed because you've made that choice?
18: I would think yes. That's probably something you'd have to ask my wife to get the real answer. But, you know, it's, you know, shift work in the emergency world is already extremely challenging. So this is already something that requires a lot of sacrifice and adjustment. We work evenings, we work weekends, we work holidays. We do this for our careers. And that's something that we've all accepted as a real challenge that needs to be overcome to do this job. So when you have all of these other additive issues, it no longer becomes feasible to do this and to remain a functional human being, let alone a functional doctor. So this is something where we all are trying to divest away in order to actually be able to do our job as well as I think we all expect of ourselves to do.
17: We invited you on the show today to talk about what it's like in the emergency department, to kind of peel back the layers for people that don't work in medicine. So I really appreciate you sharing your own experiences today. Thank you so much for that. I don't want to ask you, hey, doctor, how do we solve the crisis in our emergency room departments? But do you have any thoughts on what levels of government could be doing? Is there anything that comes to mind, action that could be taken to alleviate this?
18: Absolutely. So, you know, I belong to what's known as the Canadian Association of Emergency Physicians, which is our group of members of emergency doctors across the country. They penned within a working group something called the EMPOWER report, or EMPOWER report, which was done a number of years ago, that actually had a playbook for the issues that we are all dealing with on a daily basis, as well as some of the solutions. The major issue is not the emergency department. The function of the emergency department is a representation of system problems or downstream problems. So what they need is more funded and open emergency, admitting unit beds. So places like internal medicine, surgery, et cetera. So not only do you need a physical bed, but you also need nursing staff and physicians to support that. You need more resources to get people out of the hospital, which includes things like physiotherapists, occupational therapists. You need more resources to keep people safe in their own homes for as long as possible. So things like home care. And then for the people who reach a certain age who are no longer able to live independently, they need to have somewhere to go, like long-term care facilities. So all of those things contribute to the access block that we experience in the emergency department, and we are a symptom. We are not the problem of the system at large. So I think we need to try to get away from the rhetoric that we hear all of the time, which is that the low acuity patients who come to the emergency department are the reason that we can't see patients, and that has been routinely indicated to be incorrect. Those patients can be seen anywhere. They can be seen in a chair, in a hallway. It doesn't matter. Not saying that that is good or appropriate care, but these aren't the people that need admission to the hospital because they're too unwell to go home. So as soon as you can't get out of the door and go back to your house or wherever it is that you're living, you require admission to a hospital. And those are the patients who we're not able to serve and who require more care than we're able to give.
17: Well, it's funny, not ha-ha funny, but funny because as we're talking about this, because a lot of our text board contributors, our listeners, who would be deemed low acuity patients are texting in talking about how fearful they are of going to the emergency room because they know that that twisted ankle, which could be a break, could be a sprain, is not a huge emergency, but they don't want to go in. They don't want to clog up the system. They also don't want to wait 11 hours. So I would say, Dr. Cates, a lot of people are hesitant to even go to the emergency department.
18: And I would agree with that, and I would call that nothing short of a tragedy. I think that when people are afraid to go get care within our system, that is probably something that needs to be highlighted as one of the biggest concerns that we should all share collectively as society at this point. But that also means they need somewhere else to go. Trying to suggest that patients who come to the emergency department because they don't know where to go are the problems, I think is incredibly disingenuous, and it puts the blame on patients who don't deserve any of this. When people don't know where to go and they know the emergency department is supposed to be the place to help them, I agree, you should come. And I think a lot of the tragedies that we are truly seeing of patients who are dying in our waiting rooms or at home because they were fearful of the wait times or what they may be told going to an emergency department, like I said, is nothing short of a true tragedy for us as a society.
17: Great to hear from you this afternoon, Dr. Cates. Thanks for the time.
18: Thank you very much for having me.
17: Dr. Noam Cates, staff emergency physician at St. Boniface Hospital in Winnipeg. The time is 2:47. Time saver traffic and weather right now with Ryan Knowles.
11: Thanks, Christy Cameron. Temperatures sticking to 29 degrees right now. It feels like 36 with the humidity. 30% chance of showers later this afternoon with a risk of thunderstorms. 60% chance in the evening. Temperatures will drop down to a low of 18 overnight. Cloudy tomorrow, 70% chance of showers and a risk of thunderstorms, high of 24, feeling like 32. And then cloudy Wednesday, 40% chance of rain, a high of 24 degrees. Taking a look at the roads now, starting to pick up on the Queensway. Eastbound side slow between Maitland and Parkdale. Westbound, mostly moderate delay between Carling and Pinecrest. Gets a bit heavier around Woodruff. 174 is cleared up on the eastbound side. Heavy delay both ways on the Chaudière crossing Island Park. Bit of congestion leading up to the Champlain Bridge, kind of starting around Wellington West. collision on Catherine just before Bronson, really slowing things down around there. There is also a collision on Percy at First Avenue. Princess Margaret Cottage Lottery final deadline is Thursday. 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With weather and traffic, I'm Ryan Knowles.
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0: I have seen backpacks and I've heard the ads on television and radio, which means it is about that time as we go into August when parents and students are beginning to think about back to school shopping. The Retail Council of Canada just put out its annual consumer research on back to school shopping behavior in our country today. And I thought it was interesting because it shows, despite the fact that there are so many online options, that almost all parents, 99%, are planning to shop for the back-to-school essentials in-store this year. Here to comment this afternoon, we've got Santo Ligotti. He's the VP of Marketing and Member Services for the Retail Council of Canada. Good afternoon.
1: Good afternoon. How are you?
0: Not too bad. How about you?
1: Fine, thank you.
0: Why do you think so many parents are deciding to shop in-store?
1: Yeah, you're right. When we asked Canadians and we polled over 1,400 Canadians. And I think what we're seeing is that, you know, the physical store remains central to back-to-school shopping. I think particularly for everyday categories like school supplies, clothing, snacks, backpacks, personal care products, parents often want to see these items, assess them, confirm sizing, and involve their children in the decision. That's why we saw 99% of parents still want to shop online. But that doesn't mean that e-commerce is unimportant. In fact, you know, 83% of the parents also expect to buy something online, up 4 percentage points from last year. So what we're seeing is a blended journey where parents' research, prices, products, and reviews online are very important, but still complete many purchases in store.
0: When I was a kid, we would go back to school shopping on Labor Day weekend. So we pretty much left it to the last minute, but it seems like it's beginning earlier and earlier. When does the true back to school shopping season begin?
1: I think it's ongoing for many parents. In fact, you know, only 19% expect to finish it in one trip. And I think it also stretches across the summer. I think younger families start early and parents of older children are concentrating their purchases closer to the return to school, just in case there are some specific things that that young adult may need for school. But I think that given the current environment, people are always looking for promotions and deals that they can pick up things that can be required or used during the upcoming school year.
0: Can you educate me in 2026, Santo, what is actually on the school shopping list? Because I reckon that when I was in high school or middle school, that what I was buying is totally different from today. Like I was going for the protractor and the calculator and the smelly markers and the glittery gel pens, but it's a different time now.
1: Yeah, I think it encompasses everything, many of the same things. And obviously, things have changed. But clothing and backpacks and lunch boxes, these are all things that are still top of mind. And electronics are as well, because many of the students, you know, use or require electronics. So that's why the average has gone up to about $600 to $750 per child. But I think the staples still remain.
0: $750 per child?
1: $600 to $750. Dollars per child when electronics are included.
0: Wow.
1: Yeah, that's right. And that, you know, that when you mentioned earlier, why are they starting? Why are we seeing them? You know, the Canadian back to school market is estimated at more than 4.5 billion. And it covers roughly about 6 million students between kindergarten to grade 12. So it's a big time of year for retailers.
0: Well, I guess that does make sense, right? Because you're thinking about clothing and electronics. And
1: that's
0: even
1: right.
0: Binders and all of the paper stuff or anything that you'd get from a back to school store, it's pretty expensive.
1: It's pretty expensive, but price remains the dominant factor. You know, 85% of parents are actively seeking deals, right? You know, and it's important that price starts the journey for them, but it's not necessarily everything that they're looking for, right? You know, they're also looking for availability, making sure that there's appropriate stock. Everything is conveniently, as you mentioned, is it conveniently located in a particular area? Things can be found easily. These are all things that are going to make the trip successful for parents.
0: Is there a sweet spot when the prices are the best?
1: I think in terms of timing, you mean like when?
0: Yeah.
1: Yeah. No, I think retailers are definitely taking advantage of the season and are starting earlier. And so I think this is the time right now. And it's no surprise that we're seeing that in stores right now. In fact, I've even seen, fall promotions of fall and Halloween already, Halloween merchandise in stores as well.
0: I'm not ready for it, but I appreciate you coming on the show.
1: Thank you.
0: Thanks, Santo. 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

0: We're coming up to 256 on the show in just a second. Unfortunately, it has become more common to see shoplifting all around us at the pharmacy, at the grocery store, at the LCBO, and also vehicle break-ins. In fact, I was just on my neighborhood Facebook group, and I saw that once again last night, the thieves were making the rounds, and they were rifling through cars, glove boxes, and all of the compartments, trying to figure out if there was something valuable in there. And unfortunately, every now and then, somebody happens to leave the garage door opener in the unlocked car, and then they also get into the garage. And heaven knows that there's more things that's, you know, in there in the garage that would be expensive, like work tools and motorcycles and another vehicle to rifle through. 613-521-8255. In just a moment, we'll be joined by a downtown resident who has noticed a spike in theft over the past couple of weeks. And it's backed up by new data from the Ottawa Police Service. Don't go away.
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10: Good afternoon, I'm Chris Holsky. Chance of showers or thunderstorms this afternoon. Right now, 27 degrees, feels like 34 with the humidity. Your full forecast coming up. First, your top stories. A new study published in the Canadian Medical Association Journal suggests 1 in 10 emergency physicians in Canada is leaving the profession due to burnout. Here's CTV's Adrian Gobriel.
6: The crisis is worsening year by year.
11: Dr. Kirsten DeWitt is the lead author of the national study that has spanned the last 6 years.
6: Emergency physicians are feeling like they're carrying the burden of healthcare.
11: Hundreds of doctors surveyed across Canada shared that they're burnt out, in part due to being forced to deliver hallway medicine to too many patients, while highlighting a lack of staffing support on the ground.
6: Patients are dying in our emergency departments, and we know that this is going to continue to happen.
11: Among the doctors who've remained working in the ER, 48% have reduced clinical hours, and 20% have taken time off.
12: If meaningful steps aren't taken to address the issues raised, ER physicians we spoke with fear that much of the work being done to bolster the number of doctors across Canada could be squandered. Adrian Gobriel, CTV News, Toronto.
10: Ottawa police have taken note about an increase in property crime involving retail so far this year, such as shoplifting. The number of charges related to theft under $5,000 sits at nearly 20,000, as opposed to under 19,000 during the same time period in 2025. Inspector Corey Robertson says the service is not drawing conclusions from the data, but is making note of the need for response.
13: Speaking with retailers and community members, this was sort of a gap that we saw needed addressing.
10: The highest concentrations of theft reports come from the downtown core, though there has been property crime at stores in all city wards. Capital Pride says its multi-level approach to safety remains in place ahead of next month's events. Executive Director Kelly Mettler joined CFRA's Ottawa at Work with Patricia Bull today after last weekend's terror attack at Berlin Pride. Mettler says Ottawa's festival is saddened by what happened in Germany.
14: It certainly was the first thing that came up when I walked into the office this morning with the staff, and we'll be taking a moment of silence in our staff meeting this afternoon when we all sit together more formally just to reflect and acknowledge this, you know, close-hitting tragedy.
10: One person was killed, dozens more injured in a vehicle and machete attack in Berlin. The suspect was shot and killed by police. Police say the U.S. consulate in Toronto has been shot at for the second time this year. An officer heard the shot near the consulate at 4:46 this morning, and a shell casing was located outside the building. Superintendent Jonathan Coe says it is too early to determine the motive.
15: Although we're early in the investigation, I can assure the public that this shooting is being investigated with the same dedication that resulted in those arrests back in June.
10: The U.S. consulate was targeted on the morning of March 10th when two suspects allegedly fired multiple shots at the building before driving away in a stolen vehicle. Police arrested and charged two young men last month. It's a new way to join the conversation. Have your say with the CFRA Talkback button on the iHeartRadio app. Ryan Knowles is in the CTV Weather Center.
16: Thanks, Chris. Lightly raining now in parts of the city, cooling things down a little bit. 27 now, feels like 34. Cloudy this evening, 60% chance we could see some more rain, risk of thunderstorms too, a low of 18 overnight. Cloudy tomorrow, 70% chance of showers and a risk of thunderstorms, a high of 24, feeling like 32. And then cloudy Wednesday, 40% chance of rain and a high of 24. Taking a look at the roads now, slow moving west on the Queensway from about Parkdale to Maitland. From there, moderate delay to Pinecrest. Eastbound side, moderate to heavy anywhere from Greenbank till just past Parkdale. The 174 and the 416 continue to move well. Bit of congestion south on the 416 between Bankfield and Roger Stevens Drive due to some ongoing road work. Heavy delay heading both ways on the Chaudy Air crossing. Island Park slow moving leading up to the Champlain Bridge. The collision on Catherine just before Bronson has been cleared. No other collisions to report around the city. 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Details at adonis.ca. With weather and traffic, I'm Ryan Knowles.
10: 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I'm Chris Holsky. 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
0: New data from the Ottawa Police Service shows a spike in charges in shoplifting and theft in downtown Ottawa. Welcome back to the show. Phone lines are open. I'd love to hear your personal story. 613-521-8255. You can call in live or send us a text message or a talk back. It's becoming sadly more common to see this. I've seen shoplifting at the grocery store, the LCBO. In fact, my local LCBO right around the corner now has a full-time security guard. And I feel like a criminal every time I go in there. I'm not doing anything, but they're watching you so intently. And unfortunately, vehicle break-ins, even in my neighborhood, I'm not downtown, are becoming more widespread as well. Our neighborhood is frequently targeted. They were just making the rounds last night. It's almost nightly now. They're rifling through the cars around 3 a.m. It looks like they're working in pairs. There's one guy that roots through the car, and there's another guy that sits in a getaway car. A few years ago, they actually stole my laptop. I told that story on the air. My husband, who is eternally so sorry that he did it, accidentally left my laptop in the car. He dropped me off at a friend's house, said, I'll take it in when I get home, but he left it in the car. Whoops. He didn't lock it. He'll never make that mistake again. And it's happening all the time in our neighborhood still. We'd love to hear from you on the show. How often do you see people stealing from the grocery store or the drugstore? And what about people that are rooting through cars in your neighborhood? 1-800-580-CFRA.
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0: According to the Ottawa Police Service, it is happening more and more in downtown Ottawa. There has been a significant increase in charges for shoplifting, but also theft under $5,000. So that applies to things like stealing from a grocery store, but it also applies to incidents where you have a package stolen from your front porch. There's been about 12,300 incidents of that kind of theft this year. That's nearly 2,000 more incidents than this time last year. The downtown wards that are the hot spots are, you guessed it, Rideau Vanier and Somerset Ward. Both of those are downtown. John Mill is on the line right now. He lives in Centertown near McLeod and Bay, and he says he's noticed a spike in theft. Thanks so much for coming on the show.
38: Oh, you're welcome. Yes, definitely. Well, ever since people started using delivery services like Amazon, there's obviously been an increase, but in my neighborhood, there's been a spike over the last couple of weeks. Just on my corner, there's been at least four incidents that we know of.
0: What have you noticed?
38: There's been two cars broken into. In both cases, they didn't take anything, so I guess we were luckier than you were with the laptop. But they rummaged through the glove box, probably looking for cash or something that they can sell easily, just leave a mess and move on. And then, as you mentioned about package delivery, We had groceries taken from our side door within 57 seconds of the delivery driver dropping them off.
0: Wow, that's fast.
38: Yeah, but luckily we had a camera and we caught both the delivery driver coming and the thief running off with four bags of groceries.
0: You were able to see it all?
38: Yep, and we did fill out an incident report, and I would encourage anybody to report anything, because I suspect the number you just said doesn't cover everything, because most people can't be bothered to report minor incidents. But if we don't keep reporting them, then we don't know where the hot spots are and the police won't do anything.
0: How has it impacted you and your neighbors to know that this is happening? Because, you know, when it was happening in our neighborhood, people would talk about it and say, you know, it just feels like such a violation. Even if nothing is taken, it feels really gross to have somebody going through your personal belongings to know that they've been in your car.
38: Yeah, it's definitely frustrating, but I've lived here for 16 years. Most of my immediate neighbors have been here a while, and honestly, you know, Centertown gets a bad rap, but the pros generally outweigh the cons. So I'd say frustration is probably the biggest thing.
0: Have you changed any of your habits, like ordering things to the door?
38: We do. We now, especially for things like groceries, they're supposed to ring the bell and hand it to us. In the case where the groceries were stolen, the driver didn't do that. We're on a corner, so we ask most delivery drivers to deliver to the side door, because that way we're more likely to see them than if they come to the front door. And we have put up two more security cameras, which
0: The problem is a lot of the thieves will tail the delivery vehicles. Sometimes they'll increase their odds, their chances, by following
38: absolutely.
0: The delivery trucks.
38: We've had Amazon packages go within a few minutes of being delivered.
0: Well, exactly.
38: Nothing beats the 57-second record, but it's definitely within minutes sometimes.
0: 3:13 on the show, and we're chatting with a guest who lives in Centertown, John Mills, who is a resident of downtown Ottawa. We've been talking about a spike in theft over the past few weeks. Is there anything else that you think the police service could do, that the city of Ottawa could do to try and help with this?
38: Well, two things. Obviously, more police patrol, but I think in particular, patrol officers on foot are more of a deterrent than a car driving by. And also, and I'm sure the police can correct me if I get this wrong, but you can only report if there's an actual crime. So if somebody tries to break into my car and I see it on the camera, but they don't actually break in, then there's no way to report that incident.
0: Hmm. So that seems a little bit difficult. An attempted break-in is also important, I would argue, to help track what's happening.
38: Well, that's my thought exactly.
0: Mm-hmm.
38: Especially in the high crime ward, you think you need to know not just the crimes that were successful, but the crimes that were attempted.
0: How about at the grocery store or in shops in the neighborhood? Do you notice an uptick in people that are stealing?
38: I haven't seen that.
0: No.
38: Personally. No. Mm. Not in, one of the nearest grocery store does have security guards, and the nearest LCBOs have security guards. I personally have not seen anybody shoplifting that I can remember.
0: Great to hear from you today. Thanks very much for stopping by.
38: Okay, you're welcome. Good talking to you. Thanks.
0: John Mills, who's a resident of downtown Ottawa. It reached the point in our neighborhood where the thieves that were rifling through the cars were irritating people so much that one guy early in the morning, it was around, I think, 4 or 5, as he was getting up from work, he noticed one of the thieves trying to go through the car. And of course, the police don't encourage this because they don't want to see vigilante justice. They don't want citizens getting hurt. But this guy got in his car. He turned the headlights on really, really bright, the high beams. And as the thief was in someone's garage, he drove the car up and he blocked the thief. He blocked the driveway with his car. so the thief couldn't get away. Called the cops. The cops surrounded the thief, and off he went in the back of the cop car. Now, again, we don't want to encourage vigilante justice or anything, like private groups or people that go out and start chasing the car thieves. But I will say, after that, they stopped targeting the neighborhood for maybe 2 or 3 months. Unfortunately, now they're back, and it's way too common of an occurrence. I'm a little bit sensitive about it because we've had things taken. So lock your cars, my friend, and call into the show, 613-521-8255. Have you noticed an uptick in people that are targeting your cars in your neighborhood, rifling through, going through the glove department or the glove box, or taking things as well at the grocery store or the LCBO? 316 on the show. Ryan Knowles is standing by. You live in downtown Ottawa, right?
2: Yeah, Little Italy.
0: Have you noticed more theft?
2: Not particularly more theft. I've noticed more vulnerable people bleeding out onto Preston again since the safe injection sites have closed. So.
0: Really?
2: Yeah. Oh, definitely.
0: Well, I tell you, I lived in that neighborhood 6 years ago now, and our car was so routinely broken into.
2: Oh,
0: I'm
2: really?
0: Talking the passenger side window smashed.
2: Oh, Jesus.
0: Like fully smashed. 3 times.
2: Yeah.
0: I had the glass guy coming to our parking lot, so well, he knew me on a first name basis.
2: Oh, man.
0: Seriously.
2: Yeah.
0: $500 a pop.
2: Yeah.
0: Anyway, that was at the time, Somerset and Preston. 6 years ago.
2: Okay.
0: It was absolutely brutal.
2: Yeah.
0: I would say 6 years ago, it wasn't great either, but our parking lot, I think it was where it was situated, right off of Preston, right beside the fire department. You would think that it would be safe, but our parking lot was like a beacon. Everybody would flock to it, and there was a lot of not great activity happening in that parking lot.
2: Yeah. You get closer to Somerset, it does get a little more, you know, risky. We're closer to beach, so.
0: Okay.
2: Not particularly many vulnerable people around there, but definitely closer to Somerset, yeah.
0: But again,
2: I don't own a car, so.
0: I live in the burbs now. I like to say the urban suburbs because I'm in Carlingwood, and it's only 14 minutes from here if the traffic's okay. Like, I could technically walk home. It would be a very long walk.
2: And yeah.
0: I'm not out in Kennett. But I digress. My point is that we still have car thieves every night. I'm on my neighborhood Facebook group right now. People are posting video, 3 a.m. last night, and it's like clockwork.
2: Yeah.
0: They are up at 3 every night, and they are making the rounds, and you could trace a map to see where they're going through the neighborhood.
2: I don't think any neighborhood's safe at this point, to be honest.
0: No, but it's just, they keep coming back, because obviously it's quite lucrative for them.
2: Yeah. Jeez. Carlingwood residents, figure it out.
0: Whoa.
2: You gotta
0: it's
2: get
0: not
2: something.
0: Just Carlingwood. It's no. not. Honestly. Yeah. Honestly. 613-521-8255. Ann in Kanata just wrote in, so there you go. Even further in the West End.
2: Yeah.
0: Hi, Christy. Our neighborhood has had people going through vehicles. We've been hit in the past years, but now we have a camera looking down on the car and a doorbell camera. We've only seen them try the vehicle once, and as soon as they look up at the camera, they skedaddle, and they don't even try the second vehicle. One of our cars is on the top 10 list for wanting to be stolen, which is why we have the cameras.
2: Yeah, smart.
0: Yeah, no one's coming for my car. Oh, baby, is she ever on her last legs?
2: Yeah, it's like the Toyota RAVs, the Honda CRVs. Yeah. Those are, I'm surprised. Like, in the suburban neighborhoods, I feel like it's easier because there's just less people kind of walking out and about at those times. I don't know.
0: It's quiet.
2: Yeah, it's more quiet.
0: 319 on the show. Speaking of traffic, Ryan will have the traffic report in just a second. Right now, the weather forecast.
2: Thanks, Christy Cameron. Lightly raining in parts of the city right now. We're sitting at 27 degrees. Feels like 34 with the humidity. 60% chance we could see some more rain this evening. A risk of thunderstorms, too. A low of 18 overnight. Cloudy tomorrow. 70% chance of showers and a risk of thunderstorms. High of 24, feeling like 32 with the humidity. Cloudy Wednesday, 40% chance of showers and a high of 24. Leva Sleep now through Friday. 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Taking a look at the roads now, slow moving west on the Queensway between Parkdale up till about Pinecrest. Eastbound side slow moving from Richmond all the way to Bronson. It's also slow between the split till about Walkley. 174 east, moderate delay building between the split and Blair. Slow moving south on the 416 between Bankfield and Roger Stevens. Heavy delay heading toward Quebec on the McDonnell Cartier Bridge, Portage, and Island Park leading up to the Champlain. The Chaudière crossing, as usual right now, slow moving, heading both ways. There is also northbound traffic closed on Albion around Hunt Club due to an infrastructure failure, so backing things up around there. There are no collisions to report around the city. With weather and traffic, I'm Ryan Knowles.
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0: More messages now pouring in about shoplifting or attempted shoplifting. Roberta from Hindenburg says, "Hi, Christy. I work at a nonprofit thrift store. We also get theft here. We also get verbally and physically abused by people. Not everyone is poor, homeless, or on drugs. My coworkers and I see people trying to shoplift, and we look out for each other. We also don't have security guards, and we're told that nothing that we do is worth getting hurt for." And then another person here, this is Caleb in Manitoba, just said, "Hi, Christy. Car hopping isn't anything new, but obviously it's becoming more frequent. I knew a lot of people in high school that would do it in Riverside South. For context, I graduated in 08. Yeah, of course, a lot of people have been rifling through cars. It's not a new thing, but the numbers really do show, according to the data from the Ottawa Police, that there's been a significant spike. And you do see that as well in the security guards that a lot of grocery stores are now employing and at the LCBOs as well. Shoplifting and theft under $5,000 has gone up. That applies to stealing groceries, stealing something from Shoppers Drug Mart, or even getting a package stolen off of porch. There's a 12,300 incident spike of theft of that kind this year. That's a nearly 2,000 jump from this time last year. 324 on the show. You can continue to text in on that, and you can also use our text board and our talkback, which is through the iHeartRadio app. Download the app, hit the little microphone, and then you get 30 seconds to send your feedback in.

0: A new study says 1 in 10 emergency physicians are leaving the profession because of burnout. That report was published this week, today, in the Canadian Medical Association Journal. It finds that nearly half of the doctors that responded to the survey say they've reduced their clinical hours, 20% have taken time off, and 10% have left the specialty. I interviewed Dr. Noam Cates earlier in the show. He told me that none of this comes as a surprise to him.
1: As an ER doctor or as an emergency physician, you know, we've signed up to be able to treat patients in their most vulnerable state. We treat high acuity, high stakes medicine. The challenges that everybody's facing and the reason that people are leaving is because we actually can't do our jobs. So the moral distress and injury that is experienced by everybody over the course of many years is additive and cumulative, and at some point it becomes unsustainable. And now we're seeing the results of that.
0: He said the main issue is what he calls access block, which means that they can't bring in new patients sitting in the waiting room with unclear problems into treatment because there isn't room.
1: When we can't bring patients from the waiting room into treatment spaces so we can actually diagnose and treat their significant medical issues because the patients who are already in the emergency department are unable to be admitted into beds on admission wards in the hospital because they can't discharge those patients because there's a lack of spaces like long-term care, we basically have a front row seat to human suffering in which we can't intervene, which is really the whole point of our job.
0: That's Dr. Cates, who's an ER doctor in Winnipeg. I've got another emergency room, physician on the line right now, Dr. James Maskalik, who works at St. Michael's Hospital in Toronto. Good afternoon.
2: Hello.
0: Dr. Cates is in Winnipeg. You're in Toronto, so two different cities, two different provinces. Are the problems that he was describing the same for you?
2: Yeah, they're similar. Part of my patients in the waiting room, I kind of want to reassure people that, you know, emergency rooms are still safe. We love the work, okay? This is a signal that shows that, you know, the ER is the sickness finger, right? So we're
0: okay, we're having some difficulty here with Dr. Maskalik's phone. So I'll try to see if our technical producer can straighten that out and get him on a better line. Unfortunately, I couldn't really make out what he was saying there. When I had a conversation with Dr. Cates earlier, he said it can be very draining for people, for the doctors, for the nurses that are in the hospital, because you see somebody coming in and he said they have chest pain, which could be a muscle strain, could be a heart attack, but then you can't actually bring them into a treatment bed because a lot of the treatment spaces to diagnose and treat the patients are occupied by people that cannot be moved out. The solution, he said, is more admitting beds, more resources to keep people in their homes, like home care, more long-term care facilities as well to take care of the elderly. But it can be very distressing because when somebody comes in, you don't know what the problem is, and they could be waiting for a long time. He said the more you care, the harder it is to go into work every day because of those systemic challenges. Have we been able to get our guest back on the line? No, unfortunately, he dropped. Okay, so we'll move on from that. But we are inviting you to text in anytime, 613-521-8255. Have you ever avoided going to the emergency department because you're worried about the wait? For example, I told my personal story where a paramedic told me, you should probably go in and get that wrist assessed. You might have a teeny tiny broken bone in there, and it's good to get a doctor to look at it. Finally, a couple weeks later, when it didn't subside, I went to a hospital here in the Ottawa area, and it was like a 14-hour wait. And I looked at my wrist, and I thought, sure, it's swollen, it's painful, it's been a couple weeks, but I'm not going to die, so I'll go home. I don't need an x-ray. Didn't have a family doctor, didn't really have any way to get into the healthcare system, so I left it. And it's been about 6 years now, and my wrist works okay. Sometimes it feels a little bit weird. It might have healed funny, but I didn't want to wait. And a lot of people have stories like that. Another time, during 2020, during the peak of COVID, I very stupidly sliced a portion of my index finger while making a buffalo bean dip. I called my husband on the phone. He had taken our dog to the dog park at the point that I was cooking. And I said, I don't want you to freak out. There's a lot of blood in the kitchen. We're not eating this dip anymore as a snack because part of my finger is now in it. I might have to go to the hospital, but I really don't want to. Now, again, it was not the entire top of the finger. It was just half of the top of the fingertip and about half of the nail. And he comes home. And when I pulled away the paper towel, my husband looked at me and he was like, oh my gosh, we got to go. We got to go to the ER right now. Thankfully, because it was COVID, I didn't have to wait too long. Nobody was actually at the hospital, but I was reluctant to go. I didn't want to go, didn't want to have a long wait time. The doctors who have joined us on the show today say they hate hearing anecdotes like that because they don't want people to be fearful of going to the hospital when they really need to go for stitches or to have something glued back on, or even worse, for something that could be fatal, something really serious like chest pain. We'll continue the conversation after the 4 p.m. news. And again, you can always write in using the text board. Chris Holsky has your news next.
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4: Good afternoon. I'm Chris Holsky. A chance of showers or thunderstorms through tonight. Right now, 27 degrees. Feels more like 34 with the humidity. Your full forecast coming up. First, your top stories. A new study appearing in the Canadian Medical Association Journal is suggesting one out of every 10 emergency doctors in Canada is burned out to the point they are leaving the profession. CTV's Adrian Gobriel has more.
5: In May of 2020, emergency department doctor James Maskalik was diagnosed with stage 4 cancer. After successfully battling the disease, he returned to work with a renewed focus on his colleagues' well-being and their ability to deliver quality care.
6: The point of medicine is to show up for the human being in front of you. It's not to kind of like check these boxes and push people through.
5: Now the wellness director for the University of Toronto's Emergency Medicine Division, Dr. Maskalik, believes that fundamental change is necessary to improve doctor retention and patient care.
6: Whatever allows us to spend more time with patients.
5: A statement from the Office of Ontario's Minister of Health says in part that we need the federal government to step up as a full funding partner by renewing expiring health funding agreements to provide stable, predictable, and flexible long-term funding. Though doctors surveyed say their years-long plea for support have continuously been ignored by all levels of government.
7: Adrian Gobriel, CTV News, Toronto.
4: The head of Capital Pride says the organization is saddened by the terror attack at Berlin's Pride Festival. One person was killed, dozens more were injured on Saturday. Kelly Mettler tells CFRA, Capital Pride's approach to safety is multi-layered.
8: Heavy vehicle mitigation tactics are already being deployed and I would say have been, increased in the past 3 years or so since we had the news out of Vancouver, the Lapu Lapu Festival. But other tactics that we're working on, of course, are just like volunteer and crew preparedness.
4: Mayor Mark Sutcliffe says the city will do everything possible to ensure the safety of participants at Capital Pride events next month. The first people to cross the new Gordie Howe International Bridge, the family of the span's namesake. The bridge opened to traffic today after months of controversy over financial aspects of the project. U.S. President Donald Trump had insisted in February the U.S. would have to be compensated before he would allow the bridge to open. Canada held a ceremony last week but canceled a joint celebration with the United States over Trump's recent threats of new tariffs on Canadian goods. Sign up now for our morning and evening CTV News Ottawa newsletters. 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Ryan Knowles is in the CTV Weather Center.
9: Thanks, Chris. Slightly raining in parts of the capital right now. 27 degrees, feels like 34 with the humidity. 60% chance of showers or thunderstorms this evening. Low of 18 overnight. Showers with a risk of thunderstorms in the forecast tomorrow. Environment Canada calling for between 15 and 25 millimeters of rain. High of 23. It'll feel like 31 with the humidity. We're expecting a whole lot more rain in the evening as well, between 20 to 30 millimeters. Wednesday, cloudy, 40% chance of showers and a high of 24. Taking a look at the roads now. Slow moving west on the Queensway from about Parkdale to Woodruff. Eastbound side backed up between Woodruff and Bronson. Also between St. Laurent and Walkley. 174 east, moderate delay between the Split and Montreal Road. It is slow moving heading toward Quebec on the McDonald-Cartier Bridge. There has been a collision on Highway 50 close to Rue Saint-Louis. That is slowing things down a lot. It's also backed up on the Chaudière crossing heading both ways. Island Park as usual leading up to the Champlain Bridge. There are Also, collisions on Bank Street just south of Randall Avenue, Riverside southbound just before Terminal Avenue, and northbound traffic is closed around Albion and Hunt Club due to an infrastructure failure. Princess Margaret Cottage Lottery final deadline is Thursday. Win three luxury cottages in Muskoka, Halliburton, or Blue Mountain. 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With weather and traffic, I'm Ryan Knowles.
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0: A drop-in center in Sandy Hill is relocating. Welcome back to the show. This is Ottawa Now. I'm Christy Cameron. You can always text us at any point or send in a talk back through the iHeartRadio app. I'm talking about Center 454. It's located on King Edward Avenue, and they're looking for a new location as they prepare to shut down that space. Currently, it has been offering meals and showers, laundry, and other resources for people that are looking for that type of support. It's operated by Belong Ottawa, which is a community ministry of the Anglican Diocese of Ottawa. In a post on its website, the organization says, as part of long-term planning, the city and the organization have come to the conclusion that the center will relocate after January 2027. Joining us right now, the executive director of Belong Ottawa, Shauna Marie Young. Good afternoon.
27: Good afternoon, Christy. Thank you for inviting me to your show today.
0: Well, thanks for accepting the invitation. I'm curious why Center 454 is moving. What's the reason?
27: Well, there's a number of reasons. There's been various municipal pressures. There's neighborhood needs. And as a result of those combined pressures, the city has asked us, and we have agreed in collaboration with the Anglican Diocese of Ottawa, that we are absolutely open to relocate us to a place where we can continue to meet that need for those who are homeless in Ottawa.
0: I understand that there's quite demand there. Like, there's a lot of people that are dropping off laundry. There are people that are coming in for the supports that you offer. What does it mean for them?
27: Sure. Well, people don't drop off laundry. We help those who have a need, who can't access those facilities in other places. We as an organization, Belong Ottawa, since last June have served over 205,000 meals, and about 45% of those meals have been served from the 454 site. We offer also access to showers, clothing sometimes. We facilitate a lot of calls for crisis intervention, people who are having incidents, etc. And we also offer spaces for respite and rest. So, and more importantly, Christy, Belong Ottawa is a doorway to service. We connect with people. Many of the folks we see are not housed. They are living rough, sleeping on the street. And so we connect them to other services with shelters, other supports,
0: right,
27: et cetera.
0: Are you able to say how many people rely on Center 454 every single day, roughly?
27: Well, across the three sites, we serve between 600 and 700 folks a day. And about 45% of those are being served at Center 454.
0: Right. Have the clients expressed any concerns about the relocation?
27: Interesting. Good question. We met with the people who use our services at all three sites last week and let them know what was coming, with an assurance that the organization has a commitment to keep the doors open, regardless of where that door is, to continue with services. And many of the people who use the services use more than one site. And so very concerned about where we will relocate. Will there be an interruption? What does that mean for people who have no access to vehicle? So most people walk, or they take a bike, or they take transportation. But at the 454 Center, most people are walking. And so, you know, where will that be? How will I access it? So a lot of concerns for folks who rely on us for food every day, for shelter, for connection to others.
0: Right. Mm-hmm. To go back to the conversation with the City of Ottawa, I'm mm-hmm. wondering who initiated the conversation about relocating the center? Was Ottawa? Was it the City of Ottawa? Who initiated it?
27: I think, you know, it would be fair to say that the staff at the city were responding to increasing neighborhood needs and increasing municipal needs and planning. So the conversation initiated as a result of those collective needs.
0: Has the city committed to funding for the new location?
27: The city has committed to work collaboratively with us as we look for and relocate to an interim and long-term site. So we are partners with the city, and we are working very closely with them to ensure that the transition is thoughtful, is safe, and allows for continuity of care for the people who rely on us every day. Christy.
0: Yeah. Is that a financial commitment, though? Because, of course, your organization needs to have funding to continue to do the work that you do.
27: Absolutely. Yes, that is. And as we relocate, they have committed to funding a relocated site with us.
0: What would an ideal facility look like?
27: That's a great question. Have you ever been to Center 454 in the lower level of St. Albans Church at the corner of Daly and King Edward?
0: I walk past it all the time, but I've never been inside.
27: Okay. So it's a small footprint, as you can imagine. And it's very busy and very crowded because the needs are growing. People need a place to go. People who are unhoused, you know, there's many in Ottawa. Most of the people we see are unhoused folks relying on the social service corridor in that area. And so, you know, it would be great if we were in a spot that could accommodate that increasing need.
0: So something that's a bit bigger.
27: Possibly, yes.
0: What does the timeline look like beyond, I said, relocation after January of 2027? How quickly do you think you'd have it open?
27: Well, at this point, I need a location. We need, like I said, there's a lot of planning that has to go into relocating a service like ours so that we can remain open, keep the doors open. People have to have a place to go, and there's a lot of people that come to that site every day. So we will be working very closely with the city, with whoever our provider will be, to create a transition plan.
0: Yeah.
27: And timeline is such, we are looking to find something interim and long-term and as soon as possible.
0: Given that you're serving a vulnerable population, you and I both know that there is going to be neighborhood pushback, from some communities that may not want to see the center where they live. Do you anticipate that being a problem?
27: Well, there's always got to be, as you know, information and sharing and working with the community. And we've spent quite a bit of time in the last number of years trying to really be available to the community to be as responsive as possible. And we intend to do the same wherever we go. Plan, communicate with folks, provide information sessions, support, and reassurance as much as possible. Right now at Center 454, every hour we open, we have staff walking in pairs, working on the street daily in King Edward, supporting folks in need, supporting neighbors, communicating with the center, working on the street to work with and support.
0: Right. And obviously, like, people have mixed opinions, so I don't want to characterize everyone in Sandy Hill thinking the same way. They mm-hmm. don't. Some people see this as a very critical lifeline service for people who really need it. Mm-hmm. Others, though, have said that it's brought drug use and danger to the community. Can you respond to those who have felt that it's a problem and who have asked the city to defund it?
27: Mm-hmm. Well, as you know, in any major city across the world, social services tend to offer their services where people gather, and people gather in major cities and in their downtown core. The Long Ottawa has been amalgamated, the three drop-in centers, for a few years now, but Center 454 has been serving folks in that area for over 72 years, with a small change of address to Murray for a short time, then back to there. So, you know, they've been in the neighborhood for a long, long time. Absolutely, people are fatigued, and understandably, it's really hard to see suffering on your doorstep. And so, you know, there needs to be a place to care for these people who are suffering, wherever that is. And I understand the fatigue. At the same time, I also understand the need. And hopefully we can find a solution that will, you know, fill the service gap and continue to provide care for the people who are in need before they are housed.
0: Shauna Marie Young, thank you very much for coming on the show.
27: Well, thank you very much, Christy Cameron. I hope you have a nice day.
0: Shauna Marie Young, Executive Director of Belong Ottawa. It operates that drop-in center in Sandy Hill, Center 454 on King Edward Avenue, which is now looking to relocate. 3:47. Time saver traffic and weather with Ryan Knowles.
9: Thanks, Christy Cameron. Lightly raining in parts of the city still. 27 degrees, feels like 34 with the humidity. 60% chance of more rain or thunderstorms this evening. Low of 18 overnight. We are expecting lots of rain tomorrow with a risk of thunderstorms as well in the afternoon. 15 to 25 millimeters, high of 23, feeling like 31. And then in the evening, we could see another 20 to 30 millimeters. Cloudy Wednesday, 40% chance of showers and a high of 24. Taking a look at the roads now, slow moving west on the Queensway around Catherine, also from Parkdale to Pinecrest. Eastbound slow between Woodruff and Parkdale. Also a bit of congestion around the split. 174 East, just a moderate delay between the split and Montreal Road. Gets a little heavier around Montreal Road. Really slow moving on the McDonald-Cartier Bridge right now, heading toward Quebec. There has been a collision on Highway 50 just before Rue Saint-Louis. Really slowing things down. It's also backed up heading toward Quebec on the Portage and Champlain Bridge. Chaudière crossing backed up heading both ways. There are collisions on Bank Street south of Randall Avenue. Northbound traffic is closed around Albion and Hunt Club due to an infrastructure failure. It's unclear what infrastructure failure exactly it is, but it's closed around there. There are no other collisions around the city. Mr. Lou Plus Tires is celebrating 50 years, the original Canadian company that pioneered no-appointment oil change and tire service. Mr. Lou Plus Tires, ready when you are. With weather and traffic, I'm Ryan Knowles.
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14: 3:52. Welcome back to the show. Phone lines are always open. Our question of the day comes up right after the 4 p.m. news. We're talking about emergency physicians and burnout. 1 in 10 emergency doctors are leaving Canadian ERs because they are exhausted and they want to move on to something else. 10% have left the specialty and a bunch of them have reduced their clinical hours. But right now, if you want to text in on something that is way less serious, I invite you to. Chris Holsky joins me in studio. What Ottawa restaurant's signature dish would you like to see as a potato chip flavor? Why are we asking them this?
15: Yes, let's talk about the motivation for this. If you happen to pop onto CTV Montreal, they have a story running right now about a flavor of Miss Vicky's kettle-style potato chips called Spicy Pepperoncini and Focaccia. Why is this a local news story in the city of Montreal? Because this chip flavor is part of a partnership with an Italian restaurant in Montreal called Nora Gray. Miss Vicky's, in fact, is releasing limited-run potato chips in partnership with 3 Italian restaurants, one in Montreal, one in Toronto, and one in Vancouver as well, but not Christy Cameron, not the city of Ottawa. Now, this got me thinking, not even within the limitation of simply an Italian restaurant in Ottawa. What Ottawa dish would make for a great potato chip flavor? And that's why I want to turn it over to the text board right now, 1-800-580-CFRA, 1-800-580-2372. The thing about having a potato chip flavor, Christy, is I'm not sure you can necessarily take any dish from any location and say that, okay, let's make a potato chip that tastes like that. It has to work somewhat. I don't think every iconic dish you might have in Ottawa or maybe preferable dish from any particular restaurant might work. But I actually thought of one. Right off the top, it's not necessarily an Italian restaurant, but it is in Little Italy. You know what I think would be great, Christy? A Prescott meatball sandwich flavor potato chip. I think that would be great.
14: 1-800-580-CFRA. You can let us know what you think. Now, off the top of my head, I was trying to think of what the iconic Ottawa foods would be, and I came up with chicken shawarma, or shawarma, really, of any variety. Golden Palace egg rolls. That was your suggestion.
15: Oh, yeah. Golden Palace egg rolls with plum sauce.
14: With plum sauce. And then there's the beaver tail, because that is an iconic Ottawa thing, which would kind of taste like eating churro chips. I know those exist, or cinnamon bun chips.
15: Well, you remember when Lay's did its, they had their Canadian do us a flavor gimmick that existed for a couple of years. They released a cinnamon bun flavored one. And I figure if that would work as a beaver tail one as well.
14: The thing about this as well is that it could also be bougie restaurants

0: fine dining, because Nora Gray, I've never had the pleasure of dining there, is not just Italian cooking, but it's a pretty sophisticated place in Montreal. So if you wanted to pick something from a fancier Ottawa restaurant, you could do that too.
1: Yes, that's entirely possible. You know what actually would be a great idea, though, with the shawarma chips? Imagine if it wasn't limited to one flavor, and you called it a mixed plate shawarma chips, right? So you reach in, you grab one. Occasionally it has a bit more of a chicken shawarma flavoring, and then you might have one that has a bit more of a beef shawarma flavoring. That would be pretty cool.
0: I guess that would work. What about, I'm trying to think. Other iconic things in Ottawa, like the seafood tower at Riviera.
1: Okay.
0: Put it in a chip. I don't know if I want to eat the chip, but I'm just saying it could be a flavor.
1: Well, seafood flavors are popular in, I'll say this, in other parts of the world.
0: Yeah.
1: And I think it's growing in popularity here in Canada as well, because you could get prawn-flavored potato chips that are very, very popular in Japan and in China. And you can buy those now at Asian-flavored grocery stores here in the capital. Not my personal favorite, but surely there have to be several options within the city of Ottawa for something that would work as a chip.
0: What about a Smash Daddy burger?
1: A Smash Daddy burger.
0: Mm-hmm.
1: Now, what would be
0: in
1: on
0: a
1: the
0: chip.
1: Burger?
0: Well, I don't know, because I don't eat burgers. I'm just saying you could do something like that. Ben just wrote in, "Hi, Christy. How about a buffalo bean dip with a hint of KC finger flavored chips?" He's referencing the story that I just told. I don't know if you know this one. The listeners have already heard it, but if you're just tuning in, if you're about to drive home. During the height of the pandemic, I did a very stupid thing, and I was making a chickpea buffalo bean dip, which I think would have been pretty tasty. In fact, I did make it again without the finger in it. And I sliced off just the half of the top part of my index finger.
1: Oh, yes, the extra flavoring.
0: So not down to the joint. Yeah, it's good for you. Extra protein. Build character, as my dad would say. Not down to the joint or anything really dramatic, but just half of the fingertip and half of the nail. And oh my God, was it disgusting. My husband just about fainted when he came home from walking the dog. And then he read me the riot act and actually drove me to the hospital because I didn't want to go. Which brings us to our question of the day coming up. Have you ever avoided going to the ER because you don't want to do the wait? You don't want to wait for 10 hours. Person here on the text board said, "Hi, Christy. Whalebone oysters, of course. Whalebone. You know whalebone."
1: Yeah, that would work.
0: Huh?
1: Or how about from the Chateau Laurier, you could get biscuits and jam flavored potato chips.
0: Ooh, that sounds good, actually.
1: Maybe a little bit. I have the perfect idea, though, for what you just talked about.
0: Go on.
1: I don't think you can necessarily make that a flavor. However, I'm just thinking way back in the day with Hostess bags of chips, right? You could actually have that as a prize. It's just there's a random 1 in 1,000 chance that a piece of Christy Cameron of radio personality Christy Cameron's finger could be a prize within your bag of specially marked potato chips.
0: What about the combination pizza at Colonnade Pizza?
1: Well, that's a great idea too.
0: And I've never had Colonnade Pizza ever.
1: There could probably be a fight, I think, between several pizzerias over which one would get the call. But the standard combination, of course, in Ottawa is it's pepperoni and mushroom and green pepper, and you can find that all over the place in the city.
0: Jared in Kanata writes, "The best potato dish is garlic mashed potatoes with steak. So garlic potato chips, they would be delicious, but the breath of the person eating them," and then he put a puke face. "Excellent idea, but should be banned on public transit." Okay, but where do you get it in town?
1: From where?
0: What's the restaurant? Is it Al's Steakhouse? Ooh, I hear, again, I don't eat steak, so it's funny that I'm talking about a steak restaurant. I hear they have the best Caesar salad ever.
1: Okay.
0: It's pretty famous.
1: Caesar salad potato chips. I think that would work.
0: Caesar salad potato chips.
1: Or maybe something, outside the box, Ottawa has a lot of great micro brews. So, maybe something based on a beer in the city of Ottawa.
0: I'm into it. Thank you, Chris. 4 p.m. right on the nose. Chris Holsky is walking back to the newsroom. Coming up, as I mentioned, our question of the day, 1 in 10 emergency physicians are leaving Canadian ERs. The findings are pretty astonishing. They were just put out today. A lot of them are burning out. A lot of them are so stressed they're taking time off, or they're leaving the specialty altogether. Have you ever avoided going to the emergency room because you were put off by the wait and you didn't want to sit there all night? 613-521-8255. That's next.
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1: Good afternoon. I'm Chris Holsky. A chance of showers or thunderstorms tonight. Right now, 27 degrees, feeling more like 34 with the humidity. Your full forecast coming up. First, your top stories. A new study published in the Canadian Medical Association Journal suggests 1 in 10 emergency physicians in Canada is leaving the profession due to burnout. Here's CTV's Adrian Gobriel.
5: The crisis is worsening year by year.
6: Dr. Kirsten DeWitt is the lead author of the national study that has spanned the last 6 years.
5: Emergency physicians are feeling like they're carrying the burden of healthcare.
6: Hundreds of doctors surveyed across Canada shared that they're burnt out, in part due to being forced to deliver hallway medicine to too many patients, while highlighting a lack of staffing support on the ground.
5: Patients are dying in our emergency departments, and we know that this is going to continue to happen.
6: Among the doctors who've remained working in the ER, 48% have reduced clinical hours, and 20% have taken time off.
7: If meaningful steps aren't taken to address the issues raised, ER physicians we spoke with fear that much of the work being done to bolster the number of doctors across Canada could be squandered. Adrian Gobriel, CTV News, Toronto.
1: A drop-in center in Sandy Hill is looking for a new location as it prepares to leave its current space. Center 454 on King Edward Avenue offers food, showers, laundry, and other services for people who need community support. Shauna Marie Young is the executive director of Belong Ottawa, who operates the center. She tells CFRA's Ottawa Now with Christy Cameron. Users of the site have been informed.
8: Many of the people who use the services use more than one site. And so very concerned about where we will relocate. Will there be an interruption? What does that mean for people who have no access to vehicle?
1: The center will relocate after January next year. A new study of the planet warming emissions released during Canada's record 2023 wildfires suggests 3/4 of emissions came not from trees, but from soil and peat. The study led by McMaster University researchers comes as Ontario battles an historic 2026 fire season, with some blazes edging into the carbon-rich Hudson Bay lowlands, the world's second largest peat complex. The findings suggest increasingly intense wildfires are exposing Canada's vast stores of soil and peat carbon, raising the risk of a feedback loop in which fires release more planet-warming emissions, driving further warming. It's a new way to join the conversation. Have your say with the CFRA Talkback button on the iHeartRadio app. Ryan Knowles is in the CTV Weather Center.
9: Thanks, Chris. Partly cloudy skies in the forecast this evening. 60% chance of showers and risk of thunderstorms, a low of 18 overnight. Cloudy tomorrow. We are expecting a lot of rain, risk of thunderstorms throughout the day and the afternoon. 15 to 25 millimeters, a high of 23, feeling like 31. Rain continuing into the evening. Expecting another 20 to 30 millimeters, low of 17, cloudy Wednesday, 40% chance of showers, a high of 24. Right now, lightly raining out there. It's cooling down in the city, 22 degrees, feels like 29. This is your sign to use this time to get on the voters list for the municipal election on October 26th. Visit registertovoteon.ca. Taking a look at the roads now, slow moving west on the Queensway, Parkdale to Woodruff, eastbound side backed up between Maitland and Parkdale. Some congestion around Innes as well, 174 east, moderate to heavy between the Split and Montreal Road. Continues to be really slow moving heading toward Quebec on the McDonnell-Cartier Bridge. It appears there's been a collision on King Edward just before getting onto the bridge, and there's also a collision on Highway 50 right before Rue Saint-Louis, really slowing things down. It's also backed up heading toward Quebec on the Portage Bridge. Chaudière Crossing slow moving both ways. Island Park backed up leading up to the Champlain Bridge. There's also collisions on Scott Street at Clifton Road, Bank Street south of Randall Avenue, and northbound traffic is closed around Albion and Hunt Club due to an infrastructure failure. Again, not exactly clear what that infrastructure failure is. 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Conditions apply. With weather and traffic, I'm Brian Knowles.
1: 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I'm Chris Holsky. Your question of the day response is next on CFRA's Ottawa Now with Christy Cameron.
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0: We have covered the crisis in healthcare a lot on this show. But often we talk about the patients, we talk about the system and what's going wrong in the emergency room. We don't talk as much about the people that actually make the system work, the emergency physicians. And I want to call attention today to this new survey that is out that clearly shows a broken system is pushing a lot of doctors to the brink, and they're leaving or they're having to take time off because of it. The survey out today finds 1 in 10 emergency physicians are leaving Canadian ERs. The findings are part of a cross-country study involving hundreds of emergency medicine doctors. They just came out today. They were published in the Canadian Medical Association Journal. Now, it found that nearly half of the survey respondents have reduced their clinical hours. Well, 20% have taken time off, and get this, 10% have left the specialty altogether. This is not good at all. We need to advocate for more doctors in the ER, not fewer doctors. We can't have doctors leaving because they're burnt out, because the system is grinding them down to a pulp. We need more people. Because clearly in this country, we've got a problem where people don't have primary care providers, they don't have family doctors or nurse practitioners. And as well, the ERs are jammed in Ontario, in Alberta. Go into an emergency department and you're going to be waiting. So this is obviously something we need to pay attention to. It's an alarming exodus. You can call in 613-521-8255. What do you think of this? And have you ever delayed or actually avoided going to an emergency department because you didn't want to wait? Dr. Michael Herman is an ER physician in Ottawa. He's also a spokesperson for the Canadian Association of Emergency Physicians. He was on the Vashi Capello show earlier today. Graham Richardson was filling in. And he said that Canada's ER departments are filling in the gaps for other parts of the healthcare system.
14: When you look at the results from the survey, especially some of the qualitative results, you really see a workforce that is being asked to do more and more with less and less. You have people who are being asked to fill in gaps for primary care, for lack of access to consultation and specialists, to be asked to hold patients who are admitted to the hospital in the emergency department because there isn't the space in the inpatient ward. And so you're seeing kind of the chickens come to roost here in terms of what that's doing to the ER workforce and how it's driving people away from this practice.
0: There's a lack of primary care providers all across the country. People also have to wait to see a specialist. For example, if you need to see an orthopedic surgeon or a dermatologist, good luck. You're going to be waiting, especially for dermatologists, because we've got a shortage of them. Even if you do have a primary care provider and somebody who can make the referral, it can then take a while to actually see the specialist or to get a call from their office to book that appointment. Now, Dr. Herman says all of this is contributing to the ER strain and the wait times.
14: When you talk about the long wait times and the pressures on the emergency department, patients who don't have access to primary care and who are looking for sort of urgent or same day appointments, we know those aren't the big drivers of waits. Where we see more of the issue is around people who don't have primary care access, having deterioration of their chronic illnesses and thus landing in the emergency department in a sicker state than what they would have had they had appropriate sort of chronic disease management and things of that nature.
0: The reality is it can be something very serious, and if you put it off, the likelihood that it could be fatal obviously increases. If you have chest pain, it could be a muscle strain or it could be a heart attack. If you go in and they don't have room for you and you're triaged and you're still waiting to get through, it's a concerning thing. And I chatted with another doctor who was speaking to why that happened. Earlier in the show, we had to Dr. Noam Cates, who's an emergency physician in Winnipeg, and he's at St. Boniface Hospital. He told me nothing revealed in this study comes as a surprise to him.
10: As an ER doctor or as an emergency physician, you know, we've signed up to be able to treat patients in their most vulnerable state. We treat high acuity, high stakes medicine. The challenges that everybody's facing and the reason that people are leaving is because we actually can't do our jobs. So the moral distress and injury that is experienced by everybody over the course of many years is additive and cumulative, and at some point it becomes unsustainable. And now we're seeing the results of that.
0: So what's the cause of that? What's behind that? He said the primary issue is something called access block, which means that patients come in and they're sitting in the waiting room with unclear problems, but they cannot be brought into treatment right away.
10: When we can't bring patients from the waiting room into treatment spaces so we can actually diagnose and treat their significant medical issues, because the patients who are already in the emergency departments are unable to be admitted into beds on admission wards in the hospital, because they can't discharge those patients because there's a lack of spaces like long-term care, we basically have a front row seat to human suffering in which we can't intervene, which is really the whole point of our job.
0: He says everything is clogged, and when everything gets backed up, it's very tough for the physicians as well, because they want to help the patients they care. They are human beings too. And he said the rationale for a lot of these issues is often, well, let's just build a bigger ER, a bigger building, a bigger emergency department. But when your sink is clogged, the solution shouldn't be, let's just build a bigger sink. And he said all of this is starting to impact doctors and the way they actually act at home, outside of the job.
10: I, like majority of my colleagues, especially as indicated in this study, have had to dial back on the amount that we work within the emergency department because it bleeds into every other part of your life. So you take this home regardless of how hard you try not to, and it starts to impact your own mental health and well-being, and it impacts your family, and it impacts your ability to do your job well.
0: Dr. Noam Cates, who was in Winnipeg, he said he still loves the work that he does, but this has made it incredibly difficult on him and a lot of his colleagues.
10: The vast, vast majority of my colleagues who do this work, we love this work. We love being there for patients and families in their most vulnerable times and providing care to the sickest patients many times within our system. And leaving that is a really challenging and uncomfortable decision. So I don't expect that anybody who has left this specialty has done so in any kind of easy or simple way.
0: 4:15 on the show. You can call in anytime, 613-521-8255. What do you think of this? And have you ever delayed or actually not gone to the emergency department because you were worried about waiting? For Dr. Cates, he revealed that he has actually had to scale back his work in the ER. So he scaled back to about 8 to 10 shifts a month because of all of this. Take a listen.
10: It's an impossibility to care and work within our system, because the more that you care, the harder it is to go to work every day. When you realize that the systemic challenges that we all face across the country aren't really something that you can overcome as an individual, and it takes a group effort. So I, like many of my colleagues, have diversified my practice outside of an emergency department, and that's not something I ever would have expected I would have done if you had asked me this 10 years ago.
0: And it's not just doctors who are feeling overwhelmed. It's patients like you, people who are avoiding the emergency department. And I told my story. Both of the things that I delayed or didn't go to the ER for were pretty unserious. For example, I slipped and fell. Both of them were in 2020, funny enough. I slipped and fell, and my arms went out in front of me on wet grass. It was dew in the morning, and I was getting out of a tent. And I may have broken a small bone in my wrist. A paramedic who lived nearby looked at my wrist and said, you really should go because of the swelling. It could be a small break. 3 weeks later, I finally went to a local hospital here in Ottawa when I was back home. And it was like a 14-hour wait. So I left because I felt silly being there. I wasn't dying. I didn't have anything that was life-altering. And eventually it healed. Maybe it healed a little bit wonky, but, you know, nevertheless, it's okay. I still have a wrist and I can move my hand. And this time that I decided not to go to the ER, and my husband forced me to, was when I cut off about half of the tip of my index finger. So half of the nail, if you're looking at your finger right now. And my husband came home from walking the dog, and he said, Chris, you need to get in the car right now. There's a lot of blood here. All of the blood came out of his face. He kind of went white, or maybe a little bit green, because it was disgusting to look at. I was making a buffalo bean dip at the time. Inedible, of course, after that, because my fingertip was probably in there. He whipped me to the hospital, and thankfully there was no wait time because it was in the peak of the pandemic and everyone was, I guess, not going to the hospital. So it was actually a ghost town in there, and they did what they had to do, which included gluing the finger back together, and I was A-okay. But I really didn't want to go. Of course, it's not a good thing when people are fearful of going to the hospital or the emergency department because it could be serious. And when it's something that is life-altering, like a stroke or a heart attack or a bleed on the brain, you need to get in right away. That's a concern for people like Dr. Cates. He doesn't want people to be afraid of going to the ER.
10: I would call that nothing short of a tragedy. I think that when people are afraid to go get care within our system, that is probably something that needs to be highlighted as one of the biggest concerns that we should all share collectively as society at this point. But that also means they need somewhere else to go. Trying to suggest that patients who come to the emergency department because they don't know where to go are the problems, I think is incredibly disingenuous, and it puts the blame on patients who don't deserve any of this.
0: 419 on the show. Phone lines are open. Gary in Oxford Station, I see your text. Erin in Kanata, I see your text message as well. We'll read them coming up, and you can also call in live. Ryan Knowles is standing by. The Time Saver traffic and weather.
9: Thanks, Christy Cameron. Lightly raining in parts of the city right now. Risk of thunderstorms persists. 21 degrees, feels like 28 with the humidity. More rain potentially this evening with a risk of thunderstorms. Low of 18 overnight. Cloudy tomorrow. We are expecting lots of rain. 15 to 25 millimeters in the morning and the afternoon. A high of 23, feeling like 31. And then we're expecting another 20 to 30 millimeters of rain in the evening. Cloudy Wednesday. 40% chance of showers and a high of 24. 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Taking a look at the roads now. Slow moving west on the Queensway, Parkdale to Woodruff, eastbound side between Maitland and Parkdale. 174 east, moderate to heavy between the Split and Montreal Road. Slow moving heading toward Quebec on the McDonnell-Cartier Bridge. And the Chaudière crossing, the Alexandra is backed up both ways. Island Park, as usual, slow moving, leading up to the Champlain Bridge. There is also a collision on Scott Street at Clifton Road, and northbound traffic still closed around Albion and Hunt Club due to an infrastructure failure. With weather and traffic, I'm Ryan Knowles.
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21: It doesn't take a
0: crisp. 422, we've been discussing a new survey that shows burnout is pushing ER doctors to leave. Welcome back to the show. Phone lines are still open and the text board is available to you as well. The survey shows that 1 in 10 emergency room physicians are leaving the ER. They're leaving. It was part of a cross-country study involving hundreds of emergency medicine doctors, just published today in the Canadian Medical Association Journal. Now, some of the doctors are taking time off because they just need to step away. Nearly half of the survey respondents say that they've sort of scaled back or reduced their clinical hours, and 20% are taking time off. But get this, for me, this is the most alarming part. The exodus, 10% that are leaving the specialty altogether. That is really concerning to me. Here to comment now, Dr. Rebecca Hicks, the president of the Ontario Medical Association. Good afternoon and welcome back.
22: Thank you so much for having me.
0: What do you make of that?
22: I wish I could say I'm surprised, but the information does not sound surprising. We've seen time and time again that our emergency room physicians are doing incredible work in very trying circumstances. The overcrowding that they are seeing in the emergency department and the system pressures that they're dealing with on a daily basis when they're on shift is a lot. And the challenge is that a healthy physician workforce is what leads to a healthy patient population. Because if we can sustain our physicians in practice, that means that they are ready, willing, and available to provide excellent care.
0: I spoke to an ER doctor in Winnipeg and he told me it's really complicated because they love the work that they do, right? But at the same time, he said they've got a front row to human suffering, a front row seat. And the more you care, the harder it is to go into work every day because of the systemic challenges. So what I'd like to talk about with you a little bit more, if we could, is how to fix it. And I know that's the golden $1 million question, right? It's not one thing. But what kinds of supports would make a difference for people that do this type of job?
22: I think it is the challenging question to answer, and it is the question that we continue to need to discuss the answer about, because it's not going to improve unless we keep talking about it. You really need to look at both short-term and kind of more long-term systemic ways of approaching this. So at the Ontario Medical Association, we are providing direct support to our physicians. We have a physician health program that is specifically designed to provide people with support, whether they're dealing with something like a mental health challenge or whether or not they're dealing with the incredible rates of burnout that we're seeing in the average physician across Canada, which is close to 50%, and close to two-thirds for our emergency department physicians. So it is worse for our emergency department colleagues. So that's one thing that we're doing specifically for our members right now in the moment. And we will continue to do that. At the same time, what that does is that's creating an individual-based solution for each person who's able to present to us to ask for help. We must also be looking at systemic solutions. So that's what we're doing when we're collaborating with the government in order to alleviate many of the system pressures that physicians are dealing with on a daily basis. So when it comes to the emergency department, the challenge is that you can't just make things better in the emergency department. What that's going to also consist of is improving the primary care landscape to ensure that people who need preventative care can access it. And it's also going to include needing more solutions on the other side of acute care when people are discharged, able to get into their hospital beds faster. So the real challenge becomes that we actually have to look at multiple areas of the system and we have to lift them at the same time in order to see an effective solution.
0: At last check, it was something like more than 2.5 million Ontarians that don't have a family doctor. Is that about the count as it is today?
22: So it's a little bit less today. There's been a real consistent effort from the government and from Ontario's family doctors to take on patients. So the primary care action team is really focused on trying to improve attachment across Ontario. And the challenge is, however, that there are still over 2 million people who do need to be attached. So we are definitely working on the problem, but we need to continue to scale up our efforts and really make sure that everybody who's putting into our healthcare system has access to the same type of high quality primary care.
0: Thank you very much for joining us today.
22: My pleasure.
0: Really appreciate that. There is the OMA, the Ontario Medical Association, commenting on that new survey. I want to quickly get to some of our text messages here because I think they tell an important story. A lot of you are expressing that you're worried to go to the emergency department, that you've had bad experiences, so you don't want to go and sit for ages. Here's one from Aaron in Kanata. After my experience 2 years ago, where I sat in the emergency department for 6 hours with a probable appendicitis before my appendix finally burst and my body started to break down after hours of sitting there with this circulating in my body, I'm not doing it again. She said, I want to die at home, obviously being sarcastic. Next time, I won't go to the ER, writes Erin. What's the point, even with a genuine emergency, it feels like you're sometimes left to rot in a wheelchair. I mean, heck, that really drives the point home, doesn't it? People are worried about going to the emergency department. They're worried about being seen in a timely manner because they can see how overwhelmed the ERs are sometimes. Gary in Oxford Station. Hi, Christy. 15 years ago, my daughter had a flesh-eating disease. Thankfully, she is fine now. But it caused me to wait 3 hours in the ER. Clearly, after 3 hours, you don't have an emergency. You can continue to write in on that. We'll take a short pause at 4:30. Your news coming up next on the other side, Political Heat.
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6: I'm Patricia Bowl. Ahead tonight, a spike in shoplifting and theft, the realities of life in one Centretown neighborhood. And getting set for Capitol Pride in the aftermath of a brutal attack in Berlin.
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1: Good afternoon. I'm Chris Holsky.
2: Scattered showers and thunderstorms right now, 20 degrees. Your full forecast coming up. First, your top stories. More this afternoon on a reported 18% increase in thefts under $5,000 so far this year. A Centertown man shared video footage with CTV News of someone stealing a grocery delivery only seconds after bags were left on a porch. John Mills says his vehicle has also been rifled through and a man working nearby had his wallet swiped.
4: Well, it doesn't make us want to move from the neighborhood, but it makes us frustrated with this being such an ongoing issue. Everybody needs to be encouraged to report crimes, no matter how minor, because then in the crime map, police can at least see the bad areas and know where to focus their attention.
2: Meanwhile, there has been a 26% drop in break and enters compared to the same time period last year. A new study appearing in the Canadian Medical Association Journal is suggesting one out of every 10 emergency doctors in Canada is burned out to the point they are leaving the profession. CTV's Adrian Gobriel.
7: In May of 2020, emergency department doctor James Maskalik was diagnosed with stage 4 cancer. After successfully battling the disease, he returned to work with a renewed focus on his colleagues' well-being and their ability to deliver quality care.
8: The point of medicine is to show up for the human being in front of you. It's not to kind of like check these boxes and push people through.
7: Now the wellness director for the University of Toronto's Emergency Medicine Division, Dr. Maskalik, believes that fundamental change is necessary to improve doctor retention and patient care.
8: Whatever allows us to spend more time with patients.
7: A statement from the Office of Ontario's Minister of Health says in part that we need the federal government to step up as a full funding partner by renewing expiring health funding agreements to provide stable, predictable, and flexible long-term funding. Though doctors surveyed say their years-long plea for support have continuously been ignored by all levels of government.
11: Adrian Gobriel, CTV News, Toronto.
2: The Gordie Howe International Bridge opened today with members of the Howe family in the first vehicle that made the trip. CTV's Robert Lothian says this was one of multiple symbolic journeys along the new Canada-U.S. crossing.
13: Had a chance to make the drive in the passenger side of a 1925 Ford Model T with a man who was taking his grandsons over, wanted to be able to show them this historic day from his car, which is actually older than any of the border crossings that are opened here across Windsor, Detroit. Just one of the several things that make today historic, not just for Windsor, not just Detroit.
2: The opening comes after months of controversy over financial aspects of the project, including demands from the White House to be compensated. Canada held a ceremony last week but canceled a joint celebration with the United States over recent threats of new tariffs on Canadian goods. It's a new way to join the conversation. Have your say with the CFRA talkback button on the iHeartRadio app. Ryan Knowles is in the CTV Weather Center.
9: Thanks, Chris. Still lightly raining in parts of the city right now. Also seeing some thunderstorms. 20 degrees feels like 26 with the humidity. Partly cloudy this evening. 60% chance of more showers or thunderstorms, a low of 18. We're expecting lots of rain tomorrow, risk of thunderstorms too, between 15 and 25 millimeters in the afternoon, a high of 23, feeling like 31, and then another 20 to 30 millimeters of rain in the evening. Cloudy Wednesday, 40% chance of showers, a high of 24. Taking a look at the roads now, slow moving west on the Queensway, Parkdale to Pinecrest, eastbound backed up between Woodruff and Parkdale, bit of congestion between St. Laurent and the Split, 174 East, moderate to heavy between the Split and Montreal Road, still really slow moving heading toward Quebec on the McDonald Cartier Bridge, Island Park backed up leading up to the Champlain, the Chaudière crossing is slow moving heading both ways. Collision on Scott Street at Clifton Road has been cleared though. Northbound traffic is still closed around Albion and Hunt Club due to an infrastructure failure. Princess Margaret Cottage Lottery final deadline is Thursday. Win three luxury cottages in Muskoka, Halliburton, or Blue Mountain. By now, PrincessMargaretLotto.com, 18 plus, play responsibly. With weather and traffic, I'm Ryan Knowles.
2: 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I'm Chris Holsky. Political Heat up next on CFRA's Ottawa Now with Christy Cameron.
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0: Good to hear from so many of you on the text board today. You can always write in anytime. Let us know what you're up to. It's been a hot and sunny day, but I'm seeing on Environment Canada's website that apparently in some parts of the city, this is at the Ottawa International Airport, there are light rain showers falling. I can tell you right now, in the Byward Market, it looks like it's still very hot and sunny. People are walking around with their sunnies on and their hats and their sunscreen. But you can text in anytime and let us know what it looks like where you are. Tomorrow, it cools down considerably on Tuesday and Wednesday and Thursday from the weekend. Only 23 tomorrow, and it's wet from there on out. Thursday, 24, and a chance of showers. 26 on Wednesday and Thursday. Sorry, Wednesday is 24 and Thursday is 26 with a chance of showers. Let's get to our political heat panel.
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0: I want to welcome in Lindsay Maskell, political consultant and former advisor to Premier McGuinty, Gary Keller, vice president at Strategy Corp, and Aaron Morrison, a longtime NDP strategist and the vice president of Texture Communications. Good afternoon, everyone. Happy Monday.
18: Happy Monday.
0: Okay, it happened. After weeks of delays and political controversy, there were a lot of questions this morning. Is this Gordie Howe International Bridge actually going to open? And we can tell you that it did. Ontario's representative in Washington, David Patterson, said it has been a long wait, but it's really good to see that Detroit, Michigan and Windsor, Ontario are now connected by another bridge.
19: We'll see lower prices for those that are taking goods across the bridge, about half the cost of the former Ambassador Bridge, and then we'll see competition take over. So that's good. Unfortunately, we've seen with all these tariffs a lowering of the trade between our two countries, and so hopefully the new bridge and infrastructure will help to spur us back into that column of working with each other.
0: I'll let you start today, Aaron. Was it the right decision to have a Canada-only ceremony? And what did you make of the fact that it finally opened today?
18: Oh, you're darn right. It was the right thing to do to have a Canada-only ceremony. We're in the middle of facing down another round of huge tariffs from Donald Trump. He's threatening our economy and still occasionally threatening our sovereignty. Yeah, we don't invite him to our parties. The bridge opening itself is a huge relief. It has substantially lower tolls than the Ambassador Bridge. This is a time when both sides, businesses and families in the United States and Canada, are just so desperate for a little bit of financial relief. This is great news. I'm so glad it's open. And I really hope that people save time and money by using it. I really do think that it is problematic that for so long we let one private bridge exist, privately owned by the Maroon family, and we had no alternative. We had no way to pay less or to redirect traffic. Talk about having us over a barrel. Now, you know, hopefully money savings, traffic moving better, and business moving better, commerce moving better. This is a really exciting development. And you know what? I got to say that street hockey game before the opening ceremony, what a way to show that we're Canadian. What a nice, polite, joyful way to throw a little cold shoulder at Donald Trump.
0: The other part of this, of course, is the fresh deal that we had to strike to get the bridge open, and the way that the prime minister characterized it. He said last week, finally, whoops, well, you know, I guess I could have done a better job, that he admitted he imperfectly described the new deal to open the bridge because the text of the agreement appeared to contradict his original explanation. Gary Keller, did we get a raw deal?
6: Yeah, we got rolled. We totally got rolled. What happened was 3 days before this bridge was supposed to open, the Maroon family, the same family that owns the Ambassador Bridge, donated a bunch of money to Trump's PAC or the Trump reelection campaign. Some say it was up to $1 million. Got a meeting with Trump and Howard Lutnick, the Commerce Secretary, and all of a sudden the bridge opening was off. And so the Prime Minister's explanation around all this has been less than transparent, less than open about it. His latest excuse was, well, I didn't explain it properly because I was at Stampede and my cowboy hat was on too tightly. And you know what happens after a night at Stampede the next morning? Sorry, doesn't cut it. They didn't want to release the details of this until they were forced to by a combination of media pressure and opposition pressure, including from the Conservative Party. And what we're finding out there is the deal isn't as good as originally advertised. And so there's going to be a bunch of money going to a so-called U.S.-Canada Economic Development Fund. Well, guess who's going to control that? The United States government. So, the Prime Minister got totally rolled about this, and it is a bit of a chink in his armor that he's some great negotiator. Remember, this is the same prime minister who said, I'm going to build Canada strong to make America great again. So, you know, he still has to answer questions about that. But it's only fair for Canadians to ask questions about how this actually happened, where the money is actually going, and how much the United States is going to profit out of this. That's only fair. It's great that the bridge is opened. It's a result of a long-standing deal, you know, 15, 20 years ago between Prime Minister Stephen Harper and the state of Michigan. They didn't want to pay for it. They came up. They couldn't afford it, frankly. They were in complete default. They came up with a unique solution. Canada was going to pay for it up front and get the money back from tolls. Well, it's going to take a little bit longer to get that money back because the Prime Minister got rolled.
0: I'll put it to you, Lindsay Maskell. Did Canadians pay an unfair price to open this bridge? And was that statement from the Prime Minister enough to excuse the contradiction between what he said versus the deal that actually came out?
18: Well, Canada gets paid back first for the fact that we put up the capital, right? That is the important thing. It's important that the bridge gets opened, and it's important that we get paid back every cent of Canada fronting the capital to make this important work happen. So that is definitely, especially when you think about the priority of Canadians, and also Americans. Remember, Canada's the 34 states were the largest trading partner to those U.S. states. So they also needed this bridge. Getting it open was critical. Making sure that Canada is paid back first before any revenue sharing is critical, and that's happening. So, you know, this is, there have been other versions of this celebration. I would love to say, I do agree with Aaron that there is, I'm sure Gordie Howe would have loved looking down and seeing people playing hockey on his bridge. But there was also some amazing moments of collaboration that happened to have this project, like the joining of the girders when the bridge was being built and the Canadian and American side joining. And there were some beautiful ceremonies by the people who worked and built that bridge for many years. So, you know, that shouldn't be lost in the chaos of always dealing with Trump, and that he can turn on a dime based on who lobbied him that day. So there was some great celebrations. It's really important that it's open, and it's important that this is going to be a savings to people, and especially for goods coming back and forth. We have to remember that this is a mutually beneficial trading relationship, even though Trump's message that they don't need things from Canada, that is just not accurate. Largest trading partner for 34 states, they need our hydro, they need our oil and gas, they need our critical minerals, they need our potash.
0: I'll put it back to you, Aaron Morrison, on the political dispute and the political pressure. Do you think that influenced Canada to sign on to a fresh deal just for the sake of getting this bridge open? And was that the right move to sign on to the negotiation or to sign on to the deal that has now become public?
18: Well, no. Why did we agree to reopen negotiations on a deal that had already been signed?
0: To get the bridge open.
18: I mean, this is becoming really frustrating to Canadians, though. Mark Carney, no doubt, I'm not going to exaggerate here. There's no doubt that he is still on a long honeymoon, and Canadians are still putting their faith in him and need him to be successful. But we saw him cave on the digital services tax because Donald Trump didn't like it. We saw him cancel almost all of the retaliatory tariffs because Donald Trump didn't like it. We saw him renegotiate the contract on the bridge and then kind of fudge what the new contract says with all kinds of excuses, aptly described by Gary. Where's elbows up? We were promised elbows up. He campaigned on elbows up. Agreeing to renegotiate that contract is elbows down. So I do want the bridge open. I'm extremely happy that the bridge is open. But we cannot keep sending the Prime Minister a message that every time Donald Trump says jump, Mark Carney should say how high.
0: The Conservatives are calling for an emergency meeting on the fresh threats from Donald Trump to demand that Carney explain the plan, to demand to figure out what the path is going to be moving forward. Should there be one, Lindsay?
5: Well, you know, this is about the 11th. This is their sort of go-to move of we are calling for an emergency meeting to have things explained to us. I would love to do that during a campaign. We call an emergency meeting for you to give us your strategy. That is not the right move in that division, does not help as our government does try to move this forward for the greater good. Look, we have not bowed like other countries to Trump. There are major sectors that are taking that hit. But, you know, by everybody signed a worse deal than what we already had. So holding ground, we should expect a very turbulent road through this negotiation process on Kuzma, that he's going to try all these different things for leverage. But the deal we have is currently better than all of the deals that people were kind of forced into, that we still have a better position, even though major industries, including the one that I work in, is hugely tariff impacted. But holding out, especially as Trump has is becoming more and more unstable through the primaries, as, you know, with the war continuing on, you know, getting close to 160 days past what he said it should happen. Americans are feeling this effect, and he is taking a hit for that as well. And so I do think there is an important thing of having some, that we need to continue to hold our ground. Are there going to be things where a government's going to decide, hey, this is not, you know, it's important to get this bridge open, so we're going to make this work so that we can achieve this over here, which is a bigger priority? Those things are going to happen. This is really unprecedented times. But, you know, they also, the Conservatives have to remember the public did vote for Mark Carney to be the one to be negotiating in this position, not for them to be asking to see the plans.
0: I think I just heard you audibly laugh, Gary Keller, so I'll let you jump in with a closing statement on that one.
6: If Lindsay believes that Mark Carney is always winning and holding fast, I've got a bridge in Windsor to sell you. I mean, come on. The government has been completely opaque about the state of negotiations. They throw out a press release here, a Twitter post there about it. It's only fair that they come before Parliament and explain sort of the latest state of play in the negotiating position. Now, do they have to get into every minute detail? No, of course not. But I think they owe it to Canadians to aptly describe what is going on, what Canada sees as its priorities moving forward. I think Canadians expect that. This isn't a dictatorship. The Prime Minister is accountable to Parliament. He's accountable to parliamentarians. We know he doesn't like answering questions in the House of Commons. He rarely shows up for question period. He assigns these duties to other people. But this is how parliamentary democracy works. And let's remember, nobody elected him to be a majority government. They elected him to be a minority government. He's got his majority through other means, but they didn't elect him to do that. And so he's got to come forward and answer some tough questions about what, and his people have to answer some tough questions about what is going on. I think the Canadian people are owed that. And I think we need to know what the plan is going forward. We have a short timeline here, 26 days left to go before the 50% tariffs kick in. Canadians should have some answers from the federal government.
0: Gary, Lindsay, and Aaron, I have to call it there. Thank you so much. That is your Monday Political Heat panel for this July the 27th, 4:49, and we'll keep it moving to time saver traffic and weather. Ryan Knowles, take it away.
9: Thanks, Rusty. Christy Cameron. We are seeing some heavy rain and thunderstorms south of the city right now, kind of between Barrhaven and Kanata. There is a severe thunderstorm warning right now for Ottawa North, Kanata, and Orleans. We'll bring you more information and keep an eye on the weather radar here. This evening, we could see more thunderstorms, low of 18 overnight. Cloudy tomorrow, we are expecting a lot of rain, potentially thunderstorms too, 15 to 25 millimeters between the morning and afternoon, a high of 23, feeling like 31, and then another 20 to 30 millimeters of rain that evening. Cloudy Wednesday, 40% chance of showers and a high of 24 degrees. Wave of sleep now through Friday. 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Taking a look at the roads now, slow moving west.

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24: Good afternoon, I'm Chris Holsky. A severe thunderstorm warning is in effect. Right now, 21 degrees. Your full forecast coming up. First, your top stories. The community of Craig Henry continues to look to the future after a stabbing last week at a local park. Paramedics say a 55-year-old father was stabbed twice after trying to intervene in a conflict involving several teen girls. Knoxdale-Merivale Ward Councillor Sean Devine tells CTV News incidents like these happen far too often. And it's something that needs to be examined.
25: I don't want the actions of a few individuals to taint an entire community or to make apprehensive broadly and generally about all youth. To a certain degree, I need local youth to be part of the solution here. Give us insight into why this is happening.
24: Two 15-year-olds have been charged. Their names are protected under the Youth Criminal Justice Act. A new study published in the Canadian Medical Association Journal suggests 1 in 10 emergency physicians in Canada is leaving the profession due to burnout. Here's CTV's Adrian Gobriel.
26: The crisis is worsening year by year.
27: Dr. Kirsten DeWitt is the lead author of the national study that has spanned the last 6 years.
26: Emergency physicians are feeling like they're carrying the burden of healthcare.
27: Hundreds of doctors surveyed across Canada shared that they're burnt out, in part due to being forced to deliver hallway medicine to too many patients, while highlighting a lack of staffing support on the ground.
26: Patients are dying in our emergency departments, and we know that this is going to continue to happen.
27: Among the doctors who've remained working in the ER, 48% have reduced clinical hours and 20% have taken time off.
0: If meaningful steps aren't taken to address the issues raised, ER physicians we spoke with fear that much of the work being done to bolster the number of doctors across Canada could be squandered. Adrian Gobriel, CTV News, Toronto.
24: A drop-in center in Sandy Hill is looking for a new location as it prepares to leave its current space. Center 454 on King Edward Avenue offers food, showers, laundry, and other services for people who need community support. Shauna Marie Young is the executive director of Belong Ottawa, who operates the center. She tells CFRA's Ottawa Now with Christy Cameron, users of the site have been informed.
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24: The center will relocate after January next year. 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Ryan Knowles is in the CTV Weather Center.
2: Thanks, Chris. Raining in parts of the city right now. A severe thunderstorm warning is in effect for Ottawa North, Kanata, and Orleans. Looking at the weather radar right now, it appears the storm is kind of hovering around Barrhaven at the moment. This evening, we could see more rain and a risk of thunderstorms, low of 18 degrees overnight. I should mention the storm has eased up a little bit as well. Tomorrow, lots of rain in the forecast. Cloudy, 15 to 25 millimeters expected in the morning and the afternoon. A high of 23, feeling like 31. Rain will continue in the evening. 20 to 30 more millimeters of rain expected. Cloudy on Wednesday, 40% chance of showers and a high of 24 degrees. 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Taking a look at the roads now. Slow moving west on the Queensway. Parkdale to Woodruff. Eastbound side backed up from Woodruff to Parkdale. 174 east is really eased up. Just moderate delay pretty much from Blair to Montreal Road. McDonald Cartier Bridge is also really eased up. Just a bit of congestion heading toward Quebec. Chaudière crossing slow moving both ways. Island Park, as usual, still backed up heading toward the Champlain Bridge. There are also collisions on Fisher at Dines Road, Tremblay at Riverside, Ogilvy west of Montreal Road, and northbound traffic remains closed around Albion and Hunt Club due to an infrastructure failure. This week at Adonis, boneless strip loin steak is just $14.99 a pound or $33.03 per kilo. Details at adonis.ca. With weather and traffic, I'm Ryan Knowles.
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11: New data from the Ottawa Police Service shows a spike in charges in shoplifting and theft in downtown Ottawa. Welcome back to the show. Phone lines are open. I'd love to hear your personal story. 613-521-8255. You can call in live or send us a text message or a talk back. It's becoming sadly more common to see this. I've seen shoplifting at the grocery store, the LCBO. In fact, my local LCBO right around the corner now has a full-time security guard. And I feel like a criminal every time I go in there. I'm not doing anything, but they're watching you so intently. And unfortunately, vehicle break-ins, even in my neighborhood, I'm not downtown, are becoming more widespread as well. Our neighborhood is frequently targeted. They were just making the rounds last night. It's almost nightly now. They're rifling through the cars around 3 a.m. It looks like they're working in pairs. There's one guy that roots through the car, and there's another guy that sits in a getaway car. A few years ago, they actually stole my laptop. I told that story on the air. My husband, who is eternally so sorry that he did it, accidentally left my laptop in the car. He dropped me off at a friend's house, said, I'll take it in when I get home, but he left it in the car. Whoops, he didn't lock it. He'll never make that mistake again. And it's happening all the time in our neighborhood still. We'd love to hear from you on the show. How often do you see people stealing from the grocery store or the drugstore? And what about people that are rooting through cars in your neighborhood? 1-800-580-CFRA. According to the Ottawa Police Service, it is happening more and more in downtown Ottawa. There has been a significant increase in charges for shoplifting, but also theft under $5,000. So that applies to things like stealing from a grocery store, but it also applies to incidents where you have a package stolen from your front porch. There's been about 12,300 incidents of that kind of theft this year. That's nearly 2,000 more incidents than this time last year. The downtown wards that are the hot spots are, you guessed it, Rideau Vanier and Somerset Ward. Both of those are downtown. John Mill is on the line right now. He lives in Centertown near McLeod and Bay, and he says he's noticed a spike in theft. Thanks so much for coming on the show.
12: Oh, you're welcome. Yes, definitely. Well, ever since people started using delivery services like Amazon, there's obviously been an increase, but in my neighborhood, there's been a spike over the last couple of weeks. Just on my corner, there's been at least 4 incidents that we know of.
11: What have you noticed?
12: There's been 2 cars broken into. In both cases, they didn't take anything. So I guess we were luckier than you were with the laptop. But they rummaged through the glove box, probably looking for cash or something that they can sell easily, just leave a mess and move on. And then, as you mentioned about package delivery, we had groceries taken from our side door within 57 seconds of the delivery driver dropping them off.
11: Wow, that's fast.
12: Yeah, but luckily we had a camera and we caught both the delivery driver coming and the thief running off with four bags of groceries.
11: You were able to see it all?
12: Yep. And we did fill out an incident report, and I would encourage anybody to report anything, because I suspect the number you just said doesn't cover everything, because most people can't be bothered to report minor incidents. But if we don't keep reporting them, then we don't know where the hot spots are and the police won't do anything.
11: How has it impacted you and your neighbors to know that this is happening? Because, you know, when it was happening in our neighborhood, people would talk about it and say, you know, it just feels like such a violation. Even if nothing is taken, it feels really gross to have somebody going through your personal belongings to know that they've been in your car.
12: Yeah, it's definitely frustrating, but I've lived here for 16 years. Most of my immediate neighbors have been here a while, and honestly, you know, Sandertown gets a bad rap, but the pros generally outweigh the cons. So I'd say frustration is probably the biggest thing.
11: Have you changed any of your habits, like ordering things to the door?
12: We do. We now, especially for things like groceries, they're supposed to ring the bell and hand it to us. In the case where the groceries were stolen, the driver didn't do that. We're on a corner, so we ask most delivery drivers to deliver to the side door, because that way we're more likely to see them than if they come to the front door. And we have put up two more security cameras, which
11: The problem is a lot of the thieves will tail the delivery vehicles. Sometimes they'll increase their odds, their chances, by following
12: absolutely.
11: The delivery trucks.
12: We've had Amazon packages go within a few minutes of being delivered.
11: Well, exactly.
12: Nothing beats the 57-second record, but it's definitely within minutes sometimes.
11: 3:13 on the show, and we're chatting with a guest who lives in Centertown, John Mills, who is a resident of downtown Ottawa. We've been talking about a spike in theft over the past few weeks. Is there anything else that you think the police service could do, that the city of Ottawa could do to try and help with this?
12: Well, two things. Obviously, more police patrol, but I think in particular, patrol officers on foot are more of a deterrent than a car driving by. And also, and I'm sure the police can correct me if I get this wrong, but you can only report if there's an actual crime. So if somebody tries to break into my car and I see it on the camera, but they don't actually break in, then there's no way to report that incident.
11: Hmm. So that seems a little bit difficult. An attempted break-in is also important, I would argue, to help track what's happening.
12: Well, that's my thought exactly.
11: Mm-hmm.
12: Especially in the high crime ward, you think you need to know not just the crimes that were successful, but the crimes that were attempted.
11: How about at the grocery store or in shops in the neighborhood? Do you notice an uptick in people that are stealing?
12: I haven't seen that.
11: No.
12: Personally. No. Mm. Not in, one of the nearest grocery store does have security guards, and the nearest LCBOs have security guards. I personally have not seen anybody shoplifting that I can remember.
11: Great to hear from you today. Thanks very much for stopping by.
12: Okay, you're welcome. Good talking to you. Thanks.
11: John Mills, who's a resident of downtown Ottawa. It reached the point in our neighborhood where the thieves that were rifling through the cars were irritating people so much that one guy early in the morning, it was around, I think, 4 or 5, as he was getting up from work, he noticed one of the thieves trying to go through the car. And of course, the police don't encourage this because they don't want to see vigilante justice. They don't want citizens getting hurt. But this guy got in his car. He turned the headlights on really, really bright, the high beams. And as the thief was in someone's garage, he drove the car up and he blocked the thief. He blocked the driveway with his car so the thief couldn't get away. Called the cops. The cops surrounded the thief. And off he went in the back of the cop car. Now, again, we don't want to encourage vigilante justice or anything, like private groups or people that go out and start chasing the car thieves. But I will say, after that, they stopped targeting the neighborhood for maybe 2 or 3 months. Unfortunately, now they're back, and it's way too common of an occurrence. I'm a little bit sensitive about it because we've had things taken. So lock your cars, my friend, and call into the show, 613-521-8255. Have you noticed an uptick in people that are targeting your cars in your neighborhood? Rifling through, going through the glove department or the glove box, or taking things as well at the grocery store or the LCBO. We'll take another look at your Monday afternoon drive in just a second with Ryan Knowles. First, the weather forecast.
2: Thanks, Christy Cameron. That severe thunderstorm warning has been lifted. The storm has passed the city of Ottawa. It is kind of making its way around Arnprior right now. 60% chance we could see some more showers this evening with a risk of thunderstorms, though. Low of 18 overnight. Showers in the forecast throughout the day tomorrow. 15 to 25 millimeters between the morning and the afternoon. A high of 23, feeling like 31. And we're expecting another 20 to 30 millimeters of rain in the evening. Cloudy Wednesday, 40% chance of showers and a high of 24. Taking a look at the roads now, slow moving west on the Queensway from about Island Park to Woodruff. Eastbound side, slow moving between Maitland and Parkdale. Otherwise, rest of the highway is moving well. 174 east, just a slight but heavy delay around Montreal Road. 416 southbound, still backed up from Bankfield to Roger Stevens Drive. Heavy delay both ways still on the Chaudière crossing, Island Park, leading up to the Champlain Bridge. There are collisions on Fisher at Dines Road, Tremblay at Riverside, Hunt Club at Greenbank, really slowing things down around there, and northbound traffic still closed around Albion and Hunt Club due to an infrastructure failure. With weather and traffic, I'm Ryan Knowles.
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1: I'm Patricia Bowl. Ahead tonight, a spike in shoplifting and theft, the realities of life in one Centretown neighborhood, and getting set for Capitol Pride in the aftermath of a brutal attack in Berlin.
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11: 522, welcome back to the show. Two teenage girls were arrested over the weekend following a stabbing last Thursday that sent a man to hospital, according to one city councilor. It's a strange story. Residents say they were pretty shocked to learn that two people facing charges are both under the age of 15. And apparently, according to paramedics, it was a 55-year-old parent who was stabbed twice after trying to intervene in a conflict. Joining us with more details right now, we've got CTV's Josh Morano. Let's start at the beginning here. When did this happen, and what else can you tell us about it?
20: Yeah, so the incident itself occurred Thursday night. Based on what Sean Devine told us, he posted a Facebook post on, I believe it would have been Saturday night. He went into details that he got from the police. Paramedics told us 55-year-old man stabbed in the chest, went to hospital in serious but stable condition, I believe it was. Devine said that it was a parent that tried to intervene in the conflict. Several young girls at the park, two of them were charged. Obviously, one of them with a weapon, a knife that we presume that's what Sean Devine said. So, yeah, it's a crazy situation. I went down there today to Craig Henry Park. I talked to some of the residents there. There were some people there that they said they lived there for 40 years. They've never seen an incident like this. I talked to the community association as well. They said, we can't let something like this deter us. A lot of people made it sound like it was out of the ordinary. I also spoke to Sean Devine, the counselor for the area, and he said that the park itself has seen it. It's troubles. The area has seen its trouble. Teens hanging out in the parking lot and the big open field back there. And, you know, he talked about people not having to worry about sending their kids to the park at night or walking through the park at night and having something to worry about. Police did say this was an isolated incident. There is no threat to the public right now. Investigation is ongoing. But yeah, it was pretty surreal being out there. I was out there yesterday and back again today, and you know, people just out at the park, same old, same old.
11: To confirm, Ottawa paramedics did say on Saturday the man was taken to the hospital trauma center in stable condition after being stabbed twice in the abdomen, which, I mean, sounds very alarming.
20: Yeah.
11: But we have a clip here of Sean Devine, who says the incident was not gang-related. The two suspects, as we know now, have been arrested, and he doesn't want people to be fearful of going to the park.
21: I don't want the actions of a few individuals to taint an entire community or to make apprehensive broadly and generally about all youth.
20: So that there, yeah, Sean Devine talking to me. He's also calling for more police presence. That was his main thing, was talking, just getting a police in the area. A lot of the other residents I spoke to today said that's a concern that they have as well, just kind of keeping things a little more under control there. He also spoke about, you know, having more youth outreach programs within the area, you know, like movie nights in the park or a craft festival in the parking lot that's there maybe after hours or something like that, just to keep people busy and preoccupied. So he is looking into solutions from a city perspective. But yeah, as of now, yeah, everything seems to be moving on for residents in the area.
11: Certainly, when you have more people around, it contributes to the feeling of safety, whether we're talking about Craig Henry, which is in the suburbs, or we're talking about the Byward Market. The more people that are around, more eyes, it kind of takes away that sinister feel whether it's a park or the streets at night.
20: Absolutely.
11: Yeah. Thanks for this, Josh.
20: No problem, Christy.
11: CTV's Josh Morano with that story. If you want to read more, as always, you can head to our website, ottawa.ctvnews.ca. 527. Keep it locked right here in just a couple of minutes. We've got Chris Holsky with your news, and I'll be back with Jackie Paris.
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27: Good afternoon, I'm Chris Holsky. A severe thunderstorm warning has ended. Right now, 21 degrees, 29 with the humidity. Your full forecast coming up. First, your top stories. The community of Craig Henry continues to look to the future after a stabbing last week at a local park. Paramedics say a 55-year-old father was stabbed twice after trying to intervene in a conflict involving several teen girls. Knoxdale-Merivale Ward Councillor Sean Devine tells CTV News incidents like these happen far too often, and it's something that needs to be examined.
21: I don't want the actions of a few individuals to taint an entire community or to make apprehensive broadly and generally about all youth. To a certain degree, I need local youth to be part of the solution here. Give us insight into why this is happening.
27: Two 15-year-olds have been charged. Their names are protected under the Youth Criminal Justice Act. More this afternoon on a reported 18% increase in thefts under $5,000 in Ottawa so far this year. The Centertown man shared video footage with CTV News of someone stealing a grocery delivery only seconds after bags were left on a porch. John Mills says his vehicle has also been rifled through, and a man working nearby had his wallet swiped.
28: Well, it doesn't make us want to move from the neighborhood.
1: but it makes us frustrated with this being such an ongoing issue. Everybody needs to be encouraged to report crimes, no matter how minor, because then in the crime map, police can at least see the bad areas and know where to focus their attention.
27: Meanwhile, there has been a 26% drop in break-in enters compared with the same time period last year. The Gordie Howe International Bridge opened today with members of the Howe family in the first vehicle that made the trip. CTV's Robert Lothian says this was one of multiple symbolic journeys along the new Canada-U.S. crossing.
2: Had a chance to make the drive in the passenger side of a 1925 Ford Model T with a man who was taking his grandsons over, wanted to be able to show them this historic day from his car, which is actually older than any of the border crossings that are open here across Windsor, Detroit. Just one of the several things that make today historic, not just for Windsor, not just Detroit.
27: The opening comes after months of controversy over financial aspects of the project, including demands from the White House to be compensated. Canada held a ceremony last week, but canceled a joint celebration with the United States over recent threats of new tariffs on Canadian goods. It's a new way to join the conversation. Have your say with the CFRA talkback button on the iHeartRadio app. Ryan Knowles is in the CTV Weather Center.
7: Thanks, Chris. Partly cloudy this evening. 60% chance we could see some more rain. Risk of thunderstorms, too. Low of 18 overnight. Lots of showers in the forecast tomorrow. 15 to 25 millimeters between the morning and the afternoon. A high of 23, feeling like 31. And then another 20 to 30 millimeters of rain in the forecast that evening. Cloudy Wednesday, 40% chance of showers and a high of 24. Taking a look at the roads now. Slow moving west on the Queensway from Parkdale to Woodruff still. Eastbound backed up between Maitland and Parkdale. Rest of the highway is moving well. So is the 174. Bit of congestion southbound on the 416 between Roger Stevens Drive and Bankfield Road. Some congestion both ways still on the Chaudière Air Crossing. Island Park backed up leading up to the Champlain Bridge. There are collisions on Hunt Club at Greenbank, really slowing things down around there. Also Hunt Club just east of Riverside. Fisher at Dines Road. Tremblay at Riverside has been cleared. Princess Margaret Cottage Lottery final deadline is Thursday. Win three luxury cottages in Muskoka, Halliburton, or Blue Mountain. By now, PrincessMargaretLotto.com, 18 plus, play responsibly. With weather and traffic, I'm Ryan Knowles.
27: 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I'm Chris Holsky. 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
1: Hi, 36. Welcome back. When we started the show today, we're about an hour ahead of the show. The temperature, according to Environment Canada, was 29, but it was really humid, so it was feeling more like 36 or 37. Well, now I can tell you about 4.5 hours later, or 4 hours later, that the temperature, according to Environment Canada, is 21. So I guess, Jackie Perez, when that thunderstorm system came through and we got a little bit of light rain at the airport, the temperature has dropped because of that.
2: Yeah, we've also got some strong winds. I'm just trying to pull it up right
1: now. Still pretty humid, though. 29 currently.
2: Yeah, still pretty humid. So we, like you said, it's 29. I'm just trying to pull up to see if we did get some heavy winds moving in as well, and that could have changed. So, yeah, we had wind gusts. They were southerly winds moving in, gusts up to 38 kilometers per hour, but now we're getting west northerly winds. So when you came into the studio, you're like, I don't know, is the temperature dropping, or I saw the temperature dropping. I'm like, that's weird. But I'm like, okay, well, where's the wind coming from? So now in the last hour, we've got northerly winds coming in. So that's, I want to say, cool things down. But we still have that humidity factor, and the humidity is not going away, folks. It's sticking around overnight. It's going to carry on into tomorrow, where we're going to see humidex levels that could potentially reach 31.
1: The meteorologists at Environment Canada obviously thought we might get a bad thunderstorm, so they did issue a warning, or pardon me, a watch, not a warning. Was it a watch or a warning?
2: It was a warning.
1: It was a warning. Okay, thank you. So they issued that because they thought, okay, we might get some damage and heavy rain, but in downtown Ottawa, it was sunny the entire day.
2: I know. I kept looking outside being like, where is this warning? Where is it coming? But it said it was focused in Barrhaven, Bell's Corner, South Gloucester. It was issued 4:45. By the time we did the 5 o'clock newscast, it had lifted. It's still in effect for just outside of Montreal, I believe. But again, I do wonder, because that was very specific of where they were issuing that warning. So I was like, oh, did they learn from last week? Are they making more efforts from last week? So I'm paying attention to that personally. But tomorrow will be a different story.
1: Another hot and humid day, and it looks like a lot of rain.
2: Yes.
1: What's on deck for tomorrow?
2: Daytime Environment Canada calling between 15 to 25 millimeters, and then in the evening, perhaps an additional 20 to 30 millimeters. And again, this is all depending on where the storm is moving. Are we going to be in the path of this? The greatest chance for us here in Ottawa specifically for the rain to move through will be between about 1 p.m. to 4:30. So that's when we could see the heavier rain moving in. So plan accordingly your day. If you're planning to be out, try to go out early in the morning, perhaps even in the evening tomorrow, because it is anticipating to clear by 8 p.m. Yes, there is still a chance of showers that could linger overnight into Wednesday, but we are really anticipating heavy rain moving through our Tuesday.
1: Thanks for this, Jackie.
2: You're welcome.
1: 5:39 on Ottawa Now.

0: One in 10 emergency room physicians are leaving the Canadian ERs, according to a new study. We've been talking about this all day, and I'll invite you to continue to text in. You can call in as well. The findings are part of this cross-country study involving hundreds of emergency medicine doctors. It was just published today in the Canadian Medical Association Journal. Get this. Nearly half of the respondents say that they have had to scale back to reduce their clinical hours. 20% have taken time off, and 10% have left the specialty. Now, I chatted with one of those ER docs earlier in the show. He's located in Winnipeg, Manitoba. His name is Dr. Noam Cates. And he's actually had to scale back. So he told me nothing revealed in this study comes as a surprise to him.
1: As an ER doctor or as an emergency physician, you know, we've signed up to be able to treat patients in their most vulnerable state. We treat high acuity, high stakes medicine. The challenges that everybody's facing and the reason that people are leaving is because we actually can't do our jobs. So the moral distress and injury that is experienced by everybody over the course of many years is additive and cumulative, and at some point it becomes unsustainable. And now we're seeing the results of that.
0: He told me the more you care, the more compassion that you have, the more difficult it is to go to work every day because you're smashing head into all of these systemic challenges and you care about your patients. You want to do your best. But you obviously can't dismantle or change the system. You have to exist within it. CTV's Austin Lee is covering this for us tonight. Mm-hmm. What's going on exactly? Like when you look at this report and you try to examine the root causes or the examples of the problems that are occurring, what stands out to you?
2: Yeah, well, the root cause, according to this study, is burnout. And that really shouldn't come as a shock to many people because, as we know, healthcare professionals are stretched very thin. When there's a lack of family doctors and people don't have access to primary care through a family physician, they go to the emergency room for all types of issues. That obviously, I mean, it's not rocket science. That increases the wait times. And, you know, we're going to be playing a clip from a different emergency room doctor at 6 o'clock. So pretty soon here on our broadcast, an emergency room doctor in Toronto. And essentially he gave some examples. And one of those examples is, you know, having to treat a man who was in a bad car accident, who is sitting in excruciating pain, but having to treat him while he's still seated in the waiting room or in the hallway and trying to give him the best care possible. But knowing that this man is not in the right spot. He's not in a bed. They just don't have the care. They don't have the access to those beds necessarily on that day, or they don't have the nurses to help out everyone in a timely manner. And so you've got people that are in pain sitting down and you're trying to care for them. Or, you know, another example he gave was having to give blood to someone to keep them afloat while they were waiting to get in for emergency surgery, and just trying to treat them in the hallway by giving them life-saving blood that they need to just basically tide them over until space opens up. Like, I can't imagine, and I think a lot of viewers can't even imagine, the emotional toll and the stress that a emergency room physician must be under having to deal with these types of situations day in and day out. And yeah, it's unfortunate that we're seeing these types of numbers. As you mentioned off the top, 1 in 10 emergency room doctors are leaving the profession, leaving the specialty. But it really doesn't come, to me at least, as much as a surprise, because I've talked over my career with a number of people that work in healthcare, especially in emergency rooms, and you just keep hearing the stories over and over and over again. The author of this study said that this is another sign that things are getting worse. They're not getting any better.
0: As you describe it, the reason that the physicians are feeling stressed and burnt out and they want to take time off or leave the profession is because of access block, meaning they cannot bring the new patients sitting in the waiting room into a treatment bed because somebody is in a treatment bed. And when I chatted with the Ontario Medical Association and with the ER doctor that I mentioned, and I asked, what's the solution? And they said, well, in part, it could be more admitting beds, more resources to keep people in their homes, because often people are in the ER departments and they're in beds and they need to go back home, but they don't have home care. More long-term care facilities, spaces like that. In the interim, though, it really is wearing down these doctors. And Dr. Cates told me it is such a painful decision to take that time off or to step back. He has scaled back to about 8 to 10 shifts a month in the ER. And he said it was very difficult for him to do that because he loves his job.
1: the vast, vast majority of my colleagues who do this work, we love this work. We love being there for patients and families in their most vulnerable times and providing care to the sickest patients, many times within our system. And leaving that is a really challenging and uncomfortable decision. So I don't expect that anybody who has left this specialty has done so in any kind of easy or simple way.
0: And he went on to say this.
1: It's an impossibility to care and work within our system, because the more that you care, the harder it is to go to work every day. When you realize that the systemic challenges that we all face across the country aren't really something that you can overcome as an individual, and it takes a group effort. So I, like many of my colleagues, have diversified my practice outside of an emergency department, and that's not something I ever would have expected I would have done if you had asked me this 10 years ago.
0: It's really alarming to me to hear that, because obviously, Austin, you look in Ontario, there are over 2 million people in Ontario that don't have a family doctor. Mm-hmm. They often end up in the emergency room departments, and then the ERs are also clogged. So, like, we can't have a mass exodus of doctors at a time when we're already scarce for doctors.
2: Yeah, exactly. And that is essentially what the author alluded to as well. There was a quote that she had reached out, or we reached out, CTV News did. She came back and said, we found repeated references to the emergency department making up for system they're falling short, essentially.
0: Inadequacies.
2: Inadequacies. Yeah. I don't know how that word was eluding me. Yeah, inadequacies.
0: Yeah.
2: With fewer resources and little support and the expectation that the situation will worsen for many in the future of medicine. They're saying it's hopeless with no possibility of recovery. That was the author saying that.
0: That is so dire.
2: And this study took 6 years to complete. They spoke with about 400 some odd doctors over 6 years across the country. And so if those are the answers that you're hearing about, inadequacies, easy for me to say, that only really scratches the surface when you're talking about some of the challenges that they're facing as system-wide.
0: That sentence really blew me away, with no chance of recovery.
2: Yeah.
0: That's the prognosis from the doctors that work in the system. Mm-hmm. We're leaving because it's not going to get better.
2: Mm-hmm.
0: Brutal. Thank you, Austin.
2: Thank you.
0: 5:46 on Ottawa Now, time saver traffic and weather with Ryan Knowles.
3: Thanks, Christy Cameron. What a hunk that Austin Lee is, huh? Partly cloudy right now, 21 degrees. It feels like 29 with the humidity. 60% chance of more rain this evening. Risk of thunderstorms too, low of 18 overnight. Lots of rain in the forecast tomorrow, between 15 and 25 millimeters between the morning and the afternoon. A high of 23, feeling like 31. And then in the evening, another 20 to 30 millimeters of rain. Cloudy Wednesday, 40% chance of showers and a high of 24. Taking a look at the roads now. Slow moving west on the Queensway still between Island Park and Woodruff. Eastbound side backed up between Maitland and Parkdale. Rest of the highway is moving well, so is the 174. Bit of congestion on the 416 southbound just after Bankfield Road. Heavy delay on Island Park leading up to the Champlain Bridge. Chaudy Air Crossing, still a bit of congestion heading both ways. There's also a collision on Hunt Club at Green Bank. That is really slowing things down between Green Bank and Cedarview Road. There are also collisions on Fisher at Dines Road, Hunt Club at Riverside, and northbound traffic remains closed around Albion and Hunt Club due to an infrastructure failure. This week at Adonis, fresh Atlantic salmon fillet is only $9.99 a pound, or $22.02 per kilo. Details at adonis.ca. With weather and traffic, I'm Ryan Knowles.
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5: 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And getting set for Capitol Pride in the aftermath of a brutal attack in Berlin.
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0: the work that they do in the emergency room or to leave the profession entirely. A new study out today, which spoke to hundreds of emergency doctors over 6 years. And the findings cross country show that many of them are getting fed up. They're getting burnt out and they're done with it because they feel like they cannot fix the failing system. Now, the doctor you just heard from there did not want to encourage people to stay away from the ER. In fact, the opposite. He said he understands that a lot of people don't have access to family health care. They don't have a doctor. They don't have a nurse practitioner. And so he doesn't want people to be hesitant about going into the emergency room. He said it's not the fault of the patient. The more that you care, he said, the harder it is to go to work every day because of the system. But patients, he said, should not be fearful that we've got a problem and we should not be blaming it on people going to the ERs because it is the system itself. We've been asking you on the show today, have you ever been hesitant to go to the ER? And I just got a really great text message here. I've only got time to read this final one. I'll leave this person's name out because they've asked me to do that out of respect for their privacy. They write, hi, Christy. Healthcare here in the province of Ontario is an ongoing concern and problematic. Frankly, in my opinion, it's a mess. And our current government would rather place its head in the sand and rhyme off how they're spending all this money on infrastructure. But you know what? Infrastructure doesn't heal people. All our healthcare workers are doing their best. My personal story is that I've been struggling with abdominal pain for a very long time. After many diagnostics, I was finally told what was causing it, which is a relief. But now I need some sort of surgical intervention. The problem is that it's a 2-year wait to see a surgeon. Isn't that awful that this person knows what it is, but they can't fix it? And they've got to live with that discomfort. It's actually inhumane, if you ask me. I think it's cruel. And that's a system that we live in. It's not, you know, just this texter. It's a problem. It's a pattern. It's so many people. A 2-year wait is unacceptable. It really is. This texter goes on to say, now I know why more Canadians are turning to the United States to go down there. It's very discouraging and pointless to go into the emergency room. We wish you all the best, and I'm so sorry to hear about that experience. Unfortunately, while it's absolutely brutal, it's becoming common. We'll leave it there for today. Thank you so much to Stephen Ellsworth and also to Marianne McLarty, who produced the show today. Have a great night. We'll chat again tomorrow.
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12: Tonight, the bold theft leaving some residents of a Centertown neighborhood feeling frustrated and unsafe.
13: Our neighbor across the street had his car broken into. A worker nearby had his wallet stolen.
12: What property crime stats are showing us in the core. Getting set to celebrate Pride in the dark shadow of a brutal attack.
14: This will be a topic on meeting agendas when we are talking about planning for the parade and the street festival and all of our large-scale outdoor events.
12: The training, preparation, and coordination ahead of Ottawa's Capital Pride festivities this August. And a city councillor says it was a parent who was stabbed after intervening in a dispute among several young girls.
15: I don't want the actions of a few individuals to taint an entire community.
12: And Sean Devine, who is pushing for better safety measures in Craig Henry Park, says the girls involved were under the age of 15.
16: Good evening. Residents in some Ottawa neighborhoods are raising concerns tonight about thieves stealing items from their cars and porches. It comes as new police data shows a major spike in the number of thefts in the capital, up 18% compared to last year. The hotspots, two downtown areas. According to the Ottawa Police Crime Map, in the first 7 months of the year, Rideau Vanier had the highest number of thefts under $5,000 at more than 2,700, followed by Somerset Ward at more than 1,300. CTV's Katie Griffin is here with more. Katie.
17: Patricia, from car break-ins and porch pirates to stolen groceries, some in Somerset Ward have been hit several times in the last few weeks alone.
18: It happens in seconds.
13: The last few weeks, it's definitely been a spike in theft and other incidents in this neighborhood.
18: This is security video from John Mills' house in Centertown. It shows a delivery driver leaving after dropping off groceries and two people walking by. The man then returns, grabbing the bags off the porch.
13: Well, it doesn't make us want to move from the neighborhood, but it makes us frustrated with this being such an ongoing issue.
18: New statistics from Ottawa Police show between January and July 20th of this year, there's been an 18% increase in theft $5,000 and under, but a 26% drop in break and enters compared to the same period last year. The hotspots, Rideau Vanier and Somerset Wards. Shadi Kupti works in Centertown. His wallet was stolen from his truck last week.
19: I tried to chasing him. I called the police and I start to stop my credit card canceling. But unfortunately, he took like $220 from my debit card.
18: The area councillor has also recently had a package stolen and says there have been increased police patrols.
1: A lot of this has increased in recent years as rents have become unsustainable. The cost of food has gone up and food bank usage is through the roof. And we have a lot of people with addiction issues who are not getting the health care, the housing, and the support that they need. Sometimes they're stealing to be able to feed their addiction. Sometimes they're stealing just because they need a meal.
18: Mills also recently had his vehicle rifled through and estimates porch pirates have taken nearly a dozen packages in the last few years. He's now considering using secure delivery lockers.
13: Everybody needs to be encouraged to report crimes, no matter how minor, because then in the crime map, police can at least see the bad areas and know where to focus their attention.
17: Other tips to prevent theft include asking your neighbors to take in any deliveries they see if you're not there. And there's also calls for delivery drivers to make sure they ring the doorbell in case someone is home to alert them to a delivery and give them a chance to grab it and not just leave it. Patricia.
16: All right, CTV's Katie Griffin live for us tonight. Thank you.
17: Welcome.
16: Well, safety is top of mind for Capital Pride organizers who say they're reviewing all security for events here in Ottawa, including the parade, after a deadly weekend attack at a Pride event in Germany. CTV's Leah LaRocque joins us in studio with a look ahead to this. Leah.
5: Patricia, Ottawa's Pride Parade is August 30th. Organizers say they've already been working with police on a robust and strong safety plan. But what happened in Berlin is a reminder why security has become an increasingly important part of planning Pride events.
6: It's supposed to be a celebration of love and inclusion. But this year, Capital Pride comes as the LGBTQ2S+ community mourns an attack in Berlin.
8: Certainly makes us take a beat in the office.
6: Over the weekend, a man drove a vehicle into a crowd at Berlin's annual celebrations, then stabbed people with a machete, leaving one dead and 29 people injured.
8: This tragedy in Berlin is going to come up on those meeting agendas, but the meetings were already scheduled. They were already in place, so we already had space to talk about these kinds of things and to adjust plans.
6: Capital Pride re-examining all of their safety and security measures.
8: We have emergency plans that are reviewed by the special events advisory team. Heavy vehicle mitigation is something that's already been top of mind for years, and we continue to work on and tweak.
6: Capital Pride says so far no group has withdrawn from marching in the parade because of the events in Berlin. But they say they will continue to have ongoing conversations with organizers and participants so that everyone has as much information as possible.
18: Ottawa's mayor says the city will do everything possible to ensure safety of participants.
6: We'll be ready to protect and support everybody as best we can. There's a different route this year. The police tell me it's going to be a little bit easier to secure. All the roads are going to be blocked.
18: The parade will start at Booth and Wellington Street, go up Wellington and down Bank Street, ending at Slater and Bank.
5: It's very tricky to plan security around multiple events happening over a geographic area.
18: Experts say there will be a heightened awareness.
5: So they're going to look at what were any failings that may have existed in planning. Did they not gather enough intelligence? Was there poor leadership? Was there lack of communication?
18: Capital Pride's goal is still unchanged.
8: When we're trying to, you know, have a safe and celebratory event, especially like really highlighting that the celebratory atmosphere and the joyful atmosphere that we're trying to create. So
5: in a statement this afternoon, Ottawa police say they have directed frontline officers to proactively attend key community locations to enhance visibility and provide reassurance. Patricia.
16: CTV's Leah LaRocque live for us tonight. Thank you. Well, two people under the age of 18 are now facing charges after a stabbing left a man with serious injuries. According to the area councillor, a parent was stabbed at Craig Henry Park in Nepean last week while trying to intervene in a dispute involving young girls. CTV's Josh Morano joins us now with more on this. Josh.
20: Yeah, Patricia, residents I spoke with today say they were shocked, not just by the stabbing at a park so close to home, but by the age of the accused involved.
21: A stabbing in a popular Nepean park. Top of mind for many in the area, including Deidre Guy with the Craig Henry Community Association.
22: I mean, everyone, of course, in the neighborhood is concerned. It is sad that it is happening and that it's turned out as it has.
21: Paramedics say a 55-year-old man was stabbed twice Thursday night while trying to intervene in a conflict involving several young girls.
23: That's scary. It's frightening.
24: We've lived here for over 40 years, and there hasn't been a lot of altercations in this park, so It's really surprising that it happened.
21: Ottawa police say two youths are facing charges. According to area councillor Sean Devine, it was a parent that was stabbed. He says police arrested two girls under the age of 15.
0: I'm glad that arrests have been made, but it's another concerning incident for this neighborhood.
21: Devine says residents have been raising safety concerns in the area for some time and believes this incident highlights the need to address them.
0: Parents have a right to send their kids to go play in the park at night and not worry about this. People in this neighborhood have a right to expect that if they do raise concerns, that they'll get response from the police and from the city.
21: Devine is calling for more visible police presence, but stresses a plan is needed to keep the park busy with events geared to families and youth.
0: If I can have a Craig Henry night market, if I can have movie nights in the park that will just turn these spaces that are like just where kids are going to go hang out and put something positive in there. I need local youth to be part of the solution here.
21: For Guy, she's counting on the community to focus on the positive, hoping this type of incident will never be repeated.
22: Don't let it deter you from enjoying your life and getting out there with your kids and playing.
20: The names of those charged are protected under the Youth Criminal Justice Act. Police say there are no ongoing concerns for public safety as the investigation continues. Tricia.
16: CTV's Josh Morano live for us tonight. Thank you.
12: Still ahead, summer isn't even halfway done, but some parents are already parting with their hard-earned cash on a back-to-school shopping spree. Whether you get it done early or wait, you're spending big. That story coming up.
16: Here's a live look now through our Centennial Glass Sky Cam. It is 21 degrees out there right now and relatively calm, although there was some threatening weather earlier this afternoon, Jackie, that you were monitoring for us.
2: Yes, that's right. Around 4:45, there's a severe thunderstorm warning in effect for areas near Barrhaven as well as South Gloucester. It lifted 15 minutes later, so just after 5 o'clock. And it's funny because we did see that downtown Ottawa, lots of sunshine, but by the Ottawa airport, there was light rain shower that moved through in the last couple of hours. Now, again, right now, temperatures feeling like it's still in the 30s. So the humidity levels are still quite warm, and this will actually carry on into tomorrow. We'll get to more on that in just a bit. Overnight conditions, 18 degrees. Still a chance that we could see showers rolling in throughout eastern Ontario. We've got southerly winds as well. A chance of thunderstorm as well. This will carry on into tomorrow, where we are anticipating between 15 and 25 millimeters of rain. Yes, 23 degrees is the anticipated daytime high, but humidex levels will make it feel closer to 31. We'll get a closer look at when we could expect this rain to really move past Ottawa as well as parts of the region, and more on your long-term forecast in just a bit. Patricia.
16: Thank you. A scary situation on Highway 416 involving a transport truck thankfully ended with no injuries. According to Ontario Provincial Police, a truck crossed the center median and drove for several hundred meters in the wrong lane after the driver fell asleep. This happened around 4:30 this morning near Bankfield Road. The driver of the truck was charged with careless driving. Meantime, a 33-year-old Ottawa man was caught going 80 kilometers over the speed limit on Highway 417 over the weekend. The vehicle was stopped near Pinecrest Road around 4 a.m. Saturday. OPP say during the traffic stop, officers saw open cannabis in the vehicle. The driver is now facing 7 charges, including impaired and stunt driving. Police are investigating another shooting outside the U.S. consulate in Toronto, the second in recent months. The building was struck by gunfire early this morning. Police had stepped up security around the consulate following a similar incident in March. It was an officer who was on surveillance in the area who first heard the shot, but the suspect managed to get away.
3: We will get you. We have apprehended the previous shooters, all 3 of them, and we will bring you to justice. You will be held accountable.
16: No one was injured in the shooting. Investigators are combing the area looking for evidence. Police say the suspect or suspects fled the scene in a white Honda Accord with no license plates. The chase was called off because of the high rate of speed. The March shooting was connected to a gun-for-hire scheme involving young people, but police could not say if this shooting is linked to the same group. An intern from Canada has been arrested and accused of spying at NATO headquarters, raising concerns about a breach in Canada's vetting process. CTV's Judy Trin has the latest.
4: Belgian authorities have accused a Canadian female intern at NATO headquarters of being a spy. After her arrest, the woman's office and home was searched by police. Her computer data was downloaded. This arrest is prompting the Canadian government to investigate how she got her security clearance, which was vetted by CSIS and the RCMP.
7: As a country, we will continue to investigate the processes we have and the security screening. It is an ongoing work that we do. And in this particular case, I think it's important to get to the bottom of what happened.
4: The minister says whether the suspect worked for internal Canadian departments before she was hired at NATO is also being looked at. Belgium's federal prosecutor says the intern is of Chinese origin, a Canadian citizen suspected of spying for an unnamed third country and of being a member of a criminal organization.
9: The junior employee that is most prone to manipulation, exploitation, senior or leadership positions, they often have the protection 24/7. They have security agencies watching their back.
4: Analysts say young employees are vulnerable targets for hostile foreign powers playing the long game.
10: The juice is worth the squeeze, right? Because, I mean, if they invest in this asset for a very long time to keep it under the radar, keep attention away from that person, and then that, you know, that asset rises to deputy foreign minister or becomes head of the delegation or, you know, is one of the political military affairs at shape. The amount of intelligence and what that asset can pay back after years of investment is really just unbelievable.
11: NATO says no sensitive information or operations were compromised at its headquarters. The Canadian woman makes her first appearance in court on Tuesday behind closed doors. Judy Trin, CTV News, Ottawa.
16: As the country continues to grapple with a doctor shortage, a new study suggests the situation is getting worse. Emergency room doctors are leaving their positions in large part due to burnout. CTV's Austin. Austin on the study and what stands out.
14: Yeah, Patricia, the study published in the Canadian Medical Association Journal is the culmination of 6 years of interviews with hundreds of emergency room physicians across Canada, and it finds that about one in 10 ER doctors are burning out and leaving their jobs. But that's not all. 48% of those that were surveyed say they have reduced their clinical hours in emergency medicine, and 20% say they have taken time off from emergency medicine. The study's author says the findings point to a healthcare crisis that is worsening year by year. The study concluded that high levels of physician burnout can lead to lower quality care and risks to patient safety. More than 400 doctors from right across the country took part in the online survey. Here's one emergency room physician who says there are many examples of stressful situations that are wearing down healthcare professionals.
25: I had a young man who was in a car accident. There was no beds in our emergency room because all of the beds in the hospital were filled. I had to examine him. He was in extreme pain in a chair and send him for trauma surgery all while he was in a waiting room chair. There's a woman who needed surgery that was put off for months because of no OR time who nearly bled to death in front of me.
14: Now, burnout is emotional, physical, and mental exhaustion caused by prolonged and excessive stress. It typically occurs when individuals feel overwhelmed, emotionally drained, and unable to meet constant demands. The author of the study also says the shortage of nurses and doctors means healthcare professionals are constantly working overtime, with emergency departments making up for system inadequacies with little support. Patricia.
16: CTV's Austin Lee live for us tonight. Thank you, Austin. Well, family, friends, and colleagues are remembering Paul Rushforth, a prominent Ottawa real estate broker and member of our own Bell Media family, who passed away last week. For 19 years, Rushforth hosted Open House, the real estate and mortgage show on CFRA, with co-host Frank Napolitano. He was a trailblazer in the industry and not only helped families find homes, but also mentored numerous others. He was a fixture at many charitable events and an athlete. He played for the Ottawa Junior Senators from 1989 to 91. His co-host remembering him tonight.
26: Take aside the fact that Paul was an awesome dad, an awesome friend, and an awesome realtor. He also gave back. I mean, you know, anytime anybody would ask him to support something that was a charity, he was there. You know, that's his legacy. His legacy is making everybody around him better.
16: Rushforth passed away suddenly at the age of 52 on Friday. Our condolences to his family and many friends.
1: According to the survey, parents do research digitally and compare online, but physical stores do remain central because families want to see products. They need to confirm availability.
16: So ahead, when it comes to getting supplies for kids to go back to class, why most parents choose to go old school. Jackie.
2: Well, thanks so much, Patricia. Taking a look at tomorrow's conditions, yes, rain is on the way, 15 to 25 millimeters during the day. We could likely see this beginning at 2 p.m. until 6 p.m. Chance for severe thunderstorm warning or watch could be in place as well for the afternoon. Temperature-wise, we are anticipating 19 degrees to start by 4 p.m., 22, 23 degrees the daytime high with humidex levels feeling closer to 31. It does feel like it's 30 out there right now with those humidex levels. Current temperature, the reading at 25. Here's a live look through our Centennial Glass Skycam showcasing Kewaukee Point. The sun is shining quite nicely on downtown Ottawa.
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0: Well, a note to drivers in the Hindenburg area. A section of Scott Street is now closed for water main repairs. The street closed this morning between Bayview Station and Parkdale Avenue. It's set to reopen at 5 a.m. on Sunday for the Ironman. If the work is not done, it could close again next week. Okay, kids, cover your ears for this one. It's time to think about back to school. And new data shows when it comes to buying school supplies, parents overwhelmingly prefer to go in person to a store and not online to get what they need. Here's CTV's Camille Wilson.
1: Thank you.
2: Catherine Warren and her granddaughter, soon to be fifth grader Amelia, are getting a head start on back to school shopping. They have a list.
3: 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Maybe a pencil case.
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8: Some things might not be in the budget.
2: Parents are expecting to pay more this year than last year.
6: I would like to watch prices. 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
4: There's school shopping, either the tools for the classroom or clothes and stuff like that too.
2: So how did Catherine and Amelia do with their $40 budget? Closer to 80.
3: Nothing.
4: It cost us twice as much as we're aiming for.
2: Still, they found what they needed. Camille Wilson, CTV News.
0: That's $80. Wow. Well, some parents may be thinking about back to school, but it certainly still feels like summer in the capital. A hot and humid day here in Ottawa today. Temperatures climbing to 29 degrees this afternoon. Felt more like 36 with the humidity, and certainly we're really feeling that humidity this morning. So you have that kind of hot, hazy weather, and then you're thinking back to school for the parents who really like to get on it early. I'm looking at that story and I'm thinking, I wonder over the years how much money I have spent on back to school shopping. Just have one left for a little university back to school shopping and then I'll be done. But yeah, that's a lot of parents spending a lot of money out there.
9: It is, yeah. Absolutely.
0: In the heat.
9: It's kind of distracting to do the shopping in the heat when all you want to do is hang out, enjoy the sun, stay by the canal, as we saw there. And we might be a couple days before we enjoy this because we are anticipating more rain moving through as well. Let's look at the temperatures right now, though. It's 25 degrees. Today's daytime high about 28, but as mentioned, those humid X factors feeling closer to about 36. Taking a look at tonight's lows, it is looking to be quite warm, about 18 degrees for most of eastern Ontario. There is a chance that we could see some showers moving in, perhaps even some thunderstorm risk. The greater chance is going to be early hours of the morning around 5, 6 a.m., about 70% chance. Tomorrow's daytime highs, this is about 23 degrees, and it's going to feel closer to 31. Again, the anticipation for severe thunderstorm warning or watch, this will likely be in place in the afternoon. We are calling for 15 to 25 millimeters of rain moving through. In the later part of the evening, Environment Canada also calling between 20 to 30 millimeters of rain. So again, we are keeping a very close eye on this. This gives you a picture of what we could see for conditions. Tuesday, 8 a.m. around Pembroke, Renfrew, there is a chance that we could see some active weather moving in. Not much for Ottawa until closer to the 1 o'clock hour. This is when we're going to see some of a cell system move through around Smiths Falls, perhaps even closer to Brockville. It's actually going to move up towards Ottawa closer to 5 o'clock and moving towards Mont-Tremblant. So we are anticipating in the afternoon that we could see the heavy rainfall moving in. It should clear by Wednesday overnight, but we are still in store for more rain moving through. Now, right now, across the country, 22 and mainly sunny in Fredericton. It's 20 and a mix of sun and cloud in Charlottetown. Still fairly cool conditions, 22 in Sudbury, Timmins, 24 in Thunder Bay. The heat really is sticking around the prairies where Regina, it's already 31 degrees, lots of sunshine, and not much in terms of rain for Saskatoon either. 28 degrees in Winnipeg and Saskatoon, Calgary as well. 20 degrees in Vancouver with a mix of sun and cloud. Now here back in Ottawa, different story. 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Again, thunderstorm risk in place for tomorrow on Tuesday, 15 to 25 millimeters of rain. Daytime high 23. Humidex levels will feel closer to 31. Wednesday, we are going to continue 24 degree daytime highs. Chance of showers will likely be in the early part of our Wednesday. There is still a slight possibility we could see rain and chance of showers for our Thursday. It will not be, sadly, until Friday that we are likely guaranteed lots of sunshine. Patricia.
0: Thank you, Jackie. Well, the Northern Tornadoes Project confirming two tornadoes touched down in Quebec last week. The first hitting Harrington in the Laurentians region about 130 kilometers northeast of Ottawa last Tuesday with an estimated maximum wind speed of 175 kilometers per hour. The tornado snapped power poles and trees, causing some damage to structures. Just over an hour later, there was a second tornado in Saint-Aunant, nearly 100 kilometers northeast of Harrington.
1: It was the same storm that produced the two tornadoes. It was the Saint-Donat was about an hour later and about 50 kilometers to the northeast. So yeah, sometimes these storms, you know, these supercell storms, the ones with rotation that you can see on radar, they can actually produce multiple tornadoes as they have a long lifetime.
0: No injuries were reported as a result of either of these tornadoes, though several buildings were damaged and some power lines were brought down. Still to come, traffic is moving along the Gordie Howe Bridge, which finally opened today against the backdrop of trade tensions with the U.S.
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0: The beautiful sounds of chamber music filling venues across the city. It was the opening weekend of Ottawa Chamber Fest. The annual festival features over 60 events. It wraps up on August 2nd. Well, it took decades to get here, but the Gordie Howe International Bridge is finally open. Traffic now flowing on the bridge, which became wrapped up in cross-border drama that resulted in a new revenue-sharing plan with the U.S. CTV's Robert Lothian is at the bridge in Windsor with the latest, Robert.
1: Well, after years of construction and decades of anticipation, traffic is now officially flowing here at the Gordie Howe International Bridge in Windsor. Shortly before noon today, cars began to roll off of the 401 and make their way through the entry points, finally getting to pay those tolls and see the operations move in what appears to be pretty smoothly so far. And that's a good thing for Windsor because that's a big reason of why it is built here. Windsor and Detroit are responsible for about $1 billion worth of goods that are moving through this corridor on a regular day for the trade between Canada and the U.S. What this means, though, is that now traffic will no longer have to flow simply over the Ambassador Bridge, where it's needed to move through neighborhoods in Windsor, across residential and municipal roads to make its way to the bridge. Now it simply rolls off the highway, which will provide big benefits for the city. Now, before cars began to roll themselves, there was a couple specific special passengers who got to make the trip, specifically members of the Howe family. Of course, it is the Gordie Howe Bridge, named after the iconic and late Mr. Hockey, who is, of course, dearly beloved to Canadians, but also to Detroit, as he was a longtime Red Wing. His family making the trip over the bridge, as well as a local trucker getting their chance from a local trucking company to make the trip from the commercial side. Reporting in Windsor, Robert Lothian, CTV News.
0: Well, meantime, a new poll finds the majority of Canadians believe the country should stand firm in the face of U.S. President Donald Trump's plan to impose more tariffs. According to the survey by the Angus Reid Institute, 34% of respondents say the government should match any new American import duties dollar for dollar. 28% support more limited counter-tariffs. Just 7% of respondents say the government should concede to U.S. demands in order to avoid more tariffs. Well, now some other stories you need to know right now. Residents in Ottawa's East End may notice drones flying in the sky this week. Aalto is conducting drone surveys in several communities to study the potential high-speed rail route between Ottawa and Montreal. The drones will be flying in the area south of Mevlevaug, near Russell Road, Ramseyville Road, and Highway 417. The plan is to eventually run high-speed trains between Toronto and Quebec City with several stops along the way. The first phase of the project will be built between Ottawa and Montreal. A Sandy Hill drop-in center is set to relocate. Belong Ottawa operates Center 454 on King Edward Avenue, offering a space with meals, showers, laundry, and resources. The organization has not shared why it will be relocating, but says it was a decision made with the city. It's now working to find a new space by January 2027. Cadbury is recalling one of its products because of undeclared pistachio. The recall involves several of the company's Dairy Milk Oreo chocolate bars. Officials say people have reported allergic reactions after eating the products. Anyone who bought the chocolate bars should either throw them in the garbage or return them to the store for a refund. A food safety investigation is underway and the recalled products are being pulled from store shelves. Fireworks will be lighting up the skies in Ottawa several times over the next few weeks. The 29th edition of Les Grands Feux du Casino Laglimi kicks off Wednesday. There will be six nights of shows every Wednesday and Saturday until August 15th. Canada, France, Brazil, and China are all taking part in the international competition. And there will be a number of road closures in the area around Laglimi Casino and the Canadian Museum of History the night of the fireworks show. That includes parts of Laurier Street, Victoria Street, Elizabeth Briere Street, Des Talmetières Boulevard, Saint-Étienne Street, De Verdun Street, and Notre-Dame-de-Lille Street in Gatineau. The Alexander Bridge will be closed to both cars and pedestrians.
2: Ellen Horst striding forward into the penalty area, right boot, and it is in the back of the goal. In the 36 minutes, another goal for Kira Mellenhorst, her fifth of the season.
0: Kira Mellenhorst will be staying in Ottawa for a while. The Ottawa Rapid FC signing a contract with the midfielder that will keep her with the team through the 2027 season. Mellenhorst grew up playing soccer right here in Ottawa.
3: They don't just, identify the DNA profile. They put it to a town in Scotland.
0: Police solve one of Toronto's oldest mysteries, a cold case dating back 90 years. More on the technology they used just ahead.
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0: Two cold cases solved decades and decades after the crimes left police scratching their heads. Now Toronto police using genetic genealogy have broken the mysteries. CTV's Heather Butts has the details.
23: Sifting through the ruins of a demolition site in 1995, police knew then this decades-old murder would be challenging to solve. Forensics determined the victim was buried after suffering at least six blows to the head from a hammer-like weapon.
24: They couldn't even develop a DNA profile because of the decomposition. And now, they don't just identify the DNA profile. They put it to a town in Scotland.
23: In 2022, it was selected as part of Project 31. Using investigative genetic genealogy, the victim was identified as Mary MacLeod Moffat, born in 1905 in Scotland and immigrated to Canada, likely murdered in approximately 1936.
1: We were able to obtain a segment of bone from her that actually was able to yield a perfect, nice, clean, fully robust DNA profile for her. And our team of amazing genealogists were able to wrap this up.
23: Police say the victim's husband, who died a decade before his wife's body was discovered, is believed to be responsible for her murder, putting a 90-year-old case to a close. The second cold case breakthrough, also very public and high-profile in nature, a 2004 crash along a major Ontario highway where police found a badly burned body in the passenger seat.
2: What's suspicious is the amount of damage on the car.
23: The cause of death was never determined. DNA analysis led police to many Cree communities. And after two decades of piecing together family connections, she was identified as Patsy Flora Lagarde.
1: When you speak to relatives of it, says she was actually very full of life and a very sort of energetic, happy person. So bringing this news to them was absolutely crushing.
23: An element of closure for two families decades later. Heather Butts, CTV News, Toronto.
0: NVIDIA is working on a new round of deals worth more than $750 billion U.S. BNN Bloomberg's Marella Fernandez has more.
14: It's another example of what's called circular financing, when suppliers take stakes or finance companies that use its products. One partnership is with SK Hynix out of South Korea. It's worth $500 billion U.S. SK Hynix makes memory chips. NVIDIA is also reported to be providing $250 billion U.S. in funding for OpenAI to lease computing power. The concerns about one tech company financially backing another sent NVIDIA shares down today. Here are the closing numbers for the day. The Canadian dollar is down to 70.82 U.S. West Texas Intermediate down over $8 to $82 U.S. a barrel. Western Canadian Select is down to 70.17, and the TSX gained 199 points today. Those are your business headlines. I'm Marella Fernandez.
18: It's something that I want people to look for, find.
0: Coming up, a Quebec woman's unique way of raising awareness about sustainability and the importance of the St. Lawrence River.
19: Tonight, gunfire erupts at the U.S. consulate in Toronto.
25: It is currently too early to determine the motive of the shooting.
19: What was revealed about the attack and why a police pursuit was called off? Later on CTV National News and Watch on Crave.
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0: A Quebec woman will soon be setting sail on a solo journey along the St. Lawrence River. She'll be visiting communities along the waterway with a goal of teaching people about the creatures that live in the river and the importance of protecting them. Here's CTV's Angela McKenzie.
1: It's a beautiful day on the water and a chance for Gwen Duval to prepare for her upcoming sailing adventure.
2: Connection that you can have with the water is something that I want people to look for, find.
1: Helping her from the dock is her mother, the woman who fostered her love of sailing pretty much from birth.
3: The first time she was on the boat, she was a very small baby. I think that about 4 years old, she was able to drive a boat. How do you say?
1: 2 years ago, Duval completed a transatlantic sailboat race from Quebec to St. Malo, France, with an all-woman crew. Now, she's headed out on a solo journey aboard the Mayaban, her wooden sail and rowboat powered only by wind and muscle. For a month, she'll combine her love of the river with science education and writing. On August 9th, she'll depart from the eastern tip of Montreal and sail 400 kilometers along the St. Lawrence. She plans to stop in at least 11 communities before reaching Île-aux-Coudres around September 15th, her final destination. A trained oceanographer, Duval will hold workshops at each stop, teaching about the plankton that feed the river's ecosystem.
2: There's something moving very fast. Pew, pew, pew.
1: With the help of a powerful microscope on loan from Curiosity, Duval will show people the microscopic organisms living in the water.
2: So plankton, there's some zooplankton, like those ones.
1: Making the invisible accessible to the average person.
2: We take some water and there's nothing in it, and then hop, we can watch it. I've seen fascination in the eyes of others, and this, I love it.
1: At her workshop, she's encouraging people to write letters about the river, which she'll hand-deliver from one community to the next. Conditions could be challenging, even treacherous, past Quebec City, but her mother says she's confident in her daughter's abilities.
3: She knows meteo, she knows the currents. She will not go if it's not the time to go.
1: You can follow Duval's adventure on her Instagram, Courrier du Fleuve, as in River Courier, charting a course to encourage others to protect the St. Lawrence.
2: When you feel it very strongly, the connection with the nature, you don't want to hurt it. You feel that you're part of a plankton world.
1: A mission she hopes will be smooth sailing. Angela McKenzie, CTV News.
4: In this ravine by my house, there's a church bell that goes off at the same time every day. And when it does, it sets off the coyotes.
0: Well, coming up, our CTV science and technology expert Dan Riskin captures something incredible on camera. Those details just ahead. Jackie.
5: Well, thanks so much, Patricia. Taking a closer look at the next 3 days, yes, 15 to 25 millimeters of rain in store for our Tuesday, risk of thunderstorm as well. Wednesday, still a chance of showers moving through, about 40% chance. And Thursday, the rain showers could be lingering as well. But as you can see by the temperatures, we are going to be averaging between 23 and 26 degrees. Here is a live look through our Centennial Glass Sky Cam. Right now, no rain in sight. There is a chance of showers for this evening and into the overnight. Right now, temperatures sitting at 25 degrees.
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2: Well, here's what's on CTV tonight. E-Talk, The Big Bang Theory, American Ninja Warrior, and The Quiz with Falls. And here's a recap of the top stories we are following right now.
3: It's a really tough problem to tackle because the reasons this is happening are quite systemic and need a lot of longer-term solutions.
2: New data showing a major spike in thefts in Ottawa with two hot spots, Rideau Vanier and Somerset Wards.
4: Certainly, this tragedy in Berlin is going to come up on those meeting agendas.
2: Capital Pride reviewing security after a deadly attack at a Pride event in Germany over the weekend.
5: I don't want the actions of a few individuals to taint an entire community or to make apprehensive broadly and generally about all youth.
2: Two people under the age of 18 facing charges after a stabbing at a Nepean Park. The counselor for the area says a parent was stabbed while trying to intervene in a conflict involving young girls. One more look at the weather forecast. Calm down, still warm.
6: Calm down, still warm. We will have the warm conditions tomorrow, but bring your umbrella. We are anticipating a lot of rain moving through tomorrow. So tomorrow morning, 18 degrees, few showers already for parts of the region. Again, thunderstorm risk as well. Tomorrow, 15 to 25 millimeters of rain is expected to roll through. The daytime high, 23. Humidex levels feeling closer to 31. The rain could linger for Wednesday. 24 degrees, the daytime high. It will also potentially linger for Thursday, where the daytime high is 26. So Friday, that's what I'm pinpointing, because sunshine, 28 degrees, and it won't last very long. As you can see, Saturday, cloudy skies are in store. But the temperatures are still getting closer to 30.
2: It looks like the Red Blacks might get lucky this week, with actually the good weather falling on their day. So fingers crossed that stays. We want to check in and see what our team is working on for tonight. Austin Lee is on the desk.
7: Yeah, thanks, Patricia. We'll have a story on eating disorders. Some doctors say that they're seeing a spike in eating disorders, especially amongst young people as of late, which is something they say they notice every summer. The number of visits is up significantly right across the board, but again, especially for young people. So CTV's Sweeta Rassi.

0: We'll have more on the surge of those eating disorders tonight at 11:30, and you can get the news anytime, anywhere at ctvnewsottawa.ca, and join me tonight for CTV News at 11:30.
1: Good stuff, will do. Thank you. And finally, for us tonight, you've likely seen our CTV science and technology expert Dan Riskin on TV before. Maybe you hear his chats with me on Mondays on CFRA. Well, now he is going viral because of this incredible video.
2: In this ravine by my house, there's a church bell that goes off at the same time every day. And when it does, it sets off the coyotes that live in the ravine. And that time is coming up right away here. And I just wanted to see if I could get a video of it.

0: Okay, super creepy. There's clearly a ton of coyotes in the woods near his house. This video now has, I just looked right before the commercial break, 1.2 million views on Instagram, which is incredible. And the really interesting thing for me is that the dog was like on high alert before the bells. Mm-hmm. Like the dog sensed there were creatures around. Yeah. Didn't really react anymore when he heard them. Like he was sniffing them out beforehand, right?
1: Yeah.
0: Right on it.
2: I'd be a little nervous taking your dog around there.
0: I was saying, did neighbors call you up and say, well, thanks, I'm not taking my little dog in those woods anymore now that I realize how many coyotes are there? It's kind of crazy.
2: That's
0: yeah, anyway, lots of views going viral for the coyotes that he spent his whole weekend just kind of checking the phone to see if he'd get over the million mark, and 1.2 now, so good for Dan. It was a lot of fun.
2: Congrats, Dan.
0: Yeah. What's that?
2: Congrats.
0: Congrats, Dan. Yeah. He's usually called the Batman, but now we're changing his name to Coyote Dan, I think.
2: Oh, I like that. That's good.
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6: Good evening, I'm Ryan Knowles. Mostly cloudy out there, 25 degrees, feels like 33 still though. Your full forecast is coming up. First, your top stories. Well, Ottawa police say they're seeing a growing number of petty thefts so far this year in the capital, particularly in downtown wards. Officials say there's also been a shift from break and enters to shoplifting, porch piracy, and car break-ins. CTV's Katie Griffin has more.
7: It happens in seconds.
8: The last few weeks, has definitely been a spike in theft and other incidents in this neighborhood.
7: Security video from John Mills' house in Centertown shows a delivery driver leaving after dropping off groceries and two people walking by. The man then returns, grabbing the bags off the porch.
8: Well, it doesn't make us want to move from the neighborhood, but it makes us frustrated with this being such an ongoing issue.
7: New statistics from Ottawa Police show between January and July 20th of this year, there's been an 18% increase in theft $5,000 and under, but a 26% drop in break and enters compared to the same period last year. The hotspots, Rideau Vanier and Somerset wards.
6: Police also reporting a 5% increase in assaults in 2026, while robbery incidents have dropped 12% and vehicle thefts have fallen 27%. Meantime, Ottawa Mayor Mark Sutcliffe says the city will do everything it can to ensure safety at this year's Capital Pride events. The statement coming after a man drove a vehicle into a crowd on Saturday at Berlin's annual celebrations, then stabbed people with a machete, leaving one dead and 29 people injured. Capital Pride organizers say while they have already been working with police on a robust and strong safety plan, what happened in Berlin serves as a reminder why security has become an increasingly important part of planning these events. Mayor Sutcliffe speaking with CTV News.
9: We'll be ready to protect and support everybody as best we can. There's a different route this year. The police tell me it's going to be a little bit easier to secure. All the roads are going to be blocked.
6: Capital Pride events start on August 19th with the parade capping things off on the 30th. In other news, a scary situation on Highway 416 involving a transport truck this morning. According to Ontario Provincial Police, a truck crossed the center median and drove for several hundred meters in the wrong lane after the driver fell asleep. This happened around 4:30 this morning near Bankfield Road. Thankfully, no one was injured. The driver of the truck was charged with careless driving. And finally, a Canadian intern at NATO's headquarters has been arrested on suspicions of espionage. Belgium's federal prosecutor says a female Canadian citizen of Chinese origin was taken into custody on Friday after a tip from NATO security services. CTV's Judy Trin has more.
10: After her arrest, the woman's office and home was searched by police. Her computer data was downloaded. This arrest is prompting the Canadian government to investigate how she got her security clearance, which was vetted by CSIS and the RCMP. Belgium's federal prosecutor says the intern is of Chinese origin, a Canadian citizen suspected of spying for an unnamed third country and of being a member of a criminal organization. NATO says no sensitive information or operations were compromised at its headquarters. The Canadian woman makes her first appearance in court on Tuesday behind closed doors. Judy Trin, CTV News, Ottawa.
6: It's a new way to join the conversation. Have your say with the CFRA talkback button on the iHeartRadio app. From the CTV Weather Center, 60% chance we could see some more rain and a risk of thunderstorms this evening. Low of 18 overnight. Lots of rain tomorrow. Risk of thunderstorms throughout the day between 15 and 25 millimeters between the morning and the afternoon. A high of 23, feeling like 31. And then another 20 to 30 millimeters of rain is in the forecast that evening. Cloudy Wednesday, 40% chance of showers and a high of 24. That is the latest from the CTV Newsroom. I'm Ryan Knowles. 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

0: for Milton Bradley.
1: If the Game of Life came out today, what would you think that the hurdles would be? Not like, I mean, sure, crash your car is still relevant, but what do you think the hurdles would be today versus back then, Ryan?
2: It would be, I bought lakefront property for an Airbnb, but I can't rent it because of wildfire smoke.
1: Oh, wow. That's bold.
2: I can't be a DoorDash driver, or I want to be a DoorDash delivery driver, but my tire flat got a flat.
1: Oh, I was thinking more along the lines of, I got a raise at work, but now my tax bracket's higher, so I actually get paid less. Because we pay so many taxes in Canada.
2: Yeah.
1: Right? Like, these are the things. Like, I finally can afford to buy a luxury car, but now I have to pay $15,000 in luxury tax because the province I'm in really wants to stop you from being successful and have nice cars.
2: I opened social media, and now I'm depressed.
1: 7-10-10, the game of life. When life happens, how has life happened to you? And, of course, as in line with the character of all things we try to do here, if you have a nugget of learning come the end of it, I would say that that would be welcome here. The game of life, the show, is the game of life. This show is the game of life in so many different ways, not only the things that we talk about and the things we will talk about. We have politics coming up and this whole Buy Canadian thing from the government that's turning out to be not even a thing. But by the way, you're supposed to do it. We're going to talk about that later on. We've got our Monday study group going to come up here in a little bit. We'll talk about the biggest stories of the day. But this show came from an old show on a different network that Ryan was on with me, and after that show ended, 6 weeks later, I got a little Instagram message with an invite for a conversation. And then everybody we know from that old network is pretty much gone now. And here we are working. And if you can't find gratitude sitting in the mud of things like that and go, oh, the game of life happened, and thanks to people around me who helped me, believed in me, and all those things, they helped me get my TV up the stairs. They helped me get to this place. So however life has happened, if it's funny, if it was learning, I mean, that's kind of where it all boils down to, right? Text it in. I want to know your story. 7-10-10, Shane Hewitt and the Night Shift. Handy Andy Barrar, gardening DIY tech. And trust me, Andy's going to have a good story of the game of life. He always has a few, including maybe not wearing a shirt. Next.
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0: urge quickly and easily, this will be a big deal because people go, when something happens, they go to places like Facebook to communicate with their community. So it'll be interesting to see. Join us tomorrow. Graham Richardson's going to be here on Shane Hewitt and the Night Shift with What's On Your Mind. We'll be right back.
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12: Good evening, I'm Ryan Knowles. Cloudy out there, 24 degrees, feels like 32. Your full forecast is coming up. First, your top stories. Well, as the country continues to grapple with a shortage of doctors, a new study suggests the situation is only getting worse. The report, published in the Canadian Medical Association Journal, has found 1 in 10 emergency room doctors are leaving their position in large part due to burnout. With more on the report's findings, here's CTV's Austin Lee.
13: 48% of those that were surveyed say they have reduced their clinical hours in emergency medicine, and 20% say they have taken time off from emergency medicine. The study concluded that high levels of physician burnout can lead to lower quality care and risks to patient safety. More than 400 doctors from right across the country took part in the online survey. Here's one emergency room physician who says there are many examples of stressful situations that are wearing down healthcare professionals.
14: I had a young man who was in a car accident. There was no beds in our emergency room because all of the beds in the hospital were filled. He was in extreme pain in a chair, and it sent him for trauma surgery all while he was in a waiting room chair. There's a woman who needed surgery that was put off for months because of no OR time, who nearly bled to death in front of me.
12: Doctors surveyed say their years-long plea for support have continuously been ignored by all levels of government. Meantime, we're hearing from Somerset Councillor Arielle Troster. As Ottawa Police report an 18% increase of petty thefts this year when compared to the same time in 2025. Police say that includes shoplifting, porch piracy, and car break-ins, with the Somerset and Rideau-Vanier wards identified as the hot spots. Councillor Troster pointing to the high cost of living and not enough support for vulnerable residents.
15: A lot of this has increased in recent years as rents have become unsustainable. The cost of food has gone up and food bank usage is through the roof. And we have a lot of people with addiction issues who are not getting the health care, the housing, and the support that they need. Sometimes they're stealing to be able to feed their addiction. Sometimes they're stealing just because they need a meal.
12: Police officials also reporting a 5% increase in assaults so far this year. Though robbery incidents have dropped 12%, vehicle thefts are down 27%, and break and enters have fallen 26%. In other news, residents in Nepean are reacting to news that a stabbing of a 55-year-old man at Craig Henry Park last Thursday involved a dispute between several young girls, all under 15 years old. Here's CTV's Josh Morano.
16: Paramedics say a 55-year-old man was stabbed twice Thursday night while trying to intervene in a conflict involving several young girls.
17: Everyone, of course, in the neighborhood is concerned. It is sad that it is happening and that it's turned out as it has.
18: It's really surprising that it happened.
16: Ottawa police say two youths are facing charges. According to area councillor Sean Devine, it was a parent that was stabbed. He says police arrested two girls under the age of 15. Devine says residents have been raising safety concerns in the area for some time and believes this incident highlights the need to address them.
19: Parents have a right to send their kids to go play in the park at night and not worry about this.
16: Devine is calling for more visible police presence.